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Seattle, the Emerald City, sun-soaked and set fair. Whatever happens, however it happens, however long it takes, we must have a winner here. Belgium in

0: has really fallen short in this game, Teebs.
1: And a lot of mistakes, just like schoolboy mistakes, you know? Like, you can't be losing the balls in those positions. What the keeper had done there with, I mean, just kick the ball out. Don't take any risk there, you know? And Belgium took full advantage of that. You know, when you make mistakes like that against top-class players and teams, they're going to punish you.
2: Well, Belgium would be the fifth European team now through to the quarterfinals. The only non-European team is Morocco.
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6: So one of the best tweets, in my opinion, that I have seen, as so many American fans, both niche, mainstream, the newcomers. Mm-hmm. The best one that I have seen was, this is from at Jarrett Gold. This USA team is a James Franklin-led team.
7: Oh.
6: Looked great against opponents ranked in the 20 to 40s, garnered a bunch of hype, now playing a top 10 team and are actively bleep.

0: They're coming in hot.
1: What would your pitch be, I guess, if Jim said, hey, how do you see yourself fitting in here? How would you answer that question?
2: Yeah, I think I'm a bit of a Swiss Army knife. It's kind of where you need me. I want to be someone that's reliable and you can put in any situation. I love taking big draws when I get hot in the face-off dot. I like snapping back. But, I mean, I think for me it's details first. It's the little things. For me, it's the little things that create the big things around the net. With scoring goals, assists, put me on the penalty kill. If I need to eat a friggin' ratty clopper to the leg, I will. I just want to be that role guy that's like, hey, we need to switch the momentum, go a forecheck, go throw a big hit, go take the puck to the net, go do something to kind of change, when that ice starts tilting, being able to go on the ice and do that. So for me, that's just my role, is just working super hard and trying to capitalize when it's there.
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0: Music doesn't show up. Sergino Dest doesn't show up. The entire midfield just had a terrible game. Weston McKennie was awful tonight. Yeah. Flo Balogun, it's as if he wasn't even there. Alex Freeman, obviously. Malik Tillman. It just goes on and on and on. And Pochettino, there was nothing he could do. Belgium just completely outclassed USA tonight. Just from top to bottom. 15 seconds in, they were already pinched back into their own zone. And they never recovered.
1: Hey, I will say one thing. You brought up Tillman's name. Why is that dude so good at penalty kicks? And you know what I mean?
2: And like free kicks, yeah.
1: And free kicks, that dude is money. I mean, I know he scored one, and they lost 4-1, and that's kind of a consolation prize. But, man, that dude lines up to kick. I'm like, hold up now. Something bad.
2: There's a chance.
1: Something good's going to happen. Like that. I mean, to see him do that once and then see him do it again, it's like, wait, hold on, man.
0: It was the only bright spot. It was the only bright spot tonight because everything else just went absolutely sideways.
2: So Renee brought up Mauricio Pochettino, who we haven't heard from yet. Let's quickly hear from the manager of the United States men's national team on this loss, because I'm curious how he was feeling on the sidelines watching a group that seemed deflated from the jump.
3: From the beginning, we didn't connect with the game. We never were on the game, even when we scored, and we scored the goal, 1-1, we conceded the next action. It was really tough from the beginning to congratulate Belgium. They were better than us. I think it was our day. That is, it's not to find excuses or not to find argument, because we didn't show what normally that team can show, and that is a reality.
1: That is reality. I love the honesty right there from Mauricio Pochettino, U.S. Men's National Team manager right there. And look, you can see his antics on the sideline. You can see him kicking the water cooler. You can see him showing his frustration, because every time something good happened, Tillman, ties it up at one. It's like, all right, back in this bad boy. And before I blinked, it's like, nope, 2-1. You know what I mean? It's just that was the part of it. All that, you know, just that tenacity and energy and everything, aggressiveness that Team USA showed getting to the round of 16, none of that was existent in this game against Belgium. And that's why they ended up losing 4-1.
2: And the tough part about this is earlier today on Freddie and Harry, they were joined by MLS play-by-play on Apple TV man Nate Bucati. Mm-hmm. And Nate described this as a 4-5 matchup in the NCAA tournament, with the United States as the 5 seed. Well, I'm here to tell you that 4 seed was grossly underseeded, Q, because Belgium looked every part of a top 10 outfit according to the FIFA World Rankings, and the United States looked more like a mid-major that snuck into the tournament as a 16 seed just because they were able to win their conference tournament.
1: Or they played, it was a play-in game, right? They had the play-in game, and they got the dub, and there you go. And not too often you see teams go on big-time runs. I know Texas did it this past year, but you don't see too many go on big runs. I like that breakdown right there. She's Mia O'Brien. I'm Q Myers. It's Game Night here on ESPN Radio and the ESPN app. Coming up next, we give flowers to one of the greatest of all time. That's next on Game Night on ESPN Radio and the all-new ESPN app.
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5: 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McCarthy.
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8: 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But I mean, I think for me, it's details first. It's the little things. For me, it's the little things that create the big things around the net. With scoring goals, assists, put me on the penalty kill. If I need to eat a friggin' ratty clopper to the leg, I will. I just want to be that role guy that's like, hey, we need to switch to momentum, go a forecheck, go throw a big hit, go take the puck to the net, go do something to kind of change, you know, when that ice starts tilting, being able to go on the ice and do that. 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
18: She's Mia O'Brien. I'm Q Myers. 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And we talked about Belgium defeating USA, and Team USA's run and magical ride has come to an end in the World Cup. But that wasn't the only ride that came to an end in the World Cup, not only for the country, but for the player, the all-time great, when you look at Cristiano Ronaldo, as Portugal loses to Spain 1-0. And he, after six appearances, he had mentioned it before they played that this was going to be his last World Cup, and then it comes to a conclusion. And Mia, you saw the emotions in his face. You know the greatness that he is. All the great things he's done in the world of soccer, and obviously World Cup action as well. It's coming to a close, and the emotions were all over his face when the clock hit zero.
19: And he is the all-time leading goal scorer in international competition. Boom. And that's where, as we look at the legacy that Cristiano Ronaldo leaves, I mean, it obviously calls to mind Alex Ovechkin, who hasn't firmly said, correct me if I'm wrong, producer Renee, he hasn't firmly said, apparently there's a new report on ESPN.com right now, that he's not sure when he's done. His wife says maybe 2 years, but he also is 41 years old. Of course, one LeBron James, as much as we still await his decision, 41 years old. And so we are amidst, across all of the major sports, not just in the United States, but the world, we are amidst this interesting passing of the torch of the GOAT, if you may, of a certain era. And we have to include Cristiano Ronaldo in that conversation. I mean, obviously there's plenty of stats out there. He's the most followed athlete in the country on social, in the world, excuse me, on social media, mm-hmm. in terms of notoriety, in terms of if he's walking down the street, people recognize him. And I additionally think with Cristiano Ronaldo, what's just so fascinating, and this is where I think the legacy is going to be a little bit more complicated, because he does not have the World Cup title that others do. Right. And that's where we also have to take into consideration his country, Portugal, prior to his arrival at the senior national team in 2003, had only been to the World Cup three times in their history since 1930. 1966, they finished in third. 1986, never got out of the group stage. 2002, the year before he was elevated to the senior team, did not make it out of the group stage. And so the fact that he has been able to consistently, with one exception, across six World Cups, elevate this country and this team into the elimination and knockout rounds. Again, it's something that I don't want to say it's a low bar to clear, but ultimately, we just had a conversation, Q, about Christian Pulisic and this idea of if you are one of those ones, you are going to elevate your team. Cristiano Ronaldo consistently elevated his team to that same level that we saw LeBron James in his youth drag the Cleveland Cavaliers to the NBA Finals once upon a time. And you could argue he certainly did the same in 2016, albeit with a stronger supporting cast. And I think that that is where you look at Ronaldo, and while he may not have the team titles that some of the other greats do, he has to be in the consideration for the greatest of all time.
18: I'm just glad that the World Cup turned for him in a positive way, right? When this whole World Cup started, he was not playing well at all. I mean, I remember being on this show asking people way smarter than me, what's wrong with Ronaldo? What's wrong with Ronaldo? And everyone's like, he's old. He's old. And they're going to have to make a decision. Is he going to start or not? Is he going to play all 90 minutes? And then he had that breakout game. And I don't know what – I'm trying to see when it was when he had two goals in the first half and it looked like he was going to have a hat trick. And that's when he looked at the camera and was like, I'm back, I'm back. But he had that moment. And don't we love to see that from greats that we know are kind of at the end where all of a sudden you see that moment. Like when you see LeBron go off for like 40 and you're like, man, that dude still got it. Or you see Steph just light up and you're like, man, that dude is still him. And even like in baseball, when you see a pitcher go out there and dominate, you're like, wow, after all these years, that guy still got it. Or a guy at the plate, you know, you just it's that's what the all-time greats do, right? They have moments even when they're not at their prime, even when they're not, you know, fantastic. Like we talk about Michael Jordan and the Wizards all the time. Wasn't great, right? I'm a Michael Jordan truther. Wasn't great. But there was moments that MJ laced it up and it's like, uh-huh. That's my guy. That's my dog, right? I mean, those dudes, there's certain guys that's who they are. And Ronaldo at least had that moment in this World Cup. And I think that was fitting, you know, even though it obviously ended a way that they didn't want it to end this evening, losing 1-0. But to be able to have that I'm this great, I still got it type moment, I thought was fantastic.
19: He is the first man to score in six different World Cups, getting to play in six different World Cups alone.
18: Right.
19: I mean, that longevity needs to be taken into consideration for this GOAT debate. Ronaldo also broke the all-time tournament scoring record earlier this month for Portugal. And again, all-time scoring leader. And I don't want to say that in and of itself, like, immediately elevates you to GOAT status, because we also had a conversation earlier tonight, Q, about the idea of who is the best player in the face of the WNBA right now, and is it Asia Wilson based off production, or is it whoever moves the needle, whether that be Caitlin Clark or Angel Reese? So I don't want to say that one definition of GOAT defines the definition of GOAT in another sport.
18: Right.
19: But I do think that Ronaldo is as close as we're going to get to bridging the gap of on-field production and off-field notoriety.
18: Well, yeah, and look, on top of that, I mean, longevity has to play a role. You know, and not just longevity, like I'm hanging around and I'm a burden and, you know, I'm just here and, hey, can you get this guy up out of here? But being playing at a high level at, you know, and having that longevity at the same time, that's what matters to me. When someone could do it at a high level for as long as he has done, I mean, being 41 years old, like you said, six World Cups, who does that? I mean, it's not like it's something that comes around every year.
19: By the way, you know, Portugal, number 7 in the FIFA World Rankings. And again, this is a country that prior to his arrival had made the World Cup 3 times since 1930.
18: Wow. Yeah. You think he had something to do with that? You think he played a major role? Again, that's just another resume builder, right? And not that he needs me to build his resume or give him his flowers to say how great he was. But, I mean, there's a whole generation of kids that grew up wanting to be Ronaldo. Right, you don't need the first and the last name, right? There's certain guys. You know, yep. Messi, he's one of them. Mbappe, he's another one, right? Ronaldo, you ain't got to say his whole name. You know who I'm talking about, right? And you could do that in multiple sports. I don't need to say LeBron James. You know who I'm talking about. Michael Jordan's got initials, MJ. That's all I know. Or Mike, you know, or Jordan, right? I mean, Steph. I mean, all the greats, you ain't got to tell them. You ain't got to say their first and last name. That's who Ronaldo was.
19: So, Q, as we close on this GOAT conversation surrounding Cristiano Ronaldo and his pending retirement. As I mentioned, this is a passing of the torch moment, and I think it's occurring in multiple sports simultaneously. But let's hang on the World Cup. Let's hang on you vacationing last week in Hawaii with a Mai Tai in hand.
18: Yes.
19: Who caught your eye? Is it Mbappe? Is he the next great with Lionel Messi also getting up there in years? Is he the next heir apparent to be the face of the sport internationally?
18: I'm not going to lie. He really did catch my attention. And again, this is from a guy who's not a soccer truther. So I can't give you the resume of all these guys, but... obviously, Messi's fantastic. Everyone knows, I mean, he you could be a casual like me and know him. But to actually watch Mbappe go out there and do what he does, he just looks like he's under control, right? He just looks like he's so under control and that the game is easy to him. It's almost like, wait, why is this dude so good? You know what I mean? Like, why is he that good? To me, that's what I got from him. But I think there's a handful of dudes that are fantastic, and they're just going to keep getting bigger, faster, and stronger like they do in every single sport. But, yeah, for Mbappe, for me, Mbappe is my guy. She's Mia O'Brien. I'm Q Myers. Coming up next, why did the Celtics decide to move on from one Jaylen Brown? It's Game Night on ESPN Radio on the all-new ESPN app.
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19: Brian, the United States' magical run at the World Cup is done. Belgium opened the scoring in the 8th minute tonight in Seattle. Absolute domination from the jump. And while Malik Tillman had an answer and an equalizer in that first half, Belgium would strike again less than 2 minutes later and would never look back. It's a 4-1 final. Belgium will face Spain in the quarters in Los Angeles later this week. The United States was vying for just its third ever quarterfinal appearance. To the majors, in a battle for first place in the AL East, Cam Schlittler no-hit the Rays through four and struck out eight as the New York Yankees get a big win in St. Pete, 5-1. To the NL, the Brewers win a tight one that could go a long way in the NL Central, 4-3 over the Cardinals. How about the New York Mets? They take down the Atlanta Braves in 10 innings, 7-6 at Truist Park. Some other scores that are currently in progress. Actually, just one game now in progress. The Los Angeles Dodgers lead the Colorado Rockies 6-3 in Southern California. This one has just gone final as the Diamondbacks blank the Padres 8-0. The WNBA, three games on the slate tonight. The Seattle Storm just prevailed on the road against the Los Angeles Sparks, 82-64, powered by Plaujay Johnson's 23-point performance. In Minnesota, no Olivia Miles. Bit of a problem for Cheryl Reeves Lynx, who fall to the now 5-win Connecticut Sun, 90-89. And the Golden State Valkyries pick up their second straight dub, 62-49, over the Washington Mystics. For more scores and analysis, head on over to ESPN.com and that all-new ESPN app. Brad Stevens met the Boston media today. Oh, boy. Need I say more? You're going to want to hear from him coming up next on Game Night with Q Myers and yours truly right here on ESPN Radio.
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13: 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There was certainly quite a bit of anticipation for Monday's matchup with Belgium. The U.S. ultimately losing. The U.S. did get Balogun back on the field after FIFA suspended the red card. Much of America was anticipating yet another American win. That's not what happened in Seattle. Were Americans just wearing blinders? ESPN FC analyst Jermaine Jones.
14: If you watch it, I think the game was an open game and the U.S. was in the game. They had good possession, but that doesn't mean a lot, especially in games when you play against teams like Belgium, because you know they have the individual quality. And I think what I don't like was that in general, in the complete country, we were talking, or everybody was talking, Belgium down. We talked about three guys. They're too old, they're not playing, and this and that. And that is the issue. And this team from Belgium showed up and proved you again. That's the seventh, now was the eighth game you played against Belgium. And you don't win seven. The last one was 1930 you won against them. And you come out and you play with kind of an, I would say, an arrogant way from the public and everything. I would not put it even on the players, but from the outside. And now you're losing this game. And you see how you're losing it. Lukaku at the end, he scores and he puts it up. You guys talking too much. So that's the signal for that. You know, and I'm always said that, and I said it before. That's a good generation of players. But why is so much hype behind it? They're not achieved anything. We, most of the time, this country went out round of 16. So now we're out of round of 16. So we have to talk about it. And like Jürgen said, you will look back and you will be like, okay, we can work on it. We can get better for the next one. But we said that already in Qatar. So, you know, then we went out again. So, and now we go in this one. Now you have to look and you have to sit down and have real conversation. Because in this game today, was for me, Tielemann was the main guy where you can see that there's a difference. That he stepped it up. He was trying. Yeah. He was battling. But at the end, like you said, there was a couple guys where I said, and I was one of the guys who said before the tournament, I don't see Ream as a defender for this team in this situation and this time where we right now are. In, you know, he played, and today you will get proven.
13: Team USA out in the round of 16 once again. 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
15: Jaylen Brown taking his talents to Philly.
16: I'm told Jaylen Brown never requested a trade, and yet over the last couple weeks, they shopped him relentlessly.
17: Paul George hasn't been consistently good since I was skinny.
13: Celtics making the deal. Brad Stevens was the one who traded Jaylen Brown to Philly. Said he did it to keep the team competitive. And because the path moving forward became, quote, more challenging. The Celtics president of basketball operations.
18: As Jaylen and I sat down in early June and we talked about, you know, a potential future, you know, in Boston or elsewhere, I told him that if we were to ever trade Jaylen, that would be a really sad day for me personally. And certainly the emotions that all of us have felt and the consternation we've all felt have been tied a lot less to the moments of highlights in a game, but a lot more of meaningfulness to fans, meaningfulness to the people in our building, and just a meaningfulness of relationships. I lost sleep over the fan part of this. Yeah. I get it. Like, there's a bunch of seven jerseys around. I'm pretty sure I bought a couple. So I get it. And, you know, yeah, somebody asked me earlier today, do you miss coaching? I said, I did this week. Yeah. You know, like that's, this is not for the faint of heart.
13: And the deal certainly has been a head scratcher for a number of those who look at the NBA. ESPN's Tim McMahon.
19: I mean, really, the reactions range from completely befuddled to somewhat sympathetic. And I'm talking to his peers, the peers that voted Brad Stevens the executive of the year in two of the last three seasons. So obviously there's a lot of respect, but it's hard to explain how a guy who was sixth in MVP voting coming off a career year in the middle of his prime got such relatively low value as a return. And in this, especially, you know, I have one executive say, I can't believe that they made the trade for that return to Philly, a bitter rival. And, you know, I had another GM tell me the difference, and this is, analytics are a toxic topic, let's just be honest, but analytically, the stats guys in the room will say they're, the difference between the perception, the reputation, the accolades of Jaylen Brown, and where teams consider his value in terms of dollars is as wide as any player in the league. And so the fact that he's on a supermax contract, but is not perceived by front offices, by decision makers around the league as a superstar, that had a lot to do with the return. Now, as far as confusion goes, if you know you got to trade him, if you feel that way, why not go all in on Giannis? Why not throw Baylor Shireman, Hugo Gonzalez in on that deal and, you know, basically force the Bucks' hand, try to win that bidding war against the Heat? And why make that trade on July 1st? Now, I did have one executive say, look, when you see all these potential partners popping off the table, it's maybe better to make a bad deal than none at all if you feel like you're forced to make a trade.
13: The piece from Tim McMahon, currently on ESPN.com. No shots, no chance. That's next. SportsCenter All Night continues. It's ESPN Radio.
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13: Yankees open their series with the division-leading Rays with a win, pulling back within three. Ramos with 5 RBI in the Giants' rout of Toronto. Spain scores late to beat Portugal. Belgium scores early and beats the U.S.
31: Balor and Balogun will be available to play against Belgium in Seattle.
32: A guy who should not have been denied is going to get an opportunity to play in the round of 16.
33: You're an American fan. You should feel glorious.
34: Alex Freeman might have said it best. We don't know how this happened. We're just happy that it happened.
13: Fans were ecstatic leading up to Monday's round of 16 matchup. More on that in a moment. Belgium was ticked, maybe taking it out on Team USA. Belgium scoring in the ninth minute, had a 2-1 lead at halftime. Early in the second half, U.S. with a big mistake. It allowed a goal for Belgium, putting them up 3-1. They go on to the 4-1 win. ESPN FC analyst Hercules Gomez on that third goal.
35: I know exactly what he's trying to do. He comes off his line. He's going to play the ball upfield with his left foot. The lane he thought was open closes, and he second-guesses himself and gets his pocket picked. Tim Ream can't bail him out. He attacks the ball with the outside of his left boot. It goes in on a very weak shot. Both plays could have been preventable. They were not. Now you're down 3-1. It was vital to take advantage of those momentum swings. You just equalized the game off a free kick, deflected, went in against a quality goalkeeper like Thibaut Courtois. Take advantage. Settle yourself down. You're back in this game. And then 2 minutes later, Trossard down the left-hand side to Ketelaere off a header. Again, easily preventable. Put out the fire before the cross is out. Do not get bodied by a false nine, a player who's not even a nine. and it doesn't happen. There are moments that emotionally do you in this match. I do not know how preventable it was or how much more Mauricio Pochettino could have gotten him prepared. But in the worst possible moment, he had his moment. Yeah. And that's going to do you in.
13: U.S. was actually favored going into the matchup with Belgium, but lose 4-1. Something doesn't line up, square up quite rightly. ESPN analyst and former U.S. men's national team coach Jurgen Klinsmann.
0: If you have a result like this and a disappointment like this, then there obviously there are a lot of things that went wrong. But first and foremost, you got to give Belgium a huge compliment how they played this game, how professional, how focused, and how determined they were from the start on. From the first second on, they dictated the tempo, they set the tone, they were ahead of the curve, they won their one-against-one battles without making too much fuss of it. It was really interesting to see how professional they executed all their maneuvers and their game plan. They had a plan, and obviously it helps then to go 1-0 up, even then came the equalizer. But it seemed like even the equalizer didn't really bother them much. You know, they kept their way of playing. They were in control. They were really in control all 90 minutes. And they deserved this win. They deserved to go through. And for the U.S. team, this is a game that when you analyze it now in the aftermath, that's a lot you can take away from. You learn from, but obviously in this moment, at that time, in a big tournament like this, it's also a huge disappointment.
7: Jurgen, do you feel there was a bit of overhyping for the team based on the results that we have seen when really and truly they weren't tested at the level that we wanted to see them tested?
0: Well, I think the overhyping or, you know, the high expectations came automatically through their fantastic performance in the first game against Paraguay. These 30, 45 minutes, 60 minutes against Paraguay gave us all the feeling that we are ready for more. We are ready for competing with the best in the world. And there's a team that will maybe be able to grow game by game. But unfortunately, it didn't happen then afterwards. They can play definitely on a very high level, which they showed. But the key in a tournament like this is consistency. And if you want to go really far, then this type of consistency should actually grow and getting better and better game by game, you know, like the big teams usually do in a tournament like that. Not all obviously did that. You know, other teams went home earlier, like Germany, Holland, even Brazil now went home and big disappointments in this tournament. I think, you know, the team kind of set the bar so high with their first game against Paraguay that afterwards they were not able anymore to keep that level. And now they go out this way, which was basically, it was a lesson by Belgium, unfortunately, and it brings you back to the ground. So you can talk about a certain overhype, but that overhype came automatically after the performance against Paraguay.
13: Shortly after Belgium took a 3-1 lead in the second half Monday, Christian Pulisic was forced out with an injury, replaced by Sebastian Berhalter in the 59th minute. He had attempted a shot, Pulisic had, but the challenge from Belgium left him in obvious pain. Pulisic wound up with zero shots, zero chances created. ESPN analyst Hercules Gomez and Jermaine Jones.
8: Belgium played it really good. Belgium always tried to keep the ball. They were not panicking, even under pressure. They were always finding ways to play themselves out of the pressure points when the U.S. always tried to get them in that what made them strong and good in the games before, right? Because we were seeing it when they played against Paraguay, when they played Australia. They were high up when the opinion lost the ball. They were straight there to win the ball back.
9: Yeah, Castagne was on them.
8: Yeah, and this time you were able to see that Belgium had not a problem with that. The Belgium always find ways to get out in their play that calm and then, like we said, they find a way then to punish them with the goals. And then you're running behind. And then you're starting like, and that's something too. In that tournament, you were never in that position that you had to run behind. Right? So that's a complete learning phase again, where you have to learn, you have to figure out, oh, now we're down and we have to figure out how we get to this whole thing. And go back to Christian. I think it's tough too, and I said it always before. It cannot always rely on him because he's human. He can have a bad day. Yes, he was maybe today not in the game that much and had not the best game, but it cannot always be Christian has to be on the best time. So I would not put it just on him.
35: Luca Bacchio and Cassagne down that left-hand side really pinned Anthony Robinson, Christian Pulisic, it forced them to retract. The U.S. men's national team didn't breathe until the second half when Mauricio Pochettino brought in Giovanni Reyna and shortened those distances in the center of the midfield. The first half, the distances that Tyler Adams had to try to cover, you could already see he was gassed heading into that second half. There was just too much space in that midfield. Malik Tillman couldn't operate as he usually does. Weston McKennie was nowhere to be found because those spaces weren't there. They would make the runs, but in making those runs, if you lost the ball with how good Belgium was, they were coming right back down your throat. It really put the U.S. men's national team in a defensive posture all game.
13: And the U.S. is out with 4-1 loss. SportsCenter All Night, ESPN Radio. Flo Balogun did play, of course, wound up with three shots, one of them on target, 19 touches for Balogun in his 90 minutes. But it's the fact he played, of course, that drew the spotlight to Team USA, FIFA suspending the red card so he could play. FIFA admitting President Trump did make a call, but insisted their disciplinary panel is independent of any of that. But it's the look, the perception, says the guys at PTI.
9: Wilbon, what does this decision mean?
10: I don't know. I would say it's just shady. It's just shady. It's seedy. It's shameful behavior. It's thuggish behavior. All the way around. Look, we know that bullying behavior is no stranger to this person and incident. We know that FIFA, as an organization, has been involved in all kinds of scandalous stuff. It's like the IOC. That's right. So again, 360 degrees around it is just shameful. So basically what it says is nothing that happens on the field of play is sort of out of bounds to be just sort of addressed in whoever can get away with being the most thuggish individual in the moment. And that's what it says to me.
9: To you.
10: The whole thing is diminished to me, no matter what country it is, and no matter who's president. Because he has said, he's talked to many presidents all the time, that behavior is bullying and probably thuggish too. So it's just unwanted.
9: I'm going 180 away from this. Because to me, I've thought about this a lot. To me, the most important thing in all of this is to get the call right. This is the tradition of sports in America most recently. You review the call, you get the call right, and maybe you have to change the punishment. So what is most important to me? Did this action warrant, did it get up to the level that it warranted a red card? From the people that I watch on television who are soccer people,
10: no.
9: Most people seem to think it did.
10: Overwhelming.
9: Right. This is not, for example, like the case of Alyssa Thomas taking her fist and grinding it into Caitlin Clark's net, for which she should have got 5 games and she only got 1. So that's an important thing to me, that it may not go up to the level of red card. Then there's the other part of how this stuff is reviewed. Are the procedures to review it completely followed? And a lot of people say they aren't being followed. The head of FIFA understands this is a television show.
10: These two are separate things. I don't want outside intervention determining who can play.
9: I think
10: we wouldn't stand for that in anything else, but outside intervention.
9: I think everybody's got a right to make their position known. In other words, people say, for example, let's keep sports and politics separate.
10: Spare me from that.
9: Because these are the most corrupt organizations over a long history.
10: All the people who normally say, many of the people normally say, keep politics out of my sports. I don't want to hear it. 360 degrees.
9: Okay.
10: Shameful.
9: Awful. But we disagree on a lot of the particulars of this.
13: Balogun in the game Monday night, not much of an impact. 3 shots, U.S. bows out, Belgium moves on, and gets Spain in the quarterfinals Friday in Los Angeles. 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
11: Hopefully today they get win number 7 at least. There's a fly ball to left field. Sosa going back in front of the fence. It's gone! Into the Phillies bullpen. Tyler Tolbert with his first home run. He's on cycle watch, and the Royals lead it 10-1.
13: 96-5, the Fan. Royals would go on to a 15-1 win over the Phillies. Royals with 15 runs, 22 hits, both of which are season highs. They had 3 players with at least 3 hits, their most in a game since last September. It's a 14-run win, tied for the second largest margin of victory in their last 20 years. Phillies losing in a rout, but the Braves lost in 10 to the Mets, so Atlanta's leading their division 3 over the Phillies. ESPN insider Jeff Passan.
1: The fact that it's a race at all is shocking. And the Phillies thought coming into today, they had Christopher Sanchez on the mound, that they were going to perhaps pick up another game. But they've done some real damage against the Atlanta Braves. And the Braves have Ronald Acuna on the injured list. They still have multiple starting pitchers on the injured list. Robert Suarez, one of their best relievers this year, on the injured list, too. But the Phillies are just playing better baseball. And we have to remember back to when Rob Thomson got fired and Don Mattingly took over. They looked like one of the worst teams in the big leagues. But the return of Zach Wheeler, which is now 13 starts deep, has certainly helped matters. And they've started hitting a little bit, too. And when you have Kyle Schwarber and Bryce Harper in that lineup, two All-Stars this year, you're not going to go too long with the offensive troubles that they had.
13: Jeff Passan mentioning Christopher Sanchez. He lasted 3 1/3, gave up 9 earned runs on 12 hits. ERA of 5.32 on the road this season. Well, if you like offense, Nationals and Astros may have been for you.
2: The kick and the pitch. Swing, a high drive, left center field. Matthews back to the track, to the wall, and there it goes. A grand slam for James Wood. 12, Astros 6.
13: Dave Jagler, Nationals Radio Network. It would be a 12-11 win for Washington over Houston. Third game this season in Major League Baseball where both teams scored in double digits. Nationals get their third win this season after trailing by at least 5. C.J. Abrams, 19th home run, most by a Nationals shortstop prior to the All-Star break in franchise history. Also putting up double digits, the Giants.
3: Just a trusty guy. It's good to have his energy back.
13: Ramos, high drive, left field, gone! Almost to the top of the bleachers. A titanic home run from Elliot Ramos to cap off a monster night. He's got a triple and 2 home runs. It's 10-1 Giants. KNBR with the call, 10 runs in for the Giants. Ramos with a career-high 5 RBI, first career multi-homer game. Giants wind up putting up 10 in the 10-1 win over the Blue Jays. The Diamondbacks came close to double digits.
2: Two on, one out. And Buehler's first pitch. Kepler swings. There's the big fly. High and deep to right. Way back and out of here. Oh, man. It's his first as a Diamondback. That baby had a vapor trail on it. And it's now a 6-0 Diamondback lead.
13: It would be an 8-0 win over the Padres for Kepler. 4 RBI, 17th career game with 4 or more RBI, who's first with the Diamondbacks as they get the 8-0 win over the Padres. Brewers, a 4-3 win over the Cardinals. Straight ahead, SportsCenter All Night continues. 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

0: 3. Again, that is as damning a criticism on Roberto Martinez as his unwillingness to make big changes. And I'm looking at Ronaldo here.
1: And as a result, it's Spain that moves on. They get Belgium on Friday in Los Angeles. SportsCenter all night, ESPN Radio to baseball. Rough stretch for the New York Yankees of late. 9 losses in their last 10 games, falling 4 games behind in the AL East. Yankees facing the division-leading Rays Monday. They get a big outing from starter Cam Schlittler. 8 innings, 4-hit ball, 8 strikeouts. 8th road start with either 0 or 1 run allowed. And the offense gave him some support.
2: Fly ball, left field and deep. Simpson back on the track, at the wall. See ya! A huge 3-run home run by Caballero. And the Yankees lead 3-0. Another high drive to left field. Simpson back on the track, at the wall. He's done it again. Another home run for Caminero. Check that. Not Caminero. Caballero. And it is 4-1. His 10th home run of the season and his 2nd today.
1: 2 homers, 4 RBI, 4 of the 5 Yankees runs. It's a 5-1 win over the Rays. Michael Kay on the YES Network. Yankees, first time in franchise history, they finished with 3 hits, all of which were home runs. Rays with their 3rd straight loss after winning 9 straight. Yankees back within 3 games. As for the Mets and Braves, this one got interesting late.
3: Lacy is set. Pitch. Swinging a high fly ball. Deep right field. Toward the pole. Fair or foul. This one is fair. This one is gone. Juan Soto puts the Mets in front with a towering home run to the top of the chop house in right. And it's 5-3 Mets in the ninth. This one goes 430 feet into the Atlanta night.
1: Juan Soto giving the Mets the lead in the top of the ninth. Matt Olson, though, ties it in the bottom of the ninth inning. So to the 10th they went.
3: The 0-2. Swung on, hit down the left field line. Long run for Mateo. Not going to get there. And a one hops off the wall. Bichette scores. Young flying around third. He'll come to the plate. He scores as the throw's cut off. 2-run go-ahead double for Luis Torrens. And the Mets take a 7-5 lead in the 10th inning.
1: Go-ahead 2-run double with 2 outs in the top of the 10th. And it's a 7-6 win for the Mets over the Braves. Their 8th extra inning win this season. Braves, meanwhile, with their 2nd straight loss, they're a baseball worst 7-16 since June 9th. Answering for the trade. That's next. SportsCenter All Night continues. It's ESPN Radio.
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0: field. Over the wall, we are tied up at five.
1: Number one. It took 11 innings, but the Dodgers become the first team to 60 wins. AM 570 LA Sports.
2: Rushing swings, hits a ground ball. That's through into center. Dodgers win. Dalton Rushing walks it off. 8-7. Teoscar Hernandez scores. Rushing, hit it up the middle, past the drawn-in infield, and the Dodgers win their 60th game of the season.
1: 11-inning win for the Dodgers, 11 players for the USA, losing 4-1 to Belgium. Americans out in the round of 16 once again. ESPN analyst Hercules Gomez.
3: This is the highest paid coach in the history of the U.S. men's national team, a coach they reset the market for, one of the highest paid international managers who's gotten to the same place that every coach before him has gotten, except one. Maybe two, if you count 1930. What are we doing here? You don't need a World Cup with a round of 16 exit to evaluate 20 months worth of work. 20 months worth of this coach and his people constantly flirting with other teams, whether it's Premier League or whether it's in Spain or whatever the case may be. I don't even know if Mauricio Pochettino wants to coach the international game. I'm sure he had a lot of fun at this World Cup. And he did a lot of good things with his team in this World Cup, but nothing any other coach before him hasn't done. And yeah, you can win 3 games. You can do that. That's fine. Bruce Arena went 1-1-1 and made it to a quarterfinal. Was a blown handball away from making it to the semifinal. Jurgen Klinsmann got out of group of death, a much more difficult scenario. So if you're going to judge him, don't judge him off this World Cup. Judge him off the totality of the 20 months and what you felt, what you saw. It took us 20 months to find a starting lineup. So listen, these players today were not good enough, and ultimately that's Pochettino's job. I don't want to put all the blame on him today. I don't think he has all the blame, but Rudy Garcia made 3 adjustments and put him in a world of difficulty. That's the reality here. Nothing has changed.
4: Yeah, I think that's tough. I mean, because like you said, I mean, the whole idea was he was brought in to take the team to the next level, and he wasn't able to achieve that. And there was a lot of experimentation. What did we joke about, you know, before the tournament started? The only thing consistent with Pochettino was his inconsistency.
1: Former Team USA goalkeeper Casey Keller under Pochettino against FIFA top 25 teams, 3 wins, 1 draw, 9 losses for the Americans. After last night's loss, Pochettino was asked about his future. Quote, now is not the moment to talk about that. His contract expires after the World Cup. Questions remain as to whether he wants to stay in a national team setting or return to top-level club soccer. Belgium winds up flipping the script on the U.S. That's next. SportsCenter All Night continues. It's ESPN Radio.
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0: Fly ball, left field and deep. Simpson back on the track at the wall. See ya! A huge three-run home run by Caballero. And the Yankees lead 3-0. Another high drive to left field. Simpson back on the track at the wall. He's done it again. Another home run for Caminero. Check that. Not Caminero. Caballero. And it is 4-1. His 10th home run of the season and his second today.
1: Two homers, four RBI, four of the five Yankees runs. It's a 5-1 win over the Rays. Michael K on the YES Network. Yankees, first time in franchise history, they finished with three hits, all of which were home runs. Rays with their third straight loss after winning nine straight. Yankees back within three games. As for the Mets and Braves, this one got interesting late.
2: Lacy is set. Pitch. Swinging a high fly ball. Deep right field. Toward the pole. Fair or foul. This one is fair. This one is gone. Juan Soto puts the Mets in front with a towering home run to the top of the Chop House in right. And it's 5-3 Mets in the ninth. This one goes 430 feet into the Atlanta night.
1: Juan Soto giving the Mets the lead in the top of the ninth. Matt Olson, though, ties it in the bottom of the ninth inning. So to the 10th they went.
2: The 0-2. Swung on, hit down the left field line. Long run for Mateo. Not going to get there. And a one hops off the wall. Bichette scores. Young flying around third. He'll come to the plate. He scores as the throw's cut off. Two-run go-ahead double for Luis Torrens. And the Mets take a 7-5 lead in the 10th inning.
1: Go-ahead two-run double with two outs in the top of the 10th. And it's a 7-6 win for the Mets over the Braves. Their eighth extra inning win this season. Braves, meanwhile, with their second straight loss, they're a baseball worst 7-16 since June 9th. Answering for the trade. That's next. SportsCenter All Night continues. It's ESPN Radio.
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6: Heads up, we're dealing with issues on the westbound side of the 401 in the express at Morningside. We're dealing with a crash. Left lane and right lane blocked. Emergency crews, they're on scene dealing with that. Still dealing with road work on the eastbound 401 in the express at Winston Churchill. HOV and left lane blocked. Advisors, when things get tough, partnership matters. 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
1: Hey, it's James Duffy here with Peter Sawyer from McAlpine Lincoln in Aurora. Pete, I just want to tell you, I really love being your spokesperson here for McAlpine Lincoln.
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1: Not O-Dog again.
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3: 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This is Ernie Clement. Come see Pete and his team at McAlpine Lincoln in Aurora.
4: 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I got pulled for Ernie Clement? I'm not even mad.
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0: took 11 innings, but the Dodgers become the first team to 60 wins. AM 570 LA Sports.
1: Rushing swings, hits a ground ball. That's through into center. Dodgers win. Dalton Rushing walks it off. 8-7. Teoscar Hernandez scores. Rushing. Hit it up the middle, past the drawn in infield. And the Dodgers win their 60th game of the season.
0: 11-inning win for the Dodgers. 11 players for the USA, losing 4-1 to Belgium. Americans out in the round of 16 once again. ESPN analyst Hercules Gomez.
2: This is the highest paid coach in the history of the U.S. men's national team. A coach they reset the market for. One of the highest paid international managers who's gotten to the same place that every coach before him has gotten. Except one. Maybe two. If you count 1930. What are we doing here? You don't need a World Cup with a round of 16 exit to evaluate 20 months worth of work. 20 months worth of this coach and his people constantly flirting with other teams. Whether it's Premier League, or whether it's in Spain, or whatever the case may be. I don't even know if Mauricio Pochettino wants to coach the international game. I'm sure he had a lot of fun at this World Cup. And he did a lot of good things with his team in this World Cup. But nothing any other coach before him hasn't done. And yeah, you can win 3 games. You can do that. That's fine. Bruce Arena went 1-1-1 and made it to a quarterfinal. Was a blown handball away from making it to the semifinal. Jurgen Klinsmann got out of a group of death. A much more difficult scenario. So if you're going to judge him, don't judge him off this World Cup. Judge him off the totality of the 20 months and what you felt, what you saw. It took us 20 months to find a starting lineup. So listen, these players today were not good enough. And ultimately, that's Pochettino's job. I don't want to put all the blame on him today. I don't think he has all the blame. But Rudy Garcia made 3 adjustments and put him in a world of difficulty. That's the reality here. Nothing has changed.
3: Yeah, I think that's tough. I mean, because like I said, I mean, the whole idea was he was brought in to take the team to the next level, and he wasn't able to achieve that. And there was a lot of experimentation. What did we joke about, you know, before the tournament started? The only thing consistent with Pochettino was his inconsistency.
0: Former Team USA goalkeeper Casey Keller under Pochettino against FIFA top 25 teams, 3 wins, 1 draw, 9 losses. After last night's loss, he was asked about his future. Quote, now is not a moment to talk about that, he said. His contract expires after this World Cup. Questions do remain as to whether he wants to stay in a national team setting or return to top-level club soccer. It's Tuesday, July 7th, birthday of Hall of Famer Lisa Leslie. Much more reaction coming up to the U.S. being ousted from the World Cup on Sportsmanlike is next. I'm Jay Reynolds. It's ESPN Radio.
4: 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This season, the Rams might be better, landing the reigning defensive player of the year, Myles Garrett.
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7: Heads up on the westbound 401. There's problems in the express at Morningside. We're dealing with a crash in a couple left lanes. The right lane is also blocked and delays. They are heavy as you approach this issue. Further west 401 past Guelph Line, dealing with road work in a couple right lanes, also causing volume. We also have reports of a collision through this stretch. 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

0: everyone, and welcome to First Up. I'm Matthew Cause. That's Michael DeStefano. And Michael, with a kabillion things to talk about in the world of sports, as the content fairy is being kind to us even in July, I want to start in a very different place, and I want to say thank you to the Toronto Blue Jays. I want to say thank you to the Blue Jays. And can you guess why I want to thank the Blue Jays?
1: Because they let us go to bed after the first batter. Is that the answer?
0: Ding, ding, ding. The leadoff little league home run by Ramos off Kevin Gausman. By the way, my FanDuel best bets, all three paid off yesterday.
1: Attaboy, Matty.
0: But after that, thank you. That's right. FanDuel best bets. Gotcha here. After that leadoff home run, I'm like, all right. Can I? You know, it's like when a dealer leaves the blackjack table and they clap, like, I'm out. That's like, all right, yeah. I can try to go to bed now.
1: The Costanza. That's it. I'm out of here. Done. That's all. That's all I need to see.
2: Exactly.
1: Another brutal performance for. I mean, they need the All-Star break more than any other team in baseball, I think. They really, really do. And, like, the frustration is brewing. You got Ernie Clement, who's like a salt of the earth fella. Out here, he's like swearing up a storm, talking about how bad the team is playing, and they're playing like bleep, essentially. And then they followed up with another 10-1 loss. They finally scored a run, though. I mean, you know, they did finally get a run. Kaz Okamoto ended the streak with a home run. So they couldn't manufacture a run, but one swing of the bat, you know, Okamoto was able to round the bases and finally, you know, get something on the scoreboard for the first time in 30 innings almost. It was 29 straight innings without a single run for the Toronto Blue Jays, which I think it was too shy of a franchise record. Just like embarrassing stuff, what we're seeing right now from the Toronto Blue Jays. And, you know, it's obviously something that's been talked about ad nauseum, how this team goes from being, you know, game seven up in the ninth inning in game seven of the World Series to the inability to score runs. I don't understand how badly it has fallen off for this Blue Jays team, how badly Vladimir Guerrero Jr. is struggling, who again, 0-for-3 last night with a strikeout. It's baffling to me how poor this offense has been of late.
0: Imagine if you are Ernie Clement. You go to the playoffs last year, and you're one of the biggest stars. You set a record for hits in a single playoff. You have an incredible 2025. You are part of this great story where seemingly around, you know, last year, late June, everything started to turn around. Everything went the Jays' way. And now, Michael, everything is it's like the opposite. It's like everyone's either bad. Everyone age is caught up. Everyone's getting injured. Everything that could go wrong is going wrong. Like, if you're Clement, like I could see why he's swearing. He's like, wait a minute. Last year was so good. How the hell did we get here?
1: Yeah, we're all asking the same question. We are all asking the same question because, you know, the thought process early in the season was, it's early. Like, they were able to get it together last year at the end of May, and they kind of coasted and then really took off at the end of June and through July. Yeah. Well, this was the takeoff point, and unfortunately, you know, that 15-game stretch in late June and early July last year where the team just absolutely, you know, went into third gear and started pummeling teams, and the offense turned around. You're getting contributions up and down the lineup. Vladdy was hitting homers. The pitching was spectacular. Like, you had everything kind of come together. It's been the complete opposite this year at this time. Like, they've got 5 wins in the last 16 games here. Matty, 5 wins their last 16 games. They're 28th in team OPS in that stretch. 28th in the majors. So it's not getting better is what I'm getting at, right? Like, you talked about, okay, slow start through April, through May, June, all right, maybe it'll turn around. No, the last 15 games have been arguably the worst stretch of baseball by the Toronto Blue Jays, and that's saying something because the start of the season wasn't that great either.
0: It's just so many blowout losses. And the worst, you know, another bad thing is a lot of times the Jays offense, it's getting dominated by bad guys. I'm not going to lie to you. Okay. I'm going to be honest now with the listeners. Okay.
1: All right.
0: I knew absolutely nothing about Giants starter Landon Roop, R-O-U-P-P. I don't know how to pronounce it. I know nothing about him. But I'm like, take that guy to get over 4.5 strikeouts. They got 5. This guy is winless since April 26th. He went a career high 8 innings last night and gave up just 3 hits. It's one thing when you're getting dominated by the All-Stars, but when you're getting dominated by a guy who didn't have a win since the beginning of May, that's what makes it even worse.
1: That's what's so confusing about this team, though, because those are the pitchers that the Jays seem to struggle with, right? It's not the superstars. Like, they hit around Paul Skeens when Pittsburgh came to town.
0: Did?
1: Like, they were able to hit off Cam Schlittler when they were taking on the New York Yankees. Like, they've been able to go toe-to-toe against some of the better pitchers in the game this season. Weird. But for whatever reason, like, when these no-name guys or these bottom-end rotational pieces roll through, they just get crossed up and they don't know what to do. You know, it's like if teams aren't pounding the zone and challenging them, they're unable to find the baseball in the zone. And that seems to be the problem. And the strikeouts are starting to pile up a little bit more and more here. And like, again, Vladdy with another strikeout last night, that 6 or 7 as the team, or 5 last night as a team. And, you know, it's just so perplexing to me that like you mentioned, Landon Roop, who went into the game a 5-8 record, a 4.55 ERA, scoreless 8 innings, gave up just 3 hits against Toronto. Like, it's really, really just baffling to see.
0: So have we done our duty now to the local baseball team? It's 6:07.
1: I think so.
0: And we talked about what happened in the game last night. That's why I wake up early, is to watch highlights and read articles. And we did a little more bigger picture on them, little introspection. Can we now move on from the Toronto Blue Jays?
1: I think we can move on for now. I think we definitely can move on for
0: All right. By the way, if anyone knows who's starting for the Blue Jays today, they've yet to name a starter. That's always exciting.
1: Yeah.
0: Before we get to all the big stuff, we'll get to all things. There's a Raptors presser at 9:30 that you can listen to right here on TSN 1050 with Bobby Webster and a special guest, and we know it's Kyle Lowry. Actually, how funny, because a lot of today's show is going to be about Kyle Lowry. Imagine if it's Bobby Webster, and then out walks DeMar DeRozan, who is like Andy Dufresne in Shawshank Redemption. He's so happy not to be like the Sacramento Kings or the Chicago Bulls anymore, and he's signed. And then we're like, wait, we were prepared for Lowry. It's DeRozan. Like, how funny it would be if Bobby Webster brought in a special guest and it wasn't Lowry.
1: Oh, it'd be, I think everyone would be quite disappointed if it turned out to be the case there. Or it could be Kawhi.
0: Anyway.
1: I mean, right? Like, Kawhi hasn't had his introductory presser yet. They haven't, you know, officially done the whole Kawhi Leonard announcement. So it could very well be Kawhi. I would actually be happy if it were DeMar, to be quite honest with you. You know, I know we're expecting Kyle Lowry. At least if it was DeMar, I'd be like, oh, that is a surprise guest. You know, I think that would live up to the name. But it's probably going to end up being Kyle Lowry. Posted a video yesterday on Instagram. You know, he announced that his career, he's retiring. And, you know, he told us, he's been telling us for the last, like, 5 years, when my career is over, I'm signing a one day with the Raptors. I'm going to retire as a Toronto Raptor. I think that day is coming today. I think today is that day where that happens. And, you know, it's unbelievable, the story arc of Kyle Lowry here in the city of Toronto. Like, the kid from Philly who didn't want to be here, was disgruntled, you know, like they tried to trade him and it fell apart, and it was the best, like, thing to happen to Toronto. Like, he ends up sticking around and they build around him and DeMar, and obviously DeMar ends up exiting stage left. In comes the Claw, Kawhi Leonard, and 2019 happens, and they bring a title to Toronto, which seemed impossible to even fathom, you know, 15 years ago, 10 years ago at that. And all of a sudden, you know, he's the face of the franchise, and he's the greatest Raptor of all time when all said and done. And, you know, for him to be coming back and deciding, you know, that he wants to retire as a Raptor and you know, get his number up in the rafters one day, like maybe even Hall of Fame, go in as a Toronto Raptor. I think it's just such an amazing story for Toronto basketball fans. It really truly is.
0: It is. And when you started that, you were talking about just the unlikeliness, and we're going to our top three Toronto athletes who became beloved. People, Toronto sporting figures who became beloved, but it was unexpected. You didn't see it coming. And there's usually the way it's homegrown guy, often drafted really high, so we have expectations even before they play their first game, like we did with Austin Matthews, because we knew how good he was going to be. Or Gavin McKenna. Expectations not as high, but we've seen him look great at Penn State and with Team Canada. Normally it's that. But this is the opposite. He was the 24th overall pick in 2006. He went from Memphis to Houston to Toronto. Toronto was his third team in like 5.5-6 years. That's not usually the profile of someone who becomes one of the most beloved sports figures in a city as large as Toronto. His story is an absolutely crazy one, because again, it was totally unexpected.
1: 100%. And I can't wait till we get to our list a little later. I'm curious to hear, you know, some of the listeners, like who would be on their list. Text us, 10-50-50, and we can, you know, shout out some of those names a little later on.
0: I'm going to interrupt you because we may be linking Kyle Lowry and beloved Toronto sports af. Actually, wait a minute. No, I am going ahead. Never mind. We are going to be somehow linking Kyle Lowry to giving away tickets to Cypress Hill, but I'm now doing a 180. Everyone listening, listen to what Michael just said there. Texas at 10-50-50. Beloved Toronto athletes that you never expected would be beloved. It's a good call by you.
1: Yes. Yes. And yes. I can't wait till we can get to our list, but there's a good amount of them. I'll say that. There's a good amount of them, and I'm curious to see who you have and everybody else. But like, Kyle Lowry is probably at the top of the list. Like, I don't have him on mine just because he is the reason why we did this. Like, that's just, you know, like it's obvious. Kyle Lowry, like, he's the greatest Raptor of all time. Like, that's that debate is it's not even a debate at this point. Like, you know, Vince Carter, you know, was he maybe more talented Raptor? Probably. But was he the greatest Raptor in terms of what he meant?
0: Not even the top five.
1: You know, to this
0: not
1: city?
0: Even the top.
1: No.
0: Vince, not even the top five.
1: Not top five for you?
0: Lowry, DeRozan.
1: He left, just Kyle, the way in which he left?
0: Kyle Lowry, DeMar DeRozan, Chris Bosh, Kawhi Leonard, Pascal Siakam. Boom, there's five. All of them either statistically make a better argument, or Kawhi Leonard, the impact of the 1 year. I'm sorry. He quit. We're not doing that.
1: Hold on. Okay. Yeah. I know we don't want to do this today, but
0: playoff round. Let's do it.
1: Did you not watch the Carter Effect, the document? I mean, what he did for Canadian and Toronto basketball. I think he's top five. Now, you know, like it's a tough list at this point. Like, Chris Bosh, Hall of Famer, and, you know, Pascal Siakam, like, great player, but I still personally have to have Vince Carter in there. And I know technically, like, sometimes there's a

0: He did. He did. But the impact he did in his prime as Air Canada,
1: That is true.
0: It put the Toronto Raptors on the map. Like, prior to him coming here, like, the Raptors were nothing. They were a bit of a joke of a franchise for 10 years until, you know, he came around and finally they had a star who was, you know, who did the windmill dunk at the, you know, it's over. And but anyways, today's about Kyle Lowry. We don't got to get into the Vince Carter debate today. It's about Kyle Lowry.
1: There you go. Exactly. All right. And you know what? Now that we've reached across the aisle and come to an understanding, we'll take a break. On the other side of the show, listen, we were all rooting for the United States to lose, but I think all of us kind of wanted a little bit more of a competitive game. We'll get into the World Cup and what happened in Seattle in a moment. That's Michael DeStefano. I'm Matthew Cause. 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
3: Heads up on the westbound 401. We're dealing with issues in the express at Morningside. Look out for a crash, a couple left lanes and right lane blocked. Emergency crews on scene causing heavy delays approaching this issue. The West 401 Collector to Express transfer at the Allen now dealing with another crash, left lane blocked. Jumpstart is building soccer pitches across Canada so more kids have places to play. 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

0: texting in that I am incorrect about having Bosch or Siakam ranked higher than Vince Carter. We're going to have to save that topic for about a week, for the day after the World Cup is done, or on one of those slow days where there's a bunch of days off, because we got too much right now to get into that conversation. This is First Up. That's Michael DeStefano. I'm Matthew Kaz. And, well, all the host teams have been eliminated. Canada got taken down by Morocco. Mexico in that classic against England. And last night, the United States loses 4-1 to Belgium. In a game so sloppy, the Blue Jays decided to copy that with the first batter they faced last night against the Giants. It's done, Michael. All the host teams are out.
1: Yeah, they're done. It's out. And I'll be curious to see kind of what it looks like moving forward now. I don't know. With USA out, is there going to still be as much love, like, down for, like, ticket sales and all? I don't know. We'll see how that turns out. But this really does feel like it was like last night's game, USA, in the way in which they lost. It was 4-1 to Belgium. It was sloppy. It was ugly. Matt Freese with one of the more embarrassing goals we've seen in the entire tournament. Goals allowed, that is. Oh. It felt like the soccer gods were punishing USA for like the political interference of Donald Trump. That's how it came across to me last night. I don't know about you, but that's all that kept running through my head was, you know, like this is what happens. This is what happens when you try to outsmart the football gods, and you know they're spiting you. And that's exactly what ended up happening last night.
0: They're vengeful. I had to learn the name Ketelara. I think I got that right. I can't believe how sloppy the United States was. But let's start here with a name you mentioned. It is an unfortunate Matt Freese, the goalie or the keeper for the United States. He was the hero in the first 5 minutes. He had this diving save in the opening 5 minutes. He's like, oh, my God, this guy is keeping the States in early because Belgium had 6 shots like in the first 11 minutes. They're dominating. But that last name is so unfortunate because that's exactly what he did in the 57th minute. Belgium's up 2-1, and he gets overwhelmed. He's about to kick. He's about to clear the ball. And he freezes, and he delays, and it's a turnover. And 3 seconds later, Hans Vaneken makes it 3-1. But, Michael, that last name, woof, that is a tough draw for him.
1: It really is. And like, the guy, who was it your boy, Younghoe Koo, with the Giants, who basically did the same thing?
0: Yes.
1: I saw that meme
0: I feel bad
1: up
0: for him
1: last night.
0: He's enjoying his summer Monday night. He's like, why am I getting dragged again? What happened here?
1: Exactly. But, like, literally the guy ends up absolutely toe-blasting the turf last night. And, big-time turnover. You allow a goal from, like 60 feet out. Like, it was brutal. And realistically, that was a back-breaking goal for the Americans to allow. Like at that point, it's 2-1. It's still very much within reach, and then you give up that goal 3-1. It's curtains. Like there's no coming back from that. You know, Belgium's a very quality club. Realistically, they had their hands full with the Belgians anyway. But then once you give up a goal like that, and you're down by two with 30 minutes to go in the game, the odds of you overcoming that deficit are very low. And they just didn't play well pretty much right from the get-go. Like, it just wasn't a good performance from Team USA. I don't know if the Balogun, you know, red card rescinded, like if red card gate played a factor where maybe it was a distraction for them going into the game, but they did not look ready or prepared for that match whatsoever.
0: They looked overwhelmed. It was supposed to be Belgium that should have looked a little overwhelmed. And the FanDuel odds, by the time the game started, the United States was a favorite. Not a massive favorite, but they were still a slight favorite. And it come out in the States, just all the mistakes. The first goal, 9 minutes in, bad clear. Belgium pounces on it. The first Ketelara goal, or sorry, the second one, excuse me, the header. He forced his way through two American defenders. Then the goofy Matt Freese goal. Then the brutal defensive giveaway on the fourth goal, which by that point, the United States was basically done. They just wanted the Lukaku goal in extra time. But that was just like, you would have thought the United States was the team on the road and they were being rattled by the crowd. And it couldn't.
1: Yeah.
0: That was in Seattle. his home field. And the biggest bummer here is we all were kind of rooting against the States because, you know, we all felt there was a bit of an injustice done yesterday with the reversing of the red card. But we wanted a competitive match. You know, when they tied it at one, we're like, all right, here we go. And then moments later, 2-1, game over.
1: Yeah, no, absolutely. And, you know, for if Balogun would have been able to score late, like he had a good run late in the game where he had an opportunity. If he would have been able to score there, make it 3-2, make it somewhat compelling for the final 5 minutes of this one, you know, maybe it would have been interesting. But obviously, it's that was not in the cards for Team USA. And, you know, at the end of the day, I feel like today, and I saw a couple of things on Twitter, obviously, whenever USA flounders, you know, their coach and the manager always ends up in the news. And today I find that a big conversation happening in USA is now, did they make the wrong decision? Because look what Jesse Marsh was able to do. We ended up going to the same length of the same run as the tournament as Canada did. And the Americans believe that they are the far more superior soccer nation to Canada. And Jesse Marsh got Canada to the exact same point. What could they have? What could he have done for Team USA? Like, that's a talking point that you know, I've already seen percolating online with a lot of U.S. national fans.
0: Well,
1: by the way, stay
0: Iran,
1: away from Jesse Marsh.
0: Yeah,
1: stay away.
0: He's an intense dude. There's times where I felt bad for Matt Shinetti when he would ask a question, and you could tell when Jesse didn't like it. Iran, how many? How many managers have already? I know the Netherlands manager. He resigned or got fired. There's been a whole. We know that I believe the Korean Republic, South Korea, the government is launching an investigation, and they have to blur the guy's face out because death threats. How many managers have been resigned or let go as a result of the World Cup?
2: Off the top of my head, South Korea, yeah, Tunisia, who did it in the middle of the tournament.
1: Oh, yeah. Like, what's the point of that?
2: Yeah, you had the Netherlands, Germany just changed their manager. Jurgen Klopp taking over for Julian Nagelsmann. Many. South Korea where they got treated like a criminal. Scotland, Ecuador changed their manager.
0: Yes.
2: Uruguay. Marcelo Bielsa quits. So almost, yeah, a lot of teams, you know, if you fail, you're out. Saudi Arabia changed
0: and
2: your manager.
0: By the way,
2: Ghana changed your manager.
0: Shout out to Christy Avero, who we can hear in the background, like, help.
1: Yeah,
0: by
1: yeah.
0: the way, Chris, that's a great assist by you because I threw to a rod that was unfair by me. I threw that grenade in to suddenly have that list. The World Cup is like the NHL. It's like, you know what? Things aren't going perfect. Let's just fire the manager, fire the coach.
1: Yeah, like it does seem like that's essentially what was going on, and I'll be curious to see, you know, if the American coach makes it through, right? Like a bunch of these other countries decided, he didn't get us through, he didn't get us deep enough, we're moving on, isn't the guy. And after a poor performance like that, I could totally see that being kind of being the end result of the next couple of days here.
0: Well, I mean, between the last two World Cups, the United States were brought in lots of controversy, and they fired their one coach, brought this one in here. A lot of pressure. You know what? Jesse Marsh, I forgive you for the communications about all things Alfonso Davies. You're going to get a pass from me. All right, we'll take a break on the other side. Maybe we'll hear Christy Avero again, but producer Rod will be stepping in for a segment we like to call Crossroads, and that's coming up next.
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4: We have good news on the westbound 401 in the express at Morningside. Problems there all cleared. Damage is done, still heavy. And further west 401, the collector to express transfer at the Allen is dealing with a crash. The left lane is blocked. Further west 401 as you get past Guelph Line. Look out for a crash also taking up the left lane, causing heavy volume. 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
2: You ain't first, you're last.

0: is First Up. That's Michael DeStefano. I'm Matthew Cause. Time now for Crossroads with producer Arad. Arad, what do you got, sir?
1: Let's start with the Blue Jays. I mean, we started the show with the Blue Jays. We said we'll stop talking about them. But I got a quick Crossroads question for you gentlemen. Are the Blue Jays going to be buyers or are they going to be sellers at the trade deadline coming up very soon?
2: Man. Matty, you take this one first.
0: All right. Let's see. They're 7 games under .500. They've been outscored. There's only three teams in the American League with a worse run differential than Toronto. And nothing, we've seen no signs of life from Vlad. And we don't know when Barger's coming back. And Shane Bieber's not exactly showering himself with glory. And it's seven mediocre to bad starts in a row for Kevin Gausman. The last night wasn't all his fault. Bunch of errors as well. I hate to say this. I think they're going to be sellers. I don't think they're going to be massive sellers. But if I have to choose between buyer or seller, I'm going to go with the Blue Jays are going to be sellers.
2: Yeah, it's definitely starting to look like that. It certainly is. And there's still time. Like I know we just had a conversation where like, oh, we're into July. Like there's no more time. Time is running out. The problem is the rest of the American League is also hot garbage. And, you know, all you need right now
0: with the Maple Leafs.
2: Basically. Yeah, but like,
0: remember we did
2: legitimately,
0: that with the Maple Leafs? We're doing the same thing.
2: I know, but they're only 3.5 games out of a wild card spot, right? If they have one solid, you know, rotation, go through the rotation, they win 4 or 5 games, all of a sudden, you're right back into it. But every time they win a game or two, maybe three, every time they get to .500, they lose 4 or 5 in a row after that. So, I don't know. Like, I still am on the fence. I'm still very much on the fence, and it's only because the rest of the American League, like, it's still very much attainable to get into the postseason. But the problem that I have is, like, I'm starting to not believe that this team is going to turn it around at this point. Like, for me, I can't wait to see what they look like coming out of the All-Star break. Like, can that All-Star break recalibrate this Blue Jays team? Can it recalibrate that offense? Can it recalibrate Vladimir Guerrero Jr.? Because if it can, and he comes out of the All-Star break swinging, and all of a sudden, you know, that first week, he has a couple of home runs. You start to see the power return. He's been able to rest up that back. Now, all of a sudden, I look at that team a lot more differently. And I'm like, okay, if Vlad can get back to being the player he was last year or in the postseason, if he can have that type of back half this season, then yeah, I think the Toronto Blue Jays should continue to go after it and buy and just get into the dance and then allow October Vladdy to shine once he gets there and Ernie Clement and Nathan Lucas and all these other pieces and players who excelled last season in the postseason. They got to get there, obviously. And the fact that they're only 3.5 games out, I think they still, as of now, have to continue to look toward being a playoff team. As of now, if they come out of the break and they lose 3 of 5 or they lose 4 of 6, it's over. It's done. You know, close up shop, start calling around. Everyone's on the table, except Vladdy, I guess, at that point, I would imagine. So I think it's still a little too premature to make that declaration today.
0: All right.
1: Which one of the following Canadian market players is more likely to be traded this offseason? Connor Hellebuyck or Morgan Riley?
2: Morgan Riley.
0: Oh.
2: Morgan Riley. I have very little faith that Morgan Riley makes it through the offseason with the Toronto Maple Leafs. Like, I truly do believe that they'll figure something out. There's not a whole lot of cap space, and there's reports out there they still want to make an addition, like an impact add. Well, they're currently over the cap by like $2 or $3 million right now. The only way that they could possibly even contemplate making a move like that, they got to get some cap space out of there. And Morgan Riley's really that guy. And, you know, I think that they want to turn over a new leaf, you know, pun intended, and I think that moving on from him probably allows them to do this. So, yeah, I'm going to say Morgan Riley's more likely to be dealt than Connor Hellebuyck.
0: Oh, you silly, silly man, Michael DeStefano. This is the easiest question ever done in the history of Crossroads, and it's Connor Hellebuyck, and I'll tell you why. Because thoughts and prayers to Connor and his entire family. I don't know if you know this, but Connor Hellebuck is American. I don't know if you know this, but Americans, for the most part, can't handle playing in Canada. People in this country care about the sport. The media, shame on them, is engaged. The fan base, oh, I'm angry at all of you, have emotion. And nothing scares an American hockey player like attention and the hot spotlight that comes with a Canadian market and almost a million people in the city of Winnipeg. Oh, I don't know how they do it. So it's going to be Connor Hellebuck fleeing Canada to go back maybe to Detroit. He's from the Michigan area. He needs to leave now because maybe there'll be a six microphone after a practice one day.
1: Would you rather be caught making a mistake like USA goalie Matt Fries last night?
0: Oh.
1: Or would you rather be caught mishandling the puck as a hockey goalie?
0: I think it's Matt Fries. And here's why.
2: Really?
0: Because goals are so much more of a premium in soccer than they are in hockey. It's embarrassing aesthetically, athletically. It's an embarrassment either way. However, it's easier. You score more goals in hockey than soccer, so I think the consequences are greater, and that's my Captain Obvious math point there.
2: So you'd rather be the goalie mishandling the puck?
0: Yeah, I'd rather be the hockey goalie mishandling the puck because the consequences aren't as bad.
2: Yeah, I'm with you there. I think that I would rather that as well. Also, I mean, if you just look at, like, there's no bigger stage in sports than the World Cup. Like, when you do something like that in the World Cup, and an elimination game at that on home field to eliminate yourself, it's pretty brutal when you think about all the factors that went into that mistake last night. So, yeah, there's almost anything I would rather happen to me than what happened to Matt Fries last night. So I think mishandling a puck all day long, I'll take that over what we witnessed last night from Fries.
1: Very good point by you, gentlemen. Matt Fries right now is a household name around the world because of his mistake last night. That is also
0: and his true. Last name. And the worst part is, first 5 minutes, the first highlight of that game was his diving save. He went from hero to now he's going to be a meme, and the Giants kicker is getting dragged as well. But yeah, next.
1: Mr. Victor Fries, as Matt Cause may remember this old-timey reference. Who has a brighter future? Canada soccer or Canada basketball when it comes to the men's side of things?
2: Ooh.
0: I think you have to go the basketball because you've got the two-time MVP in Shai Gilgeous-Alexander.
2: Yeah.
0: Dylan Brooks is a really good player. Jamal Murray maybe at some point comes back and plays for Canada. We've got plenty of depth pieces that helped the Indiana Pacers get to a game 7 of the final, the NBA finals. You got Lou Dort. I'm going to say it's on the basketball side because they've had longer to build this up since the days of Mr. Vince Carter helped kickstart basketball in this country. There, Michael, I'm giving you a point for your Vince Carter debate from earlier.
2: See? And that's why he should be considered at least top five. At least top Save five. But again, that's a Get debate for midsummer, not July 7th. You probably have to go Canada basketball. Like, I would imagine Canada basketball is closer to, like, an Olympic gold medal, I guess, than Canada soccer is to winning the FIFA World Cup. You know, like, at least I think that you could put them in that conversation because they have arguably the best player in the world, right? Like, one of the top three players in the world. As good as Alphonso Davies is, he's not a top three player in the world, right? Like, he's great, but he's not that type of guy. He doesn't transform you and make him a one-man show. He can at times, I guess. He's been able to do that, but not in the same way that Shai Gilgeous-Alexander is able to do. So for that reason, like, Canada basketball, they have that star, right? They have that Erling Haaland who makes, you know, a average team into an elite team. And that's kind of where, you know, I think Shai tips the scale here for Canada basketball.
0: And that is Crossroads. On the other side for the First Up scoreboard, do we read you box scores? Do we play fun goal calls? I'm leaning in one direction. We'll see what my producers say, and that's coming up next.
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4: North of the start to the drive on the westbound 401, there's problems in the Collector to Express transfer at the Allen. Look out for a crash taking up the left lane, causing volume. And further west 401, as you get past Guelph Line, we're dealing with another crash. Shearing left lane is also blocked through this stretch. We had overnight road work through the same area that's been wrapped up. 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
0: Welcome. Welcome back, everyone. Time now for the First Up scoreboard. And because we are journalistically responsible, we now go live to Michael DeStefano, who has been breaking down tape of the ninth inning last night between the Jays and the Giants. Michael, what happened last night for the local baseball team?
2: Well, what happened was the Toronto Blue Jays finally scored a run, and it stopped there. Just one run for the Toronto Blue Jays, but it was their first run in nearly 30 innings. So it is something to celebrate. A Kaz Okamoto blast in the sixth inning. They lose 10-1 to the San Francisco Giants. They're now seven games under 500 and just three hits in total. They have seven hits over the last three games, Matty. It is just a black hole offensively for everybody on that Blue Jays team. Kevin Gausman, not the greatest start. You know, he went five in the third inning, gave up five hits, seven runs, only four earned, though, because the defense was just as bad as the offense. Four walks, eight Ks for Kevin Gausman as well. Only four wins for Gausman on the season, by the way. Just four W's for their ace starter. So, 10-1 loss to the Giants last night for the Toronto Blue Jays. And they fell one more game back of the Yankees in the wild card race, who finally got a win. They'd been sputtering of late as well, but they get a win over the Tampa Bay Rays 5-1 to get them one game closer to closing in on the Rays in the American League, in the American League East. So Yankees with a 5-1 win. Ben Rice homered in that game. Cam Schlittler was unbelievable for the Yankees. And eight innings, gave up just one run, eight strikeouts, no walks. Schlittler putting on a show against the Rays, looking every bit of a AL Cy Young Award nominee.
0: By the way, Ben Rice finished second to Vlad in All-Star voting. Get rid of All-Star voting. Moving over to the World Cup. The Blue Jays scored one run, so the exact same amount of goals as Spain scored, but they only needed one to beat Portugal. 1-0. Here's how that goal sounded.
7: Vamos, vamos, vamos. Mira, mira. Va a ser buena. Ferran.

0: como si estuviera en Stuttgart. 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
1: Nothing beats a Spanish goal call when it comes to soccer. Like, nothing beats it. Nothing in the world.
2: They've got dance music set up for it. Maple Leaf Sports and Entertainment. I know you just bought everyone. Also, TSN. Are you listening? When we do games, I know it might seem biased, let's have some dance music going in the middle of it. I think there was a shot girl at somewhere giving out shots in the long test tubes, somewhere at the club. And apparently there was a soccer game as well. Do we got time for the Belgium call? Ah, we do have time for the Belgian call. Here is the 2-1 call.
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3: Oh, à la 16e, de Quetelaar qui répond.
2: Belgium, ça va très bien. The United States, ça va mal. It was Belgium, cat. United States, un goal, as Belgium defeats the United States 4-1, including deux goals from Charles de Cadalera. And that is the first up scoreboard. I dropped French as soon as I could. The second hour of First Up with Michael DeStefano. I'm Matthew Cause. Coming up next.
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6: Heads up on the westbound 401 and the collectors at Nielsen. We're dealing with a crash blocking the center lane and further west 401. The collector to express transfer at the Allen, dealing with this problem, left lane blocked. Further west 401 past Guelph Line, we're still dealing with a collision. The left lane is taken out and delays are heavy. Jumpstart is building soccer pitches across Canada so more kids have places to play. 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From the News Talk 1010 Traffic Center, I'm Alexis Feiger.
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17: Hey, it's James Duffy here with Peter Sawyer from McAlpine Lincoln in Aurora. 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

0: Welcome back, everyone. This is the second hour of First Up. I'm Matthew Koz. 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At 9:30, there is a special Raptors press conference with Bobby Webster and a special guest. Who could it be? No one has any idea. Spoiler alert, it's going to be Kyle Lowry. Bruce Willis, by the way, was dead the entire time in The Sixth Sense. So that'll be going on at 9:30 this morning. So it's going to be good times. Like, it's going to be Kawhi Leonard is here. DeMar DeRozan is technically going to be released by the Kings, so maybe he can come here. It's good times. Good times here, Michael, when it comes to the local basketball team.
1: You think those guys are in attendance today? Like, how many of his former Raptors teammates who are no longer here, because a majority of them are gone, how many of them do you think are here for this? Or do they just kind of just bring in Kyle and allow him to be the center of the spotlight?
0: I think if they let him be there, it's because they just didn't want to travel. You know, traveling in the summer is difficult. So it's a good question. I would put the over-under at 1.5. By the way, speaking of former Raptors, Malcolm Miller, who was on the team for 3 years, including he was on the team that won the championship in 2019, former Raptors forward. He'll join us at 7:45. We'll get his tales, his stories about Kyle Lowry. Also, Mike McIntyre, Canadian tennis journalist, is going to join us in about 15 minutes' time for one very simple reason. Wimbledon's going on. And around 11:30 this morning, and I can confirm it's then. It's one thing I hate about these big tennis tournaments. No one has any idea when a match is going to start. Give me a time. Give me a time. It's like, oh, we don't know. At 11:30, Felix Auger-Aliassime is taking on Novak Djokovic. So that will be happening a little later on. So Mike McIntyre will join us. But there is a piece of Leafs sound that we want to play. And people can go to the Simmer Puck podcast, and you can get it on YouTube. And he had a one-on-one with former Maple Leafs head coach Craig Berube. And one thing, Michael, we always do, we just mine the leaf sound. But I'll give a shout-out. This conversation is about him fighting Probert back in the day, becoming an NHL enforcer, just growing up as becoming a hockey player, why the Panthers won, First Nations NHL coaches. Like, this is a big, big, like, 40-minute interview with Craig Berube. Now that I've done the nice thing, let's hear the Leafs part about Craig Berube talking about losing Mitch Marner was like losing the emotional leader.
2: So I thought Mitch was the energy and the, you know, he brought the energy and the emotion to the game, I thought, on a nightly basis and in practice, you know. Vocal guy, you know, chatted a lot on the bench, chatted a lot in practice, brought the energy. You know, if he came back to the bench, he let guys know, you know, pick it up, let's go. You know, he was great. I thought I really enjoyed coaching him.
3: So when he left, mm-hmm. I guess then not only did you lose the one of your offensive talents or your all-around talents, you were devoid of an emotional centerpiece.
2: I thought we lost our emotional leader for sure.
0: And that, again, the Simmer Puck podcast brought to you by Rob Simpson. A bunch of different places. One, another reason why they dropped off was because Brad Treliving was unable to find players not to equal what Marner was, but to try to get something close. It's one of the reasons why Brad Treliving was fired.
1: Yep.
0: My first thought from this, and maybe I'm just doing the media thing where you're looking for the controversy, I hear that clip and I'm like, yeah, that is who Marner was. He's a great player and he was, you know, a guy that could bring a lot into the locker room. But shouldn't Tavares or Morgan Riley or Austin Matthews, wasn't it their job to try to pick up some of those pieces?
1: Was it their job? Yeah, probably, but like it's not who they were and who they are. Mm-hmm. Like, I think that's the issue. We all knew that Mitch Marner, you know, wore his heart on his sleeve, right? Like he was someone who was played the game at a very emotional level. You know, whether it was good or bad, but he played it, you know, with high emotions. And you look at Matthews, I would say Riley definitely plays with high emotions. Like, we've seen him kind of, you know, buckle down and go after dudes. Just go ask Ridley Gregg if he plays with a high level of emotion. Yep. But like guys like Matthews and Tavares, like, they're leaders. I think they're good leaders in the room. And if you need someone to talk to, John Tavares will always be there. He'll guide you. I think, you know, he took Matthew Nyes under his wing. I imagine he'll do the same with Gavin McKenna when he's here. But when it comes to being like that emotional leader on ice, right? I that energy guy, like, they're stoic individuals. They're not that. Whereas it sounds like Mitch was that, and he was, right? He was a bit of a spark plug out there, and the Maple Leafs just weren't able to really fill that role. And I'll be curious if they've filled it this year too. Like, if that was a big issue last year, where there wasn't a whole lot of, you know, like, they didn't have that spark plug. Like, is there someone this season who can fill in for that? Like, maybe Gavin McKenna, but, like, he's super young. Do you want to put that much pressure on a young kid like that right away? Probably not. It's like, who is that guy going to be at the end of the day? That, like, it's, can Easton Cowan take on that type of role? Again, super young guy.
0: That's not supposed to be their roles. That's not supposed to be Easton Cowan. That's not supposed to be Gavin McKenna. That's supposed to be the veterans. Now, I also wonder, and how much of it do we underestimate the emotional loss of Mitch Marner versus when you do the autopsy of a 78-point minus 46 goal differential Maple Leafs, how much of it is about the emotional loss versus how much of it was about what Craig Berube was unable to adjust? How much of it was the talent drain? And I always wonder about that. Like, you know, when do we overrate or when do we underrate emotion? Because I think sometimes we get lost in the stats and we forget these are human beings who've got to work together in very close quarters. They're not working remotely, and they're doing this for like 7-8 months. And it's something like, I don't have an answer to this, Michael. How much of it is about the intangibles versus how much was last year about partially injuries, partially bad coaching, partially all the talent that was gone?
1: Yeah, I mean, like, it's a concoction of a bunch of different things. Obviously, all of these thrown into, you know, one little protein shake. But I'm sure that it did have something to do with it. Like, I think it's not something that you can overlook, right? And if Craig Berube is telling you, like, this was an issue, you know, like, he was the emotional heartbeat, the energy, and they didn't really have anyone fill that role. They didn't have a playmaker like him fill that role. They didn't have a penalty killer like him fill that role. Like, there's many different roles that Mitch Marner left behind that the Maple Leafs were unable to fill. And, you know, whether or not they were able to do that this offseason, I guess, remains to be seen. I know, again, not to put a lot of pressure on Gavin McKenna right away, but seems like at least offensively, McKenna has a similar, you know, way that he likes to play the game. He's got elite vision. He's got good hands. He's more of a play-driving playmaker, which is what Mitch Marner was and did that for Austin Matthews. So I do think that they're better equipped this year to withstand the you know, the Marner's departure, based on the fact that they got Gavin McKenna, who could do some of those things. They went out and they made sure that they got a Colton Sissons and a Nick Paul and a Teddy Bluger, dudes who can kill penalties, much like Mitch Marner was able to do last year. So I think on the ice, I think that they've done a better job. Do all of those players equal Marner this season? I don't know. Probably not right away. But again, so that goes back to the emotional heartbeat. Like, is there someone on this team who can pull it all together? And that's kind of the big question that I think the team is still going to have. Like, who's going to emerge as a leader? Like, maybe Darren Radish could emerge as a leader within this group, right? If Chris Tanev is healthy all season, could he emerge as that? Although he's more of like the Tavares, Matthews, you know, stoic type to me, as opposed to an energy guy. But, you know, I wonder if there is a way. Like, maybe it's Matthew Nyes. Maybe it's him if he's healthy. You know, now that he's had a few full seasons with the team, can he emerge as that emotional leader for the Toronto Maple Leafs? I think that's probably the guy who makes the most sense for me on the team right now who could take on that role. But someone certainly has to. Someone has to.
0: I'll just say this. I don't want my emotional leader being too young to be able to legally rent a car in the United States. I do not want my emotional leader playing 10 minutes of ice time. I want something more than
1: off of the
0: Leafs for a second. We got like a minute or so left here. That was a 45-minute interview with Craig Berube. And Craig, by the way, was great on Free Agent Frenzy on TSN. Yeah. And I'm wondering, he's doing a lot of media. I wonder if this is Craig, you know, either angling for the next job or he wants to get back into the game. But then it makes me wonder, who would be the coach you'd want to hear for a 45-minute interview? You know, would it be John Tortorella? Would it be Paul Maurice? You know, a guy that's done a lot of winning. Bill Belichick. Mike Vrabel would be a fascinating one. But I'm just like now. I couldn't help but think about this because my mind often goes to the media side to it and things like that. But, you know, 45 minutes, that's a long time for an NHL coach to sit down with a reporter to chat all things hockey.
1: No, it is. How high is Joe Mazzulla on your list? Like, that guy's a walking, talking quote machine.
0: Oh, my God. That'd be a crazy conversation. He would just be saying the strangest things for pure entertainment. It might be Joe Mazzulla. That's a good option. That's a good choice by you there, Michael. Actually, if we have time later in the show, Brad Stevens spoke about why they had to trade Jaylen Brown in a deal that everyone is unified is a horrible deal. And it's actually the Brown trade to Philly there's a much more interesting conversation than just dunking on the Celtics, but it's always fun to dunk on the city of Boston. But on the other side, you know, we've been all excited about Canada on the soccer side of the men's program and how far they got. Well, Felix Auger-Aliassime is taking on Jokic. I'm always going to do that. I'm always going to say he's taking on the Denver Nuggets center. It's going to happen to the rest of my days. Well, here's the thing: a Canadian man has never won a major. Closest we ever got was Milos Raonic a decade ago at Wimbledon when he lost to Andy Murray. How close are we to getting to that moment again? We'll find out. Mike McIntyre, who covers all things Canadian tennis, joins us next.
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5: Heads up, there's problems on the westbound 401. Past Guelph Line, we're dealing with a crash. The left lane is blocked. Crews are on scene. Delays, they are heavy through that stretch. And on the south 400, as you approach the 401, look out for a stall. The center lane is blocked. 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
11: You ain't first, you're last.
12: Welcome back, everyone. This is First Up. I'm Matthew Cause. That's Michael DeStefano. At 11:30 this morning, there's another big sporting event involving Canadian athletic men that has nothing to do with soccer and everything to do with tennis. And, of course, Felix Auger-Aliassime taking on Novak Djokovic, and that's going to be going on around 11:30 today. Tennis. You never know the start time until the last moment. Well, join us now to provide some clarity. It is Mike McIntyre, Canadian tennis journalist. Also, you can listen to him on the Match Point Canada podcast. Mike, good morning. Thanks for being on the show.
13: Hey, good morning, Matthew, Mike. Thanks for having me on, guys.
12: Yeah. But okay, before I get to the big question, I'm not the only one who gets annoyed when I'm like, oh, Felix is playing. What time? And no one has any idea. And you know, maybe it's a simple answer, but it always annoys me that I have to wait so long to find out when a match is going to start.
13: Yeah, it drives me a little bit crazy, too. And for anyone trying to make plans, you know, it's certainly not easy. I give you that. There's one match on before them on center court today between Coco Gauff and Jesse Pegula. So hopefully that one is a nice, tidy two-setter and we can get to the action between these two guys. No disrespect to the women. That's going to be a great match, too. But for Canadian fans, this is the one that we want to watch today for sure at Wimbledon.
12: So this is the, in terms of men on the Grand Slam title, Milos Raonic is the closest. He got to a final in Wimbledon, but he lost to Andy Murray. Felix Auger-Aliassime is now the closest we've had in a little while. I'm wondering, what does the path look like for him to being able to take down Novak?
13: Yeah, first of all, nice to mention Milos because, you know, he really put Canadian tennis on the map, both him and Jeannie Bouchard, who both made finals at Wimbledon back in the day. And for Milos, that was 10 years ago, which is crazy just how quickly the time has passed and how far Canadian tennis has come since then. But Felix has been having a terrific tournament. He's been rolling through in straight sets for the most part, which is great to see, conserving energy until his last match that went a little bit longer. But this is a guy that's had enormous talent, and we've known that forever. I mean, in tennis, they don't have exceptional status like in junior hockey, where if you're, you know, younger than you should be, they can feed you through if you're a really good player. But Felix would have had that in tennis if it had existed, because he was playing challenger level matches when he was 14 years old against professional tennis players. So we always knew the talent was there with him. He's 25 now. He's been to the quarterfinals of Wimbledon before back in 2021. He's been showing more consistency lately, making the semis of the U.S. Open last year and then just the quarterfinals of the French Open a few weeks ago as well. So things are starting to come together for him. And this is an excellent opportunity. Yes, you've got Jannik Sinner in the draw, who's the big time favorite, but Carlos Alcaraz is not there due to injury. And so I think a lot of these players are sensing a huge opportunity.

0: right now to step up and maybe make this their moment. And fingers crossed, hopefully this could be it for Felix.
1: Well, how much of a chance do you give Felix to go toe-to-toe with one of the best to ever do it? Obviously, he's in the twilight of his career at this point, and he is favored on FanDuel to win the match. But do you give, you know, Felix a good chance to score the upset here?
0: Yeah, it's a good question, and I was just talking to Arad about that, and I was saying, like, this is his best chance. You're going up against, yeah, the GOAT. You're going up against the greatest male tennis player, arguably, of all time with 24 majors. He's won Wimbledon 7 times. He just won his 106th Wimbledon match, which is a record-breaking Roger Federer. You got to put all that out of your mind and just go out there and look that you're playing a 39-year-old tennis player. And if Felix brings... you know, his A-level game, you can't go up against Novak and expect to win if you're just playing good tennis. He's got to play great tennis, but this is the time to do it. You know, you're the third seeded tennis player in this tournament if you're Felix Auger-Aliassime, and that's not by accident. The third best out of the 128 men that went into the draw. Go out there and show that it's your time now, that Novak's time has come and gone, and you're ready for bigger things. So I think today is an excellent opportunity for Felix to show that that he's capable of doing that. And if he serves well, if he's aggressive, if he makes Novak slug it out and makes it a grinding match on the older guy, then yeah, I agree. I think Felix should have a bit of the upper hand here.
2: And by the way, a little reminder, you can watch that match right here on TSN. I was going to say TSN Thoughts, but on TSN, and check your local listings for when the match actually does indeed start. 25 years old, and Mike, I'm going to need you to help me, to help guide me on this one. I feel that by 25, usually you have a complete picture of who a tennis player is going to be. Not that they can't, their ceiling can't get higher, but you have a good idea of what their legitimate ceiling is and legitimate floor. Where are we with Felix in terms of his development as a tennis player at this age?
0: Yeah, and I'd agree with that assessment. You should kind of know, and I think we know with Felix that the ceiling is very high. Look, he's the third-seeded player in the tournament, the fourth-best player in the world. That's not too shabby, so let's, you know, we'll have to give him a little bit of credit for already achieving some great things in tennis and doing great things for Canadian tennis. But, you know, as you'll recall, for about 15 years, there were only three guys winning majors. You had Roger Federer, Rafael Nadal, and Novak Djokovic, who were just dominating. Well, finally, two of the three of them have retired, and Novak looks like he's getting close. And then all these guys like Felix start getting excited, thinking, hey, now it's my time to do it. And then what happens? You get two guys named Jannik Sinner and Carlos Alcaraz who come along and for 2 years dominate and win all eight majors. So with Alcaraz out, like I said, it really gives others a chance to go out there and prove that they want to be included in that conversation. We know Felix has the talent. It's often between the ears with him. And if he can hunker down, be aggressive and really go for it and not be too passive, then I think he can prove to us that he belongs in this conversation moving forward. And he's got a lot of years left to hopefully join some of those guys and start winning some of those big trophies.
1: Well, what does, you know, his top game look like? Like you said, he needs to bring his A game against Djokovic, and you know, he's made a couple of deep runs here lately in Grand Slams. Like, what does his best game look like, and what does that have to be today?
0: Yeah, well, first of all, his best game translates on any surface. And I don't know if you guys have ever played much tennis, but there's a huge difference between a clay court, a hard court, and a grass court. I just went out last week and hit on grass courts for the first time in my life. One of the coolest sporting things I've ever done, I got to be honest. But that ball bounces low. It's very fast. It's very unpredictable. And Felix is a player who can excel on any surface. He's good on all of them. He's made the quarterfinals or better at each of the majors. He does really great on indoor courts when there's no wind and things like that. But for him, that serve is definitely a big one. So if he's going out there and using that serve as a weapon and being really aggressive and hitting the corners, getting the pace on the ball, he's going to make life very uncomfortable for his opponents, even someone like Novak Djokovic, who's been considered the greatest returner of all time. So when Felix is on, when things are really clicking, nobody's going to want to face him on a fast court like a grass court at Wimbledon.
2: Mike, I'm curious, bigger picture about Canadian tennis, men and women. Bianca beat Serena at the U.S. Open in 2019. Milos Raonic, as mentioned, he beat Federer in the semifinals back in 2016, but then loses to Andy Murray. We have these little moments where, like, oh, that person and that person. But then, you know, injuries happen, competition can get harder. Where are we right now in the state of Canadian tennis? And I kind of bring this up in the backdrop of what we've seen in the surge of the Canadian men's soccer program. It's hard not to start feeling nationalistic about some of the other sports. So I'm just wondering where we are right now.
0: Well, I think we're in a great place because people like me in the media and Canadian tennis fans are getting to the point where they're like, okay, we're ready for more now. You know, we like the fact that we've got some top 10 players like Felix and Vicky and Boko on the women's side, who's been doing great over the last year and won the National Bank Open in Montreal. But we want more than this. We want to see that consistency at the majors. We want to see some big hardware coming home, like what Bianca did back in 2019, which, by the way, I can't believe that was almost 7 years ago already. But tennis is a tough sport, like you mentioned. The injuries are the main reason why we haven't seen Bianca hoist another huge title and trophy like that. But we're hopeful that we've got the players that can do it. And when you think about it, like when I was growing up, Canadian tennis just really wasn't a thing like it is today. There were no huge Canadian players to cheer for. You know, I was a Boris Becker and Steffi Graf fan because there weren't the Canadian options to really get behind at the top level of the sport. Well, we have those now, and we've had them consistently for a bunch of years. And I think we're on the cusp of something big. I'd love to see it happen. It'd be great for me and my podcast. It'd be great for Canadian tennis fans. And I think we've got the pieces out there to do it. So they're young enough. They're gaining the experience. I think tennis is in that golden age, and it's going to continue for a bunch of years.
2: And again, that podcast is Matchpoint Canada. Mike, as we end this, you can be honest. You must get angry at soccer media. It's like, oh, you know exactly when it's going to start. It's always, it always starts on time, and the matches, you know, end much quicker. You don't know. You could be covering a 5-hour match today. You have no idea what it's going to do for your day today.
0: Yeah, I got to kind of enjoy the unpredictability of that, and be thankful that I've got a patient wife that can help me out with the kids when those matches do go 5+ hours.
2: Yeah. I wonder what she's like. Come on, just end this now. Thank you, Mike. Really appreciate you doing the show today.
0: Hey, thanks, boys. A lot of fun. Take care.
2: Take care. That is Mike McIntyre, again, co-host of the Matchpoint Canada podcast. And think about it, Mike. You know, like if you cover baseball, the best time to have been a baseball media is if you were covering the Braves in the 90s, when Greg Maddux is doing 2-hour games and you get the rest of your evening off.
1: Yeah.
2: Versus like some of these teams. Versus like if you cover the Colorado Rockies, you're like, oh God, it's going to be a 3.5-hour night tonight.
1: Oh yeah. It's just going to be home run central. So much offense. It's not great. I mean, back when Doc was pitching for the Jays, you know, there were some efficient games back in the day.
2: Oh yeah.
1: Right. The offense wasn't great. So they were winning games, you know, 3-2, 3-1, finish them up in a little over 2 hours. You know, the Doc starts were nice and efficient back in the early to mid 2000s.
2: Oh yeah. If it's like, okay, Roy Halladay is pitching, we can do a 9:30 dinner reservation, and we will be there on time. On the other side of the show, we're going to tell you, we're going to give you a chance to win tickets to Cypress Hill. Also, Christy Averro always throws in different audio and different sound. And sometimes, like, I want to hear this clip from Kevin Kilbane talking about the U.S. team who lost 4-1 to Belgium. But there's a compilation. I just need to hear this. The Portland Trailblazers' new head coach, Mike Inouye. It's like a compilation. I'm like, this must be good. There's no reason Christy Averro would give us a compilation of sound bites from the new head coach of the Portland Trailblazers unless there's something entertaining. So we'll do some World Cup. I just got to hear what this is all about. And that is coming up next.
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4: Heads up on the westbound 401. As you get past Guelph Line, we're dealing with a crash taking out the left lane, causing delays pretty heavy from Guelph Line. And on the south 400, as you approach the 401, we were dealing with a stall in the center lane. That just cleared. 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
2: Cypress Hills. 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Fallsview Casino, the home of Michael DeStefano. Well, at least he's close by there. And I bring this up because he told me parking is like $70 at that casino if you want a good parking spot. Why do I mention that? Because we're going to give you a chance to win a pair of tickets to the show. My God, Matt, that's great. I don't need anything else. Well, guess what? We're going to give you more. We're going to give you a $100 dining credit for Overtime Sports and Lounge. Now you're thinking, wow, TSN 1050, you're way too generous. Guilty as charged. But we're also going to give you free parking as well. My God, this is a Xanadu of a treasure trove of prizes we are giving unto you. And for you to get this, for you to access all of this, all you got to do, just text us right now at 105050. Tell us what is your favorite Kyle Lowry moment. Why are we doing this? Because at 9:30, there's a Raptors presser that will be played on this station. It's with Bobby Webster and a special guest. We know that guest is Kyle Lowry. He's going to sign the one-day contract and retire. Greatest Raptor of all time. So text us right now at 105050. Tell us what your favorite Kyle Lowry moment is. The best and most creative answer wins a pair of tickets to the show. Also, you can grab your tickets today at Ticketmaster.ca. How is that for a read there, Michael? I'm pretty happy with myself with that read for Cypress Hill.
1: That's an A read right there. An Thank absolute A read. My friend,
2: yes.
1: Hard to do better. Yes. I know I definitely could not have done as well with that one. But yeah, like what to you sticks out as your favorite Kyle Lowry moment?
2: I mean, in terms of like just, it's hard to pick that. You know what I'll do? Oh, easy. The first like 5-6 minutes of Game 6 against Golden State, where he scored like the first 10 points for the Raptors.
1: Yeah, 11 straight to open the game.
2: Yeah. Yeah, if I'm going to go on court, I'm going to go. That will be my number one moment.
1: Yeah, there's that moment. There's the pass over Taco Fall. For some reason, that will always kind of stick in my mind.
2: Boston playoffs, bubble time.
1: Yeah, bubble yep. Lowry. Bubba Lowry there. I think, yeah. I mean, you just, you remember the charges that he took, obviously. What yep. was the series against the Heat where he made, like, that buzzer beater three to send it to overtime? I think they went on to lose that game, but I'll never forget where I was in that moment. I remember I was on a family vacation, actually. We were in Los Angeles, and we were listening to the game on the radio, and, you know, and then they hit the buzzer beating three. We all went wild, and it's funny, we were heading to like a Dave and Buster's to watch the end of the game, but we didn't want to get out of the car because it was a tight game the last few minutes, so we stayed because we didn't want to miss it. And then he hits the buzzer beating three. I remember the whole family kind of went wild inside the rental van, and we went inside and watched the remainder of the game in overtime. But that will always be a core memory for me. That was a big shot that he made there, and kind of like one of the first big shots of, you know, Kyle Lowry that he made. But I think, yeah, the start to game six, which was obviously the game that closed out the 2019 championship, the start to that game, 11 straight points. He had 26 points, 10 dimes, 7 rebounds. You know, one of his best games as a Raptor. Yep. And to do that on that stage and to set the tone early, yeah, that was big. That was absolutely monumental. And, you know, he's the greatest Raptor of all time. You know, he truly, truly is, and he's going to be honored today, and, you know, eventually his number will go up into the rafters. He's going to sign a one-day contract, retire a Raptor. I think he's a Hall of Famer. Like, do you think that Kyle Lowry is a –
2: yes.
1: He's a no-doubt Hall of Famer for me. So going into the Hall as a Raptor, you know, it's funny. You know, just it's – I know we're going to do – we got a little top three list. You know, of guys who we didn't expect to become beloved athletes in Toronto, and he's at the top of the list, absolutely at the top of the list to become one of the greatest athletes that this city has grown to love.
2: Yeah, for a guy that was, and it was a bad, it was an incorrect term, that he was uncoachable during his days in Memphis and then in Houston, then came here and was, you know, every now and then would have clashes with coaches, with Masai Ujiri, but was able to adapt as a player and as a person and became an incredible leader and was one of the big reasons why the Raptors won a title.
1: Actually, one other moment in memory that I'll always have, Kyle Lowry pulling Masai onto the court, which we later found out was a much bigger issue, obviously, with the security guard and all that, but him pulling him onto the court, knowing that there was a big rift between Kyle Lowry and Masai Ujiri that whole season because he traded away his best friend to bring in Kawhi Leonard, and there was that created a friction between Lowry and Ujiri. It's widely reported. And then for him to go in, dig into a crowd, pull him onto the court to celebrate with the team, they embrace with a big hug. Like, that's a core memory that I'll always kind of have ingrained in my brain as well.
2: That is a good one. That is a good one. I completely forgot about that. All right, sticking with basketball. I just need to hear this. It's a sunny day. Who doesn't like fun sound? So, new head coach for the Portland Trail Blazers, Mike Anori. Don't worry. We're not doing Trail Blazers talk on the show. Is this the year Scoot Henderson puts it all together? But there's a compilation of when Mike Anori was an assistant coach. And, you know, like at halftime, or there's always, you know, interview the assistant coach. They talk for 20 seconds. They give you nothing. But apparently, this is some good stuff. So, here is a compilation of the now head coach of the time, the assistant coach, Mike Anori, a compilation of a bunch of interviews he's done over the years.
0: Nothing, fast break points, boom goes the dynamite, there goes our lead. We got to treat Bane like you do the elf on a shelf on Christmas morning. You got to find him. You know, he makes everybody comfortable. It's like popcorn during Saturday night movies. Our paint defense was like 7-11, open 24 hours. Realize they had it's on like Donkey Kong the way they started out. First time all year that we were kind of on almost like a hot mess express.
1: That was outstanding. Oh, that's Southern comfort at its finest.
2: Yeah, and Chris D'Avero was saying it was kind of a little bit like Ted Lasso. He's absolutely right.
1: Mike, that's very Ted Lasso. Very Ted Lasso-like. Extremely Ted Lasso-like. At first, I was thinking, like, okay, is this going to be similar to Mike McDaniel? Like, are we going to have, like, a Mike McDaniel type of thing where this guy just kind of goes off and just starts to, you know, wander and weave and says some weird stuff?
2: Nope.
1: Nah, that was just straight up, just Southern, What do you call it? Like, southern phrases that just they're hilarious. They're always hilarious whenever you hear new ones. It's always so fun.
2: Well, it's a little bit of a southern hospitality there, Michael, and we like to use some expressions, some catchphrases.
1: That's
2: things that we say down here, down south. All right,
1: yeah.
2: I'm going to give you an option. I'm going to give you an option here, and I'm going to put you in a tough spot. Do you want to go with real hardcore news and hear Kevin Kilbane on the U.S. losing 4-1 to Belgium, or do you want the fun Mikel Merino goal that gave Spain a 1-0 win over Portugal, ending the Ronaldo international soccer career? Do you want the vegetables or the dessert? What do you want, sir?
1: I want to hear the dance music, so let's go.
2: All right, here is Spain and their game-winning goal.
4: Vamos, vamos, vamos, mira, mira, va a ser buena, Ferran, Ferran! No!

0: Outstanding stuff. Outstanding stuff. Oh, man. You know what the sad part is about that goal? That was the goal that ended Ronaldo's international career, though. to go from a glass half full to half empty.
1: Yeah.
0: That was the dagger Ronaldo's professional international career, which you know, it's kind of sad to say, actually. Just, you know, that guy was just a mainstay in the soccer world my entire kind of adult life. Even more so, like, or being, you know, in high school and hearing about Ronaldo, and, you know, I had a teacher who had like a poster in his wall in the eighth grade. Like, this guy he's been around for a while, since he was like 16 through the academy, and you know, he's wrapping up his career. And Messi plays later today. You know, like, how much longer does Messi have left in him for us to watch the Messi? To watch the GOAT, probably his final World Cup as well. It could be his final game. Hopefully not. I hope that they win today and keep it alive. Give Argentina, give us the rematch we all want to see. Give us Argentina France in the final again. That would be outstanding.
1: Yeah, well, most athletes, unless you're John Elway, you do not get to write the final chapter to the career the way you want it to be. On the other side, he played three seasons with the Raptors, played three seasons with Kyle Lowry, won a championship with the team. Former Raptors forward Malcolm Miller joins us next.
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3: There's good news on the westbound 401 past Guelph Line. We were dealing with that crash in the left lane. Now that just cleared, you're still going to find volume through this stretch, but it is easing. On the southbound 400 approaching the 401, we had a stall in the center lane. That also has been cleared. 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

0: on TSN 1050, brought to you by the Big One Top Combo from 241 Pizza, a large one-topping pizza, two bottle pops, and two dips, just $19.99. This is First Up. I'm Matthew Kaws. That's Michael DeStefano. And at 9:30 today, we are going to be playing the Raptors press conference with Bobby Webster, the GM, and a special guest. And we'll pretty much know that it's going to be Kyle Lowry, going to have the retirement, the signing the one-day contract. The jersey gets retired. It's going to be going up in the rafters. It's going to be a great time. And joining us now to give an insight on the greatest Raptor of all time, played three seasons with the team, appeared in 10 playoff games during their championship run. It's former Toronto Raptors forward Malcolm Miller. Malcolm, good morning, and really appreciate having your perspective on this day.
1: Good morning. Appreciate you guys having me on.
0: Yeah, let's just start with the obvious one here. How would you describe Kyle Lowry's leadership style? What are some of your fondest memories of the time you spent with the Raptors point guard?
1: I mean, his style, gritty, lead by example, hustle plays. Like he's always making the winning plays and going the extra mile. Obviously, one of the greatest memories is that. That Mavs comeback where he kind of just put the team on his back and just powered us to a win.
2: What's something about Kyle Lowry you think that people may not know about him that you know you learned through your time in Toronto?
1: Well, I mean, Kyle kind of is boisterous and shows who he is at all times. So, I mean, everyone kind of can see how he is through how he plays the game and everything. He's passionate. He's a leader, and he cares a lot. He cares a lot about his teammates. I mean, he's one of the greatest vets I've had. One of the greatest teammates I've had. So, I got a lot of respect for him, and you know how he helped mold my career, taught me things throughout my career, and all that type of stuff.
0: How important is that? I know this might seem like just such an Captain Obvious question, but I'd love your insight. The importance of mentors, especially when you're a young player, and you know, basketball, like any sports, is such a crazy competitive environment. It can be absolutely cutthroat. How important is it to have that voice, that wisdom?
1: Oh, it's really important. I mean, knowing that you have a leader that's going to be the first on the floor, put his body on the line to take charges, it inspires everyone to go that extra mile. Like, when you know he's got your back on the court, off the court, you know, that's kind of sets a precedence for how you want to carry yourself as a professional going forward. So, I mean, words can't even describe how impactful it is.
0: By the way, you mentioned taking a charge. Was there ever a time when you were like, Kyle, you didn't need to do that? That guy outweighs you by 100 pounds. We'll take the lost possession and make up for it later.
1: Oh, never. I mean, it's almost expected. When you see him rotate from the weak side and step in front of the charge circle, you know, like, that's what he does. So it's almost expected. A couple times, I mean, when there's some big guys coming down there, you hope he's going to land all right. But, I mean, everyone knows Kyle. He's got a sturdy build, so he'll be all right.
2: Malcolm, we were talking about this in the previous segment, talking about some of the, you know, our best Kyle Lowry moments and memories. And both Kaws and I were talking about the start to game six, you know, the game, the, mm-hmm. the closeout game for your guys' championship where he scored the team's first 11 points. Like, do you remember sitting there, you know, on the bench amongst the rest of the guys thinking, like, man, this guy's on one tonight? Like, what was the team's reaction to watching the leader of the group start game six in such an emphatic way?
1: I mean, it was so important. Everyone was not amazed, but just proud of him stepping up to the moment. He had been a key factor that entire season, not only just like defensively that entire series, but seeing him step up offensively and truly like set the tone for that game was huge because everyone just kind of followed suit. I mean, Fred had some huge plays. Pascal had some huge plays. And we just kind of fed off of that starting energy he had where it was just like kind of just the first punch thrown in that game.
0: How weird was it going into that season just with the trading of DeMar DeRozan? And it kind of came out of nowhere. Here comes Kawhi Leonard that everyone knew, okay, he's going to be professional. He's going to play his hardest. And he did. But he's probably just here for a year. And DeRozan was a fan favorite and was a fixture in the city, this organization, for so long. Was that a strange time leading up to that season?
1: It definitely was. I mean, not only, you know, DeMar and Yak leaving, but, you know, there was also a lot of other movement during that season. I was previously injured partway through the season with a shoulder injury. So there's just a lot of moving pieces that season. So it was just like a different energy, kind of like beginning of the season, middle of the season. And then once we kind of settled into it after all the trades and signings and everything, it was just, you know, different feel, different vibe, different team.
2: Was there a moment at some point throughout that year where, you know, maybe it was after the deadline, after they had made those acquisitions, went and got Marc Gasol, and you finally saw, you know, the team and what the final product looked like down the stretch? Was there a moment where you looked and said, we got a chance to actually win a championship here?
1: Oh, yeah, absolutely. I mean, when everyone kind of settled into their roles as far as, you know, what they were contributing, how the minutes were being doled out, and everyone just kind of accepted that and realized, you know, we got a real chance. We've been winning games. We've been winning games in different fashions. That was an important thing. We weren't always just winning the same way. The same dudes weren't always just stepping up. We got some bench contribution throughout the season. So it was a slow process, but I mean, it was a quick melding.
0: What was your view in game 7 against Philadelphia when Kawhi took that last shot?
1: Oh, I was right on the bench on the sideline. It happened right in front of me. I think I was standing next to Norm, and when I saw the shot go up, you know, I saw it hit the rim once, and I was like, "Oh, okay, overtime." And then I just felt Norm like grab me, and I saw the next three bounces, and I think everyone else ran to the corner, and out of pure just excitement, I just sprinted towards half court, realized, "Oh wait, Kawhi's in the corner," sprinted right back, and it was just. Out of pure excitement, pure joy, pure energy, probably one of the loudest moments I've been in basketball arena.
0: It was a crazy moment. It's fun to go back and look at each one of you Raptors and where you were before, yeah, and right when it goes in and right afterwards. Malcolm, I always love to ask anyone who's been in any league for a long time and has traveled, you know, through the main league and then in the minors and in Europe, and you bounced around it all, and you know, you made it into the NBA. You made it with the Raptors. I'm always wondering about travel questions, like whether when you were with the Maine Red Claws or playing in Europe, do you have a, wow, this is a really sketchy hotel story that you can share? I always ask this of athletes and former professional wrestlers. Do you have a hotel where you're like, I can't believe we got to stay here tonight?
1: Sketchy hotel story.
0: And if you don't, that's fine. But maybe like the Salt Lake City Stars, or, you know, sometime over in Taiwan. And it's just, it felt very different than the places you stayed when you were with the Raptors.
1: I mean, well, everything just seems just way below standard when you're not staying in these NBA five-star hotels. So everything just kind of meshes together when it's not, you know, a big massive five-star room with, you know, unlimited food and room service and everything. So I don't have any specific stories, but just know that everything else is just going to be a step or two or three below.
0: Oh, God, yeah. I could ask you what the difference is in the thread count in the beds, but we're going to let you go. Malcolm, really, really appreciate it. It's funny right now with whatever this announcement's going to be at 9:30. It just gives us all memories of 2019 and what a fun ride that was, and we appreciate you taking time to tell your story.
1: Appreciate you guys having me on. And shout out to Toronto, shout out to the Raptors, the organization, shout out to Kyle Lowry and everybody and all the fans supporting.
0: Thank you, sir. That is Malcolm Miller. By the way, everyone talks about, well, you know, the Raptors won the title because Kevin Durant got hurt.
2: Yeah.
0: I'm on the box score of game 6. Raptors win 114-110. And you know what? I'm amazed Golden State was able to even compete in this game. They only had Hall of Famer Klay Thompson play 32 minutes. One of the greatest players ever, Steph Curry, played 42 minutes. Draymond Green, who's a first ballot Hall of Famer, played 44 minutes. And they've got one of the best coaches in Steph Kerr. Like, I got to tell you right now, you go back and look at that Warriors team. Yeah, they lost Durant, but they had Draymond, Steph Curry, Klay Thompson, an older version of Andre Iguodala. There was still a ton of talent on that Golden State Warriors team. They just didn't happen to have three of the top best 20 players in the league. Or, I mean, four of the best top, say, 30 players in the league. They were stuck with only three of the top 20 best players in the league.
2: Yeah, and if I recall, didn't Klay got hurt in that game? Isn't that when he also ended up with his Achilles injury and he had to take those free throws
0: hurt.
2: And then he walked off and missed the year, right? That was in that game.
0: I mean, I have to go back and look, but all I know is this. And by the way, Stephen, I think I said Steph Curry. I don't know I'm screwing up the manager's name, the Golden State Warriors. That was okay. Don't nod your head, D'Avero and a rod like that in unison. I got that wrong. But like Klay Thompson shot 8 of 12. Was 10 of 10 from the free throw line. Like, he had plenty of contributions in that game. Injury luck happens to basically every NBA championship team. But I think
2: Correct.
0: We pour more of it
2: Correct.
0: On the Raptors. And yes, if Kevin Durant is 100% healthy throughout and Klay Thompson is 100% healthy throughout, then yeah, they win. But then Golden State Warriors, the 2 years previous, they were going like 16-1 in the playoffs. The Raptors had to only defeat an elite team, not a super elite team. So I'm sorry, I give the Raptors a little more credit than what they often are afforded by a lot in the American media.
2: I mean, they do deserve all the credit in the world. I mean, at the end of the day, they did win the championship, and it'll forever be etched in the record books as the Toronto Raptors, the 2019 NBA champions, no matter how you slice it. You know, so I understand, you know, you got some media members down south who will always try and put a qualifier on it. But last I checked, the only championship that truly has an asterisk on it is the 2020 bubble title from the Lakers. That one always gets an asterisk from everybody, and everyone agrees that that one was a little goofy and funky. But 2019, the Raptors deserve all the credit in the world for that.
0: Hell yeah.
2: And Kyle Lowry was the head of the snake, right? Like, Kyle Lowry, Kawhi Leonard, you know, as a 1A, 1B option, the leaders of the group. And, you know, it's what's old is new again in Toronto, though, right? Like, Kyle Lowry coming back, signing his 1 day, Kawhi Leonard is back. Yeah, there's DeMar DeRozan. Like, is he the next on the nostalgia list to come back to Toronto? Do you think there's any hope in hell that happens?
0: Probably not, but, you know, I hope I'm wrong. And yes, for the first time ever, I mispronounced Steve. I called him Steph Kerr. The third hour
3: got
0: of
3: one of the best coaches
0: in Steph Kerr. All right, you're really quick with that there, Chris D'Avero. Real quick with that one. We got to take a break.
2: Man.
0: I'll sink into my shame, and then the third hour next.
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5: Heads up through Pickering. There's new issues on the southbound Whites Road ramp to the westbound 401. We're dealing with a crash. The right lane is blocked and emergency crews are on scene dealing with that. And there's good news much further on the westbound 401 past Guelph Line. Problems through that stretch all cleared. Still got to find volume. 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

0: Welcome back, everyone. This is the third hour of First Up right here on TSN 1050. We're brought to you by LeaseBuster. That's Michael DiStefano. I'm Matthew Cause. In the next segment, we're going to do our top three Toronto athletes that no one expected would become beloved. Three different athletes where when you look at their profile, you're like, I can't believe that guy or that girl became so important to the Toronto sports scene. And this is in honor of Kyle Lowry that we're all expecting. It's going to be honored at a press conference we're going to run coming up at 9:30 because Kyle Lowry was picked 24th overall in 2006. Played 10 games as a rookie, then broke his left wrist, out for the year. Traded to Houston in his third season. Traded to Toronto a couple years later. In mid-December of 2013, the Raptors nearly traded him to the Knicks. Was seen as uncoachable. Had early confrontations with Masai Ujiri. Had later confrontations with Masai Ujiri when Kawhi Leonard was traded here, but then had a heart-to-heart at the NBA trade deadline in February of 2019. Everyone was on the same page, and then Kyle Lowry, who always does not mind sacrificing his statistics, was the leader of a team that won a championship. Am I missing anything, Michael, from that description of Kyle Lowry?
1: I think you summed it up pretty well there, Maddie. I think you summed it up pretty good.
0: Well, I needed to bounce
1: the
0: back.
1: Greatest rapper
0: I needed to bounce
1: of all time.
0: Yeah. Yeah, sorry. I needed to bounce back after calling Steve Kerr Steph Kerr, so I figured I needed to have 20 seconds of sounding intelligent. So we'll do our top three most beloved Toronto sports athletes. I just didn't expect that; kind of came out of nowhere. But I imagine you agree the biggest story. Oh yeah, sorry, go.
1: Well, I was just gonna. I know we'll get to it in a second, but and I'm curious to see what your list looked like. But like I've got a list and some honorable mentions. You know, it was kind of difficult to find like Toronto Maple Leafs to put on this list. It's a lot of Raptors and Blue Jays. I don't know if you had a similar, you know, kind of struggle to find a Maple Leaf that fits on this list, but I certainly did. And which is hilarious because it's supposed to be a hockey town, right? The Leafs are supposed to run the city. Meanwhile, there's no like beloved athletes or beloved players that kind of came from nowhere. I found one, and we'll get to it. There's one guy who became a big time fan favorite here, but it's a real tough list to crack for Leafs.
0: I mean, it's a great point. You could throw like Gary Roberts, Darcy Tucker, Ty Domi, but it's been one of the criticisms of the current group of Maple Leafs is that they're sometimes been hard to root for, even though all this incredible talent, it was always hard to, it wasn't the first year or so to fall in love with a young Marner and Matthews and Nylander and just the promise of what they could be. And now we're going to go down, you know, just well-treaded territory about playoff disappointment. But to your point, yes. It was difficult to find beloved Maple Leafs that sort of came out of nowhere. I agree with you there. The biggest story, though, would you agree? United States losing 4-1 to Belgium yesterday?
1: That or the Blue Jays continuing to be horrendous offensively. But, yes, I would say especially after, like, the red card gate where, you know, it took up so much oxygen, the fact that they got the red card rescinded, Trump, you know, supposedly playing a big role in that happening. There was, you know, FIFA came out, made statements. There's just so much hoopla before the game about whether or not, you know, Balogun should have been in the match. And when all said and done, it kind of is silly that we spent so much time arguing about that, considering the Americans just got absolutely walloped regardless. Like, they got embarrassed. They did not show up ready to play in that match. And, you know, they're done. Right, the Americans out, and now all of a sudden, no more host nations remain in the World Cup. Each, like all three, getting eliminated at the same point, and you know, all three making it to the Sweet 16. Which, you know, for Canada, we're super happy about that. That's a big accomplishment. I think Mexico and U.S. probably believe that they felt as though they maybe could have gone a bit further in the tournament, but when all said and done, it's down to the final eight, and no more host nations left.
0: The United States was a slight favorite, especially when Balogun was able to play, and they got blown out. And that was embarrassing for them the first half.
1: Yeah.
0: Canada was a decided underdog against Morocco, and at the very least, they were the better team in the first half. They weren't able to convert on their opportunities. Morocco had almost no opportunities in the first half. And as for Mexico, I think of the three host nations, they were the ones who acquitted themselves the best of those three in their elimination games. But let's hear from Kevin Kilban talking about the United States men's soccer team.
2: That's the hype train, isn't it? That's the messages they've been getting, external noise coming in, and they're actually believing that they're going to go on and win the World Cup here. That was what they were thinking, genuinely thinking as well. And we knew that, look, a last 16 at best was where the US were going to be in this World Cup. We felt it at the start that they believed, obviously, quarters, semi-final and beyond that, they believed they could go all the way. But this is the level. This is where they are. And as I said in this game, they were embarrassed on and off the pitch because Belgium showed how flawed they are really as a side today, and it was so good to see Belgium, as you say there, Stevie, stepping onto them, recognising there's a real flaw and a real weakness with this side, and they just went for them from the start.
0: I think a lot of the media, Michael, they extra enjoyed analyzing that game last night, a 4-1 loss by the United States to Belgium.
1: Well, especially anyone who's part of media that is not part of the United States of America. I'm sure, you know, ESPN and Fox Sports and all them down south probably, you know, taking a little bit of a different tone with last night's loss. But there's a lot of grave dancing from the rest of the media from around the world when it comes to the Americans losing here. And you know, it is interesting. Like, I know that the Americans were the favorites to win, and I wonder how much of that was influenced by the betting market as opposed to the actual, you know, football itself. Like, if you do the whiteboard test, you look at the X's and O's and all the analytics. You know, I'm not going to pretend to be a soccer aficionado, but you know, it's very possible that it was more so just the amount of money that was backing the Americans that turned them into the favorites, as opposed to the actual belief that, you know, USA was a much stronger club than Belgium. And clearly, you know, afterwards, Belgium turned out to be the better club, or at least they played the better game yesterday, where the Americans kind of pooped on themselves. But like, they're outside of, I guess, Pulisic you could consider like a star in the game of soccer, football. Like, outside of him, though, like, how many big-time stars do the Americans truly have on that team? You know, like, you think about some of the soccer powers who are among the final eight, like, do the Americans really stand up against the depth that are on some of those teams? I'm not so sure.
0: No, oh no, they don't. I mean, Malik Tillman had a good tournament. He scored yesterday, and Balogun. But no, I mean, considering Alphonso Davies is considered the best soccer player in North America in CONCACAF, I feel bad for the goalie, for Matt Fries, because that's what everyone's going to remember. Because that was the loud mistake. However, it was all the defensive mistakes. It was the sloppiness by the United States. You go back and watch the first goal in the ninth minute by Charles de Ketelaere. 9 minutes in, that was a bad clear. The second goal by Ketelaere, the 2-1 goal, he forced his way through two American defenders. The final goal that made it 4-1 was a brutal giveaway. Matt Fries early on made a diving save. Belgium opened with 6 shots in the first 11 minutes. They had 11 shots to 3 in the first half, 5 shots on target to 1 in the first half. It's easy to blame the goalie because I hate that his name is Fries because he froze. So now I got to try to think of other ways. He was in his inaction with the ball on his foot caused that third goal. That's the loud mistake, but it was all the other mistakes that doomed the United States yesterday.
1: Yeah, I mean, just from, you know, right from the get-go, it seemed like they were playing a very sloppy match, right? And ultimately, yes, you're right, that's the one that's always going to get, that's going to get replay. It'll be all over SportsCenter, and it'll be all over ESPN, and they'll talk about that for years, right? Because but that was also like a critical moment in the game, you know, like at that point, it was a one-goal match, and that the Americans still had, you know, the opportunity to come back and maybe tie it and see what happens. But you give that up and all of a sudden it just completely kills any possibility of coming back and extending your time in this World Cup. And I think that's what almost makes it, you know, so brutal was the timing of that one critical mistake by the keeper there.
0: We will take a break. On the other side of the show, top three most beloved Toronto athletes that we didn't see coming. And that's the big caveat here, because we're celebrating Kyle Lowry today. Doug Gilmour, you can argue, much more beloved than Kyle Lowry because this is a hockey city, and Doug Gilmour got the Leafs really close and had two incredible elite years. But Doug Gilmour was a star coming from Calgary. Kyle Lowry wasn't any of those things. So that's the caveat. If you don't hear some of your favorite Maple Leafs, there's a reason for it, because it's got to follow the path of a guy who came out of nowhere and then had such an impact on Toronto sports. Michael DeStefano and I will give you our top three lists next.
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4: Heads up through Pickering on the southbound Whites Road ramp to the westbound 401. We're dealing with the crash. The right lane is blocked and crews are on scene with that. Through Brampton, new issues on the north 410. The ramp to Bavaird is dealing with a stall. The center lane is blocked. Advisors, when things get tough, partnership matters. 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
6: Welcome back, everyone. This is First Up. I'm Matthew Paz. That's Michael DeStefano. Josh Lundberg will join us at 8:45 to talk about his expectations for the Raptors press conference today at 9:30. Is it going to be Kyle Lowry? It better be Kyle Lowry that's there, because then all this work we've done has been for nothing. And then suddenly, you know, hey, look, there's, you know, there's Marc Gasol. He's joining the team as a scout. And then it's like, oh, okay, well, we miss you, Mark, but that'd be a bit of a buzzkill.
7: Imagine it was like a like an advertising ploy, and they're just announcing the new national advertising, and this is all just an ad campaign. That'd be pretty good. God. I would say that. I mean, obviously, it would anger a lot of people, but man, it'd be good. They come in, they're like, oh, the brand new sponsor for the 2026-27 Toronto Raptors is Bounty Towels or something like that.
6: Yeah, Bobby Webster comes out and goes, hey, Edward Rogers and Rogers just bought everything, so we're here to announce our new streaming service and dynamic pricing. Yeah.
7: I just don't see it happening. I think today works out. I think Kyle Lowry just posted something on his Instagram too. I was watching a little bit of it in break. There's like a 7-minute video, which makes a lot of sense now I think about it. Like a 7-minute video of him explaining, you know, just his love for the game, the fact that he's retiring, and you know, talked about a bunch of different numbers that mean the most to him. And yeah, I gotta watch the rest of it in the next break there. But today's a big day for a lot of, you know, Raptors fans. And you know, he's the greatest Raptor of all time. He's coming back, signing a 1-day deal, we expect, and gonna retire as a Raptor today.
6: And a reminder, today is July 7th, so it's 7-7, and Kyle Lowry's number is 7. All right, so in honor of this, the profile of Kyle Lowry is unexpected star. A guy, when he came here, the expectations were really low, and now he's become one of the most beloved athletes in Toronto sports history. So in honor of that, we're doing our top three Toronto athletes no one expected would become beloved, and they have been. So Doug Gilmore and Wendell Clark are not on the list. Wendell Clark was a first-round pick. Doug Gilmore was a star in Calgary. So that's just, you know, throwing it out there. What do you got at number three, Michael?
7: Is it too early to have Ernie Clement on this list? Because Ernie Clement has become a massive fan favorite. He's somebody who no one even knew who the heck he was when he first got to Toronto. I saw Keegan Mathison tweeted this out the other day. He's like, Ernie Clement went from someone who wasn't even worthy of getting his own individual story written on MLB.com. He was just part of a massive amount of minor league transactions one day for the Blue Jays. And then now he's an all-star, and he was the starting second baseman for the American League. To have that type of three-year run with the Toronto Blue Jays is unbelievable. And, you know, the earned dog, I mean, like, the amount of Ernie Clement jerseys, when I go to the Blue Jays game, the amount of 22 Clement jerseys that are there is unbelievable, and the barking that ensues whenever the Earn Dog steps up to the plate. It may be a little early for him to come onto this list, but I got to tell you, over the last couple of years, I don't think there's

0: is another person in the city of Toronto. You take any pro sports franchise in the city that the fan base has clung on to quite like they have Ernie Clement.
1: You know what? It is a little early, but I like it because we're doing a little generational thing here. Because my first one is for the old heads out there. Now, what if I told you there was a pitcher that won the second most games in the 1980s? He won an ERA championship. He was a seven-time All-Star. But when he was drafted, he was known more as an outfielder than he was a pitcher. I'm talking about Dave Steeb. Over the course of his college career, Dave Steeb pitched 17 innings, mostly in relief. During the draft in 1978, the Blue Jays officials came up to him and said, yeah, we want to make you a starting pitcher. Dave Steeb didn't want to do it, but they said, hey, buddy, the quickest way to make it in the majors would be pitching. So a guy who was known more as an outfielder during his early baseball days gets drafted by the Blue Jays and becomes one of their second greatest pitcher of all time behind Roy Halladay. Totally unexpected. Pitched a no-hitter on September 2nd, 1990. My number three unexpected beloved is Dave Steeb.
0: I like it. I like that a lot. To be fair, I wasn't born while Dave Steeb was cooking and
1: that's
0: throwing
1: why I
0: gas.
1: Wanted to rap. Yeah.
0: Yes, but obviously one of the greatest, and I actually didn't even know that he, you know, came up as an outfielder, transitioned into a pitcher at the pro level.
1: Crazy.
0: That's unbelievable. Coming in at number two on my list, and granted, again, the generational divide here is more of a recent one, but Fred Van Vliet. Like, we're celebrating Kyle Lowry, but like Fred Van Vliet, undrafted. The guy was undrafted and ends up getting a deal. He had an unbelievable summer league, gets a deal. You know, he's with the 905 for a season, and then all of a sudden is playing a key role with the 2019 Raptors squad. I mean, what he was able to do to really turn around in that series against the Milwaukee Bucks, like everyone remembers, you know, he's got the cut under the eye. He's got the big Band-Aid looking like Nelly, and he's just screaming after he made that big shot. Like, that's another one of those memories from that run that everybody will always have. So, you know, for me, Fred Van Vliet, like, he's somebody who, you know, was a footnote, you know, back in, was it 2016, I think it was, when he was signed as an undrafted player out of college. A footnote, and all of a sudden, 3 years later, he's a champion and a big, big-time piece of the pie there.
1: Yep, absolutely. It's unexpected. People that make it in the NBA, especially in the playoffs, usually higher draft picks. My number two, and I'm cheating a little bit here, but he's a guy that deserves some recognition, and we never had a chance to talk about him yesterday. My number two, imagine being a former construction magnate, a guy that was known to dominate in the steel industry, and then become one of the most beloved Toronto sports figures. I'm talking about Larry Tannenbaum.
0: Ooh, all right.
1: He tried to get a basketball team in Toronto at the start of the 1990s. He tried to relocate Denver in 91. He made attempts to bring in the New Jersey Nets or San Antonio. In 1992, he sent a non-refundable check for $100,000 to start the expansion bid with the NBA. And the NBA said thanks, but no thanks. Eventually, the Raptors were born. He wasn't part of it at that time. But Larry Tannenbaum tried to get basketball in here way sooner and then eventually became part owner of the Leafs and part owner of the Raptors. But think about this with Larry Tannenbaum. He's the guy who brought in Tim Leiwicki. He's the guy who helped bring in Masai Ujiri. The man never owned more than 25% of MLSE, but he always seemed like the boss, the owner, the leader, the face. He only had 25%, but he became beloved, and he's still part of the sports fabric here with the Toronto Tempo. So my number two, Larry Tannenbaum.
0: I like that one, actually. A little off the board, but I think Larry Tannenbaum, it's funny, whenever you talk to like, I know that, you know, former players, like Frankie says, he jokes, he's like, yeah, my house is the house that Larry built, getting the contract from Tannenbaum and the Toronto Maple Leafs. I'm sure Coco, you know, say a lot of similar things with the Maple Leafs. Coming in at number one for me, Jose Bautista. Like another
1: good,
0: guy.
1: Good, I'm glad you mentioned it. Good.
0: Jose Bautista was traded for a player to be named later. He was an afterthought with the Pirates, coming in as a third baseman. I believe he was a third baseman with the Pirates at the time. You know, not really all that great defensively. You know, it was up and down with the bat. He ends up coming over, and it cost him absolutely nothing. And then a couple years into his Blue Jays tenure, something clicked. The power erupted, and he became a 50-home-run guy for the Toronto Blue Jays, multiple All-Stars, and then obviously, you know, the King Daddy topper with the bat flip back in 2015. Was it 15, 16? Yeah, one 15. Of those 2 years. I blend those 2 years together all the time.
1: That's fine.
0: But that's the moment, right? Like, that's one of the biggest moments prior to this past season where a couple of those moments were up there. But that, to me, is still, you know, arguably, you know, one of my favorite moments, right up there with the golden goal, right up there with the Kawhi shot, like Jose Bautista and the bat flip in Game 5 of the ALDS. Back in 15 is one of those moments that lives rent free in my brain. Anytime they play that seventh inning on television, I'm usually game to watch it. And for a guy, again, traded for nothing, right? Was traded for a player to be named later, to go on to being a level of excellence type of guy and a beloved player in the city of Toronto. Again, you talk about the Ernie jerseys out there. There's still a lot of 19 Jose Bautista jerseys still in the stands today. So Jose Bautista comes in at number one for me for beloved Toronto athletes we did not see coming.
1: Now, we did not discuss this, but I was hoping you would put Jose Bautista on the list.
0: Oh, yeah.
1: Because I needed to do a different guy for number one. So, this guy was a third baseman for the Cincinnati Reds. He was so bad defensively, his nickname was E5. Eventually, the Reds were like, we want to get rid of him. Meanwhile, over with the Toronto Blue Jays, Scott Rolen is like, get me out of here. And the Cincinnati Reds said, we will take Scott Rolen. So now there's debates, there's arguments, there's conversations. The GM of the Reds, Walt Jocketty, with J.P. Ricciardi, going back and forth. And they finally strike a deal. J.P. Ricciardi wants right-handed pitcher Zach Stewart. But there's one condition. You got to take this guy named Edwin Encarnacion, and you got to take his salary. And J.P. was like, fine, I'll take Edwin and his money. Let's get the deal done. So Edwin's a Blue Jay. He goes on the disabled list in 2009. He goes there twice more in 2010. In 2011, the team's like, we want to give you less money. Edwin's like, no. So Alex Anthopoulos places him on waivers. Oakland claims him. And then Oakland says, we don't want him. He comes back in 2012. And then from there on, makes three All-Star teams. Finished in the top 15 in MVP voting four times. Led baseball in RBI in 2016. Had that famous walk-off three-run home run in the 11th inning. The 2016 AL wildcard game, taking out the Baltimore Orioles. Sending the Jays to the ALDS. Edwin Encarnacion was bad with the Reds. Toronto didn't want him. Toronto tried to get rid of him a bunch of times. And then, boom, he gets to play next to Jose Bautista, and that's my number one of top three beloved athletes in the city of Toronto that we did not see coming. That's the list, and I love it, Michael. No crossover. No crossover between you and I. Stories told, different generations of players.
0: I love it. Encarnacion, too. I just recall the one offseason, like after the All-Star break, I'm trying to remember what year it was, but right after the All-Star break, he went on a tear and like something unlocked for him, and then he just became a home run hitting machine. I think that would have been 2011. I think it was 2011. He ended up with a big time season. Maybe it was 2010. Ended up with 21 home runs by the end of the year, and then 2 years later in 2012. 42 home run season from Edwin Encarnacion, and then he basically belted at least 35 or more homers for the next like 7 years for the Toronto Maple Leaf, the Toronto Blue Jays. To this day, I think a lot of Jays fans even hate the fact that he left. You know, and more so aren't mad at Edwin, are mad at management for allowing him to leave. They spent the money on Kendrys Morales, and they could have circled back on Edwin if they're a little bit more patient. And he ends up going to Cleveland, and, you know, he never gets back into Toronto. But certainly, you know, he's an athlete, the beloved athlete here in the city, 100%.
1: We got to take a break. We're going to be celebrating more. Kyle Lowry and Josh Lewenberg will join us at 8:45. The Raptors press conference is going to be going on at 9:30, so we'll do that. Also, should mention at 9 o'clock from the Sporting News, who covers all things soccer, Kyle Bond is going to join us to look back at the United States 4-1 loss to Belgium, and also Lionel Messi playing a little later on today. That's coming up. That's Michael DeStefano. I'm Matthew Cause right here on TSN 1050.
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3: We're still dealing with problems through Pickering on the southbound Whites Road ramp to the westbound 401. Look out for a crash. The right lane is blocked and crews are dealing with that. Through Brampton, there's some good news on the north 410. The ramp to Bavaird had a stall in the center lane clear. Look out for issues in town on Bathurst north of Lawrence. 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
1: Everyone, this is First Up. I'm Matthew Cause. That is Michael DeStefano, and Michael's been monitoring Kyle Lowry's social media feeds. We feel at the 9:30 Raptors press conference that we're going to play here on TSN 1050. It'll be Bobby Webster. It'll be Kyle Lowry to announce his retirement, signing one-day deal with the Raptors. Jersey retired, number retired, Raptors getting used. And, Michael, there was some Kyle Lowry content on his social media feeds.
0: Yeah, he ended up posting a quite lengthy video essentially announcing his retirement and his plans to sign a one-day contract with the Toronto Raptors. And, you know, it really just kind of went through his entire career from start to finish and thanked a lot of people. I'd say it's worth a watch for any Raptors or Kyle Lowry fans out there.
1: Well, Chris Diavero went through the video and edited it down to right near the end. And let's hear a little bit from the greatest Raptor of all time.
9: The next number, 2019. I think we all know why that number's special. Every single day, we went to work like nothing mattered. Every day, every practice, every shoot-around, nothing mattered. Jurassic Parks all over the country. We knew what we were playing for. We were playing for the city of Toronto and the country of Canada.
13: The Toronto Raptors are the 2019 NBA champions!
9: Then, it's seven. Seven forever, y'all. That represents me. It represents my family. It represents everything I've gone through. The growth, the maturity, the everything that I've put into the game of basketball. It just represents Kyle Lowry. It's hard work, grit, passion, and of course, a champion. The guy who was there, the guy who stuck through everything, believing it was supposed to be what it was supposed to be. It was supposed to happen. And it did. And now, finally, lastly, 20, y'all. I've been fortunate enough to play this game for 2 decades. All my stops. Memphis, Houston, Miami, Philly. Of course, Philly. All my love to Philly. And last but not least, Toronto, my home. So thank you to my family, my friends, my teammates, my coaches, my opponents, the staff, the media, and especially the fans. It's all about you. I appreciate you. Thank you. Thank you, Toronto. Thank you, Canada. And as I always told y'all, this officially happened. I'm retiring as a Toronto Raptor. 20 years and one day. Seven forever. I love y'all. Peace.
0: God, like a little background music, like just what a little background music can do for a video. But yeah, literally chills. Yeah, I legitimately have goosebumps when he said Toronto, my home. I was like, ah, this is why we love you, Kyle. This is why the city and the fan base loves Kyle Lowry, because, you know, he appreciated you know, what Toronto became for him. Like, he was obviously skeptical when he first got here. But he, you know, figured out, like, yeah, this place is special. And when you hear that, like, especially now when you hear about a lot of these American stars who are trying to escape, you know, Canada, whether it was Tkachuk, whether it's, you know, Connor Hellebuck, Quinn Hughes, you know, there's obviously conversation about whether or not Auston Matthews is going to want to be here in a couple of years when his contract runs due. You know, like, Kyle Lowry stuck around, loves it, and you know, said, this is my home. And, you know, I love that. I absolutely love it.
1: If you had shown that video to Toronto sports fans in 2012 and he was signed here, we would be so confused. And it would have been so unexpected. And he grew as a person, as a player, as a leader in Toronto, sacrifices statistics, especially when Kawhi Leonard came here, and today should be a celebration of Kyle Lowry. You know what we should do? Because we're giving away tickets for Cypress Hill. And today's show's a little congested because we've got the presser at 9:30. And Chris Diavero sent me all the people that were texting in their favorite Kyle Lowry moment. And we will pick one, and the winner will get 2 tickets to Cypress Hill, $100 dining credit, and the most important part, free parking. Shall I read some out to you, Michael, and I'll get you to comment, and then we can pick which one we like the most?
0: Absolutely.
1: My favorite Kyle Lowry moment wasn't a flashy three or highlight dunk. It was every time he dove headfirst for a loose ball, he made hustle feel like a superpower, and the relentless effort became the heartbeat of the championship team. That is a good one. Made hustle feel like a superpower. That's a good text. Best Kyle Lowry moment is the trade to the Knicks that never happened. Raptors keeping Lowry is why we love Lowry. Changed the future of the franchise. They never have the success without him.
0: Yeah. Thank you, easily. James Dolan.
1: Yes.
0: Thank you, James Dolan.
1: Yeah. Thank you, James Dolan. Thank you, James, for taking Andrea Bargnani for a first round pick, you dolt. I can't believe he's now a good owner. Easily the 30-point comeback, but for a specific moment, there was this one game where he chucked up a shot looking for a foul, and it somehow went in. Oh, also trying to crawl through George Hill's legs. Hilarious. Zach in Toronto. I like that one. Let's see. Lowry's best moment was the touchdown pass to OG in the bubble for the buzzer beater. Epic.
0: Over Taco Fall.
1: Yeah. Over Taco Fall. That you mentioned it. Michael Trinchy writes in, scoring 43 to beat LeBron and the Cavs in 2016. That was a great moment. We'll forget how that series ended. Let's see.
0: This one, because I believe this clip was in the video as well. He said, while Kyle had great plays on the court, my favorite Kyle Lowry moment off the court, when his kids were announcing his name before the game. Remember in the bubble, they had their kids announcing the game. And he said, just the biggest smile on his face, laughing. It was a beautiful moment. That it was. Like, I remember watching it a couple of minutes ago in that clip, and I remember thinking to myself, like, that was awesome. And, like, Kyle Lowry had one of those smiles that's just, like, infectious, right? Like, big smile, very infectious. And that was just such a cool, touching moment from the Raptors organization in general to do that. And Lowry clearly very much appreciated that. Like, he was such a family man, too. Like, just absolutely, you know, loved his family, mm-hmm. loved his kids. And now that he's retiring, you get to spend more time with them.
1: I kind of liked one of the first ones we read. He made hustle feel like a superpower.
0: That's my favorite. That's the winner. Yeah.
1: Yeah, yeah. So to Christy Averro and Arad, we will go with that one. By the way, people, we're going to be doing this, I think, like all week, giving away tickets to Cypress Hill. Try to include your name into it, but we will give it to this gentleman and this lady who texted in. Favorite Kyle Lowry moment. Every time he dove headfirst for a loose ball, he made hustle feel like a superpower, and that relentless effort became the heartbeat of the championship team. All right, on the other side, Josh Lewenberg will join us. We'll chat all things Kyle Lowry, maybe a little Kawhi Leonard as well.
0: And that maybe a little DeMar DeRozan.
1: Maybe a little DeMar DeRozan. Find out next.
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3: You're still looking at volume on the drive, but some good news. Through Pickering, on the southbound Whites Road ramp to the westbound 401, we had problems sticking out the right lane. That's been cleared up. And through Brampton, northbound 410, the ramp to Bavard had a stall in the center lane. That has also been cleared away. Over 1,000 exotic birds and animals. 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

0: 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This is First Up. I'm Matthew Kaz. That is Michael DiStefano. And Joshua Lewenberg is joining us on the line. I don't know why he's here, Josh. What the hell are you doing on the show today? What's going on at 9:30?
1: Happy Kyle Lowry Day to all of that, to all that celebrate.
0: Yeah.
1: Are we supposed to be keeping this a secret? I'm not sure, but yeah, I think the cat's out of the bag. Kyle will be fulfilling a long-time promise and signing a one-day contract to officially retire as a member of the Toronto Raptors, unless he wants to surprise us with something today. And look, he is a man of many surprises. He likes to keep all of us on our toes and keep us guessing. So I don't know. Maybe his retirement will be short-lived. Maybe he's coming out of retirement to take the Garrett Temple is a golfing buddy of his, and we know Garrett is now in Dallas as a coach. There's a spot on the roster. You never know.
2: Yeah, well, we might get to that spot on the roster in a little bit here. But, yeah, I mean, Kyle Lowry just posted a video, I think, to his social media calling it a career after 20 years in the NBA done, and says he always said he was going to come back to Toronto and sign sign a one day and retire as a Raptor. And, you know, he's been talking about it for a few years now, and obviously it sounds like today's the day where that's finally going to happen. You know, Kaz and I have been talking all day how he was just like, he's one of the more beloved athletes that this city has had in quite some time, and so unexpected, too, when you think about the arc from when he first got here, you know, as a disgruntled, you know, player coming from Houston, and then all of a sudden he became a champion in 2019 and one of the, you know, the great, becoming the greatest Raptor of all time. You know, Josh, like, what sticks out to you when you think about Kyle Lowry and his career arc as a Toronto Raptor?
1: Yeah, you just said it. As likely as it is to end up this way as a Raptors icon, the GOAT, maybe a future Hall of Famer from where it all started, I think you look at it a few ways. One, just in terms of, like, he certainly doesn't look the part, right? Like, generously listed at 6 feet, was almost always the smallest player on the court, never the most athletic or the quickest, but his will to win was second to none. Just an incredible winner, an incredible competitor. But then to your point, like, in the way that it started out, there's definitely a scenario, an alternate universe in which he gets run out of the league before his second contract, even as a malcontent, out of shape journeyman, because that was the reputation. That's where things were headed before Masai Ujiri sat him down and challenged him to be something more. He put in the work on his game, on his body, and through a lot of the same qualities that sometimes made him a pain in the butt, he turned himself into a star. But then when you think about, like, how unlikely and improbable it is for them to end up here, this storybook ending of him signing back with the Raptors and retiring here, like, there were so many moments where this relationship between team and player could have come undone. Famously, there's the trade to the Knicks that James Dolan vetoed at the last moment. He nearly got traded to Memphis during the championship year, when he was sulking after they traded his buddy DeMar DeRozan. There were a couple summers in free agency where he seriously contemplated leaving, but something kept bringing them back together. And maybe it was fate, because honestly, like, they needed each other. The Raptors needed Lowry just as much as Lowry needed the Raptors. And now it's kind of fitting, I think, that those two are going to be synonymous with each other forever.
0: How much fun was it covering Kyle Lowry?
1: depends on the day.
0: Give me the good and the bad.
1: Yeah, look, some of the most frustrating moments of my professional career came as a direct result of covering Kyle Lowry. And some of the most incredible, some of the best moments of my professional career came as a direct result of covering Kyle Lowry. And I think a lot of people would say the same thing, and not just in the media, but players that he's played with, coaches that have coached him, people in the front office that have worked with him. That's just Kyle. Is you have to take the good with the bad. And a lot of the time it was the same thing, because as I mentioned earlier, a lot of those qualities, the stubbornness, the being strong-willed, spiteful almost at times, like that's the reason why he's here. Those are the reasons why he ended up playing 20 years, one of only two point guards. Him and Chris Paul are the only point guards who have ever played 20 years in the NBA. Not easy to do at that size. To reverse the course of his career, I mean, like, you need to be strong-willed. You need to be stubborn. And I can tell you, he took great satisfaction in proving people wrong, still does today. That's what made him an incredible player. That's what made him a special player. And honestly, like I said, like, to just watch him play on a nightly basis is not something that I take for granted, that anybody should take for granted, because he's such a basketball savant. It's interesting, because I'm sure at some point, if not now, we'll have the Hall of Fame conversation. I think he's got a very good shot. I don't think he's a lock, in part because people that weren't fortunate enough to see him regularly during his Raptors prime will look at the numbers and probably be underwhelmed. They don't exactly scream Hall of Famer, but with Kyle, it was never about the numbers, right? Like, there aren't many players who could shoot 2-for-12 and score 6 points and still be the best and most impactful player on the floor, but that was Kyle. He always found a way, whether it was taking charges or diving for loose balls, throwing his body around, sacrificing his body, whatever it took. Like I said, just an incredible winner, an incredible competitor, and really just one of a kind, especially in this market. And so like fitting with this market too, right? Like, supposedly a hockey town, like where fans have always loved and respected those grinders, those players that leave it all out there. And that was Lowry. He left it all out on the floor, and I think like he can feel good about hanging it up here, because I don't think you look at the totality of his career, everything that he accomplished, everything that he did, and I can't imagine that there's much that he can regret here walking away from it.
2: Yeah, I don't think so. He said in his, you know, acknowledgement letter, I'd imagine he'll echo the same sentiment, that he called Toronto his home, which will make a lot of Raptors fans feel, really excited about, you know, how he feels about the city of Toronto and the fan base. Josh, it does seem like what's old is new again here in Toronto, right? Kyle Lowry coming back, expected to sign a one-day contract today to retire as a Raptor. Kawhi Leonard brought back into the fold. DeMar DeRozan. Does it make sense to have that reunion as well, Josh, or is that more of just like a nostalgia bug continuing to bite down here on some fans?
1: Yeah, I mean, I think it would mostly be a nostalgia play. I don't think it makes a ton of sense for the team or the player, unfortunately. And I say unfortunately because I would love to see it. And nothing's impossible. I'm certainly not sitting here saying that it can't and won't happen, because that would have been my answer to the Kawhi Leonard question a few weeks ago, that it can't and won't happen. And it did. The NBA is a crazy league, and everybody loves a little nostalgia. It would be great for him to follow in Kyle's footsteps here and hopefully one day call it a career as a member of the Toronto Raptors. As of right now, though, I mean, unlike Kyle, who I think feels pretty good that, like, this is it for him, DeMar still has some basketball left. He's younger. Still a really good player, not obviously the star that he was. And I think wherever he ends up going, he's not going to go somewhere to be the number one guy. I mean, I think even just spending this time in Sacramento has given him some perspective here that he'd like to go somewhere and compete again. And that probably means that he's sacrificing some, maybe coming off the bench. But when you look at the role that he would fill here with the Raptors, I mean, first of all, he doesn't address a glaring need. I mean, they could use the scoring off the bench, but they need shooting. They need size. They need a big. Probably not like DeMar, and what he brings is probably not at the top of the list. And then for DeMar, like, even if he were to come here, yeah, okay, so he's coming off the bench, but like, CMB likely coming off the bench is probably going to be higher on the priority list in terms of development and playing time. Jacoby Walter as well. I'm not sure what his role would be here as opposed to somewhere like Miami, where they're starving for depth and for offense and could really use somebody like that, even coming off the bench and playing with Giannis. So I think there will be better options for him, and the Raptors obviously have some needs to address as well. But, hey, crazier things have happened, and that would be a whole lot of fun.
0: Really appreciate Josh. We'll do more of a Kawhi conversation somewhere down the road. Today is about Kyle Lowry and just a celebration of the greatest Raptor of all time. Appreciate the time. Appreciate the perspective. We'll be reading your work. Take care.
1: Thanks, guys. Talk soon.
0: That is Raptors reporter Josh Lewinberg.
2: You know what I'll always respect about how Masai Ujiri and Bobby Webster have gone about their business at building this Toronto Raptors team? And it just kind of made me think of it when Josh talked about, like, Miami. They're starving for depth. They're starving for offense. And it's because they kind of unloaded the clip to bring in Giannis Antetokounmpo. And granted, like, he's a terrific player. Like, of course you want him on your team. But at what price? And they paid a hefty, hefty price where they traded basically their entire team to bring in Antetokounmpo. Yep. Now you're left trying to fill in the roles around him. The Raptors always had that opportunity, and it was always discussed, but they never actually made that decision until it finally became, you know, the opportunity where they were able to add Kawhi Leonard without sacrificing their entire team. Sure, they had to give up DeMar DeRozan, which was a massive piece at the time to give up for Toronto, and Jakob Poeltl, who was a younger big, but only one first-round pick. Like, they didn't deplete their picks, and even this last trade, you know, the last time around, they're bringing, yep, you know, Kawhi Leonard back. They're not giving up a massive haul that we've seen, you know, other teams give up for superstars. So that's one thing that I'll always credit, you know, Masai and obviously Bobby, who worked under him for a while. They know that in order to build a team, there has to be depth, and it doesn't make sense sometimes, most of the time, to trade your entire team and future for one player, and it doesn't usually work out very well for those teams. The Raptors never did that, and I think they deserve a lot of credit for being patient and not kind of, you know, for lack of a better term, unloading their clip on one player and then it just blowing up in their face. Paul George.
0: Just look what the Boston Celtics. Yeah, just look what the Boston Celtics did. Depth matters, and the Knicks proved that as well. On the final hour of the show, Kyle Bond joins us from the Sporting News to talk all things World Cup. That's coming up next.
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4: Heads up, we're dealing with new problems on the westbound Garner after South Kingsway. Look out for a crash. The left lane is blocked. Crews are dealing with that, slowing things down through that stretch. Problems on the westbound 401 at the 412. Look out for another crash. This one has the right lane blocked again. Crews are on scene. During the FIFA World Cup, traffic downtown will be heavy. Skip the stress by taking transit, traveling off-peak, and checking routes in advance. A message from the City of Toronto. From the Newstalk 1010 Traffic Center, I'm Alexis Spiker.
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0: cause. On the station today, Argentina versus Egypt at noon. Will Lionel Messi score again? Him and Mbappe in a race for the Golden Boot. Joining us now, though, to talk about what we saw last night from the Sporting News covering the U.S. men's national team and the women's national team as well. It is Kyle Bond. Kyle, good morning. Thank you so much for being on the show.
1: Yeah, good morning. Thank you, guys. It's a weird morning for U.S. fans, I think.
0: Yeah, it is. And, you know, the funny thing is, and listen, a lot of people were rooting against the States just because of everything with Bolligan and the red card. I'm kind of bummed out that we didn't have a more competitive match. Also needs to be said, Tom Hanks, Napa Cab. There is a lot of great things about America. In fact, the majority is. So just getting that off the front end, because I know a lot of people are crowing today, as you mentioned, about a weird time for U.S. soccer fans. But let's just start with the game. Are you shocked about how sloppy the United States looked, especially in that first half?
1: I am and I'm not. That's, I think, why it's such a weird morning. It's a tough game to digest because it's hard to reconcile. A, the opponent was better than them. B, the opponent wasn't that much better than them, and they played like crap. So, like, when you put the two things together, it's hard to know what percentage to put on the opponent was better than us and what percentage to put on they played like crap. And they did. They did. They really played poorly. This was a game that was very winnable for the United States. It was also a game where they needed to have their best game in order to capitalize on that opportunity. And they played their D game while Belgium played its A game. And when you put those two things together, that's kind of where you get the 4-1 defeat.
2: Do you think that the whole Balogun red card, you know, Trump and all this stuff ended up kind of being a distraction when all said and done yesterday?
1: It's really hard to know, and I'm really hard. I'm very analytical. I find it hard to place blame or any kind of structure in like things that are intangible. But I have to imagine it did in some manner. I wrote right before the game that there were no winners from that whole scenario. FIFA blew it up way out of proportion from what it needed to be. Had they stopped at any point in that process, it would have resulted in less fervor than they got. You know, if they had just said Balogun is back and left it at that, then people would have been upset, but it would have died down and not become what it was. You know, but they had to go and then allow Belgium this weird appeal that Belgium said they didn't even want. I mean, they just blew it completely out of proportion. And the players and coach got wrapped up in that. And it's hard to say that it didn't have an effect. I don't know how much. We won't ever know unless the players say. But I do think it probably had some effect, yeah.
0: It's hard not to. It was the number one story just because it had everything that people, it dragged everyone in, casuals, hardcore fans, and it certainly was an emotional topic. The guy I feel bad for, Kyle, is the U.S. goalkeeper, Matt Fries. I mean, that was a brutal mistake by him that made it 3-1 in the 57th minute, the turnover that a couple seconds later led to the goal, but the guy made a great save early on, and you go back and look at the first two goals. There were so many mistakes made by the American team defensively and so sloppy, and the fourth goal was a brutal giveaway. But I wonder how much of this game will be remembered for the mistake by the keeper because it was the loudest mistake.
1: Yeah, it was. I mean, when you're a goalkeeper, that's the life, right? That's just the part of being the goalkeeper. And I think Matt Fries has shown the media and the fans that he's willing to accept that responsibility, and it's tough. But there were, like you said, an outrageous amount of mistakes. Like, I saw people blaming Matt Fries for the second goal, which I can understand. He probably should have come out and claimed the cross. But Tim Ream got bodied by a, a, a string bean of a striker. Like, it just, there were so many mistakes in that game. The midfield got completely overrun. And, you know, Weston McKennie got stuck out wide a bunch. If you look at his heat map, it's all on the touchline for some reason. And, you know, Malik Tillman did his best, and Tyler Adams did their best to sort of keep control of the midfield. But they were overrun because Mauricio Pochettino got outcoached by Rudy Garcia, who made a bunch of changes in his starting lineup, and all of those changes worked. He wanted to match and beat the U.S. physicality in midfield and control the game, and it worked to perfection. So, you know, it's just difficult to place blame on any one person. And two, I want to point out that sort of relates to this, that this is the beauty and the difficulty of the World Cup. You don't get second chances at the FIFA World Cup. You get one shot. And if you blow the shot, that's it. And you don't get another shot for 4 years, if at all. Because you look, if you think about it, Christian Pulisic is in the prime of his career. You get one World Cup in the prime of your career. Next time, he's going to be 31. Weston McKennie's, I think, going to be 30 or 31. You know, Anthony Robinson will be 32. You get one World Cup in the prime of your career. And if it doesn't pan out, that's it. And that's the beauty. That's what makes the World Cup so great and so tough, is that that's how it goes. And unfortunately, this team's legacy will be that they had a massive opportunity to elevate soccer in this country by proving to the U.S. that there is reason to hope for a brighter future and an improved future. And there is still reason for that, but winning this game would have jump-started that hope. And they missed that shot.
2: There's been 10 managers who either were fired during or stepped down from their team due to what happened in the World Cup. Will Mauricio Pochettino join that list in the coming days, do you think?
1: If you asked me this same question 3 months before the tournament, I would have said there is a 0% chance that he signs back on for the U.S. for the next 4 years. I still think that the odds are up against them, but I do not think it's 0%. I would say Pochettino coming back is probably around 25%, which I think is a huge improvement from where it was a while ago. And there's a number of reasons why. I think, A, he looked like he enjoyed it. He was prickly at times, but it's a more relaxed atmosphere. I do think he wants to return to club soccer. The problem is, the big jobs that were available, that looked like they were going to be available by the end of the World Cup, many of them have closed. A lot of them have been filled. I thought he was a perfect fit for Real Madrid. His man management skills, his tactics, his connection to the club, that job has been filled. The AC Milan job has been filled. A lot of the opportunities that I think he would have looked for are closed now. So to me, he has one of two options, or one of three options. He could take a lesser job, which I don't think he will. He can just wait for the right opportunity at the club level to come up, which I think is the most likely possibility here. Or he can sign back on. The problem with signing back on is 4 years is an eternity when it comes to a guy who's used to club coaching. And I just think it's going to be difficult for him to commit the next 4 years. He's not going to commit to two. I just don't see the U.S. being okay with that. They're going to include a massive buyout in the contract like they just did with his last contract, which all reports said was enormous, like to the level of it would have been a world record buyout if someone had triggered it, because they want a guy for the next 4 years. And I don't know if Mauricio Pochettino is ready to commit to an eternity for a coach like that. If he is, I think he comes back.
0: Kyle, before we let you go, and again, joined by Kyle Bond from The Sporting News, now that the United States is out, and from a content standpoint, that stinks. They've been a wonderful and perfect stereotypical sports villain. What for you is your number one story? France's dominance, Messi, there's 100 other storylines. What for you is the biggest headline?
1: Yeah, that's what's made this World Cup so great, right? It's how many awesome storylines there have been. It's been a fantastic tournament. And picking one is tough. But I would say probably the Golden Boot race, as weird as it sounds, because that award doesn't matter. The award that matters is the trophy at the end, right? But I just think the Golden Boot race ties all of that into it so well because there's so many superstars. And very likely, the ultimate winner, the way it's panning out, the ultimate winner very well may come from the champion because you don't have a guy that has, like, padded his stats in the group stage to the point where he's got a huge lead. Sometimes that happens in the World Cup, right? Guy scores 6 goals in the group stage, 7 goals in the group stage, and now nobody can catch him. You've got so many stars who are chasing the Golden Boot because they have led their team from the front and have put their team in the quarterfinals. And that is, it just ties all of the storylines together. The superstar element, the teams that are going to, who's going to win. I just think Mbappe, Messi, Haaland, like all of these guys chasing the Golden Boot is thrilling. And to me, I think it's awesome how Norway have put themselves in position to contend. Erling Haaland himself said, I never dreamed that we would beat Brazil. I never thought we would be here. This is crazy. And watching a player admit that openly is so fun and so human. And he's right in the mix for the Golden Boot. And you have to consider them contenders.
0: Well said, and absolutely agree. This tournament's great for the soccer hardcores and the casuals and everyone in between. Thank you, Kyle, for doing the show. Appreciate it.
1: Thank you, guys. Anytime. Enjoy it.
0: Take care. That is Kyle Bond from the Sporting News covering the U.S. men and women's national team. 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Print your possible. So we're going to switch things up a little bit there, Michael. We're going to do my FanDuel best bets in the next segment. Spoiler alert, it's a spite bet against the Blue Jays. So we'll do that. Then 9:30, we got the Kyle Lowry press conference, the Raptors press conference, and so that'll be a really fantastic feel-good. That's what's coming up in the next half hour right here on First Up.
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4: The westbound Gardner past the South Kingsway, still looking at a collision cleanup in the left lane. We've got heavier delays now through Dufferin as well. Eastbound on the Gardner Expressway, slowdowns off the 427 through Kipling. We've got delays as you continue on through Spadina.

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15: 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This is First Up. I'm Matthew Cause. That is Michael DeStefano. The Raptors press conference with the retirement ceremony, all things Kyle Lowry. He wore number 7. So on the 7th month, on the 7th day, there will be a celebration of Kyle Lowry. But first, Michael, here's my spite bet. I will take the San Francisco Giants to beat the Blue Jays at -102. I will take pitcher Trevor McDonald over 4.5 strikeouts at +126. I know nothing about this man, but I do

0: know a lot about the Blue Jays offense, and I would take under 3.5 runs for the Jays at +110. 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
1: Yeah, I mean, fading the Blue Jays is kind of the way to go right now. Like, this offense is brutal. Like, just so, so bad. And the whole team is just playing bad now. Like, even yesterday afterward, you got John Schneider coming out just saying, we're bad. Like, all around. Like, pitching, offense, defense. I mean, they allowed a double steal where they got taken for home plate last night. Like, how often does that happen in baseball? Like, that's how bad. You give up a little league home run, you know, and to the first batter of the game, to start the game, and then you give up a steal, a home on a double steal. Like, just it really is just going from bad to worse, like on a nightly basis. Like, this Blue Jays team is crawling toward the All-Star break. They need it more than any other club in baseball. They have the Yankees, although, you know, New York got a win last night, so at least they were able to finally experience a victory and what it's like to score more than one run in a game. But yeah, like that, there's no team, I think, in baseball just waiting for that All-Star break more than it is the Toronto Blue Jays.
0: To quote John Schneider, we suck today, plain and simple, start to finish. We will get better. I'm confident that we will. These guys are too good.
1: The confidence is waning, though, Kaz. The confidence is waning. Well, like, I felt like that for a couple of months, and I'm like, guys are going to get back. You know, they'll start to round into form. It's really starting to wane. I'm not going to completely, you know, get to gut this team mode until what I see after the All-Star break, but it's waning definitely.
0: Jays got dominated by a guy who was winless since April 26th. They didn't get their first hit until an Ernie Clement single in the third inning, 28th in runs scored, 25th in home runs, 27th in slugging percentage. But we turned that frown upside down, Michael, because coming up on the other side, it is the Kyle Lowry press conference celebration of the greatest Raptor of all time. We've got that presser coming up right after this.
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3: The 401 westbound approaching Highway 412, a collision cleanup. We still have a right lane blocked, expecting heavier delays on approach. And keep in mind, eastbound 401 just past Dixon Road, stalled vehicle in the right lane has been pushed to the right shoulder. The 409 eastbound at Martin Grove, right lane issues have cleared away. A couple of other issues to watch for. First off, Gardner westbound past the South Kingsway, collision in the left lane. And if you're on the DVP, northbound approaching Bayview Bloor, stalled vehicle sitting off the right shoulder. During the FIFA World Cup, traffic downtown will be heavy. Skip the stress by taking transit, traveling off-peak, and checking routes in advance. A message from the City of Toronto. From the News Talk 1010 Traffic Center, I'm Lisa Edwards.
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0: Welcome back, everyone. This is First Up. I'm Matthew Kaws. That's Michael DeStefano. In a moment, we're going to be throwing to the Kyle Lowry Raptors press conference. It'll start any moment now, so we might awkwardly have to go in mid-sentence. But, Michael, I noticed that Kawhi Leonard is here for Kyle Lowry Day. Ooh. He is in attendance.
1: You know, I was wondering how many, like, former Raptors would be there, and now a current Raptor now, so it's current not Raptor. Even former. But it's interesting, because, like, there hasn't been that big Kawhi announcement yet, right? That he never had a press conference. I don't know if he's going to get one, though. You know, like, I don't think it's the same as last time when he came here where it was this big deal. I wonder if they just, you know, kind of go into the summer and they're just, like, business as usual, and this is their – You know, they're one big off-season presser that they're going to have. Just honor Kyle, have some former teammates be there in attendance, and away we go.
0: You know what is the one thing I'm thinking about? The one guy I wish was here is Masai Ujiri. You know, Masai Ujiri is the one who helped bring it. Yeah. You know, like Masai Ujiri is the one who had a heart-to-heart with him early in their time together, and the one that at the trade deadline in their championship season in 2019, went heart-to-heart to figure it out, to make sure everyone was on the same page. And then, you know, let go by Rodgers, and now in charge of the Dallas Mavericks. Masai Ujiri, and it's something against Bobby Webster. I'm thrilled Bobby Webster is here. He should be. He's been a big part of this Raptors organization. But it would have been kind of nice to see Masai there with Bobby Webster and Kyle Lowry.
1: Well, it would be. And it, I mean, we've been kind of tickling the nostalgia bone for, you know, a little bit here in Raptors Nation, right? With the Kawhi trade, Kyle Lowry coming back. Like, you know, there's that talk about maybe DeMar DeRozan. Like, that's another guy who you would love to, you know, be back. Like, he was a beloved figure here in Toronto. Like, you talk about Larry Tannenbaum being one of those beloved off-court, off-ice figures. I mean, Masai Ujiri was a king. You know, like, he was, anything he touched turned to gold was the thought process when it came to Masai. And it's not as though, you know, the fan base wanted him gone. It's not like, you know, the Brendan Shanahan tree living situation with the Maple Leafs where they were just totally done with him and done with the Masai era. It was, you know, it was whatever it caused. It's, you know, widely reported that it was more of a petty pinching maneuver that, you know, allowed them to move on from Masai Ujiri. A lot of fans weren't happy with that, so yeah, I would imagine that's one more piece of the Kyle Lowry legacy that you wish was here to kind of take in the moment and celebrate and help honor with Kyle Lowry, because he played, you know, a monstrous role in that, brought him in, kept him here, and kept him here multiple times, and ultimately put a team around him to accomplished what both of them set out to do when they both arrived to Toronto, and that's win a championship for the city.
0: Well, I mean, both of them needed each other so much. You know, Masai doesn't get his championship without Kyle Lowry. Kyle Lowry doesn't develop and grow as a player, as a person, as a leader without Masai Ujiri. It was a great relationship between these two. And as for today, it's just... It's a great day to celebrate Kyle Lowry. It's to celebrate a guy that, you know, when you look at every team in the NBA, who their greatest player was of all time, they don't usually take this path, you know. But I think we are just about to get started. I'm streaming the Kyle Lowry press conference with the Toronto Raptors. So we will go to it live right now. You are listening to First Up right here. Oh, wait, we're going to wait. All right, sorry, I'm just there. I'm watching the stream, and I can see, like, one rep talking right now to the crowd. All right, we'll, I guess we got another second. The thing is, Michael, I don't want to wax poetic, because the thing about Lowry, it's easy to wax poetic about just where this guy started as a mid-20 draft pick, like back in, like, 04 with Memphis, and to go on that journey from there to Houston to Toronto, it is a... It's a crazy one, and it's a remarkable one. And, you know, the great thing also is we get to talk about this and have these fond memories instead of talking about the Toronto Blue Jays, who lose 10-1 in San Francisco. Oof. I mean, who doesn't want now just want to in the summer? Who doesn't want to bathe into it? But all right, we're now going live. Here is the general manager of the Toronto Raptors, Bobby Webster.
2: You know, I was walking through the locker room, and there's incredible stats, right? There's 20 NBA seasons, which only a few NBA players have done, you know, in the history of the NBA. Six NBA All-Stars, all-time leader in assists, steals, and three-pointers. But I think everyone in this building, this city, this country, even myself, you know, will remember Kyle for something a little different. I think watching him play basketball, you know, stirred everybody's heart. And I think he played a brand of basketball that very few in the NBA have matched. Every possession for him was life and death. Every opposing player's drive was a new chance to take a charge. I think every post-up attempt on him, you know, was destined to be a miss. And so in many ways, I think of the franchise before Kyle and sort of after Kyle's arrival. And I was thinking about it last night, I looked it up. Before Kyle, the franchise had 0 50-win seasons. After Kyle's arrival, or with Kyle, we had 5 straight 50-win seasons. Before Kyle, we had won 1 playoff series in the history of the team. With Kyle, we won 9 playoffs in 5-year series, culminating, obviously, with the 2019 NBA championship. And so I think back to that season, which was obviously the most memorable for all of us. We had the Kawhi trade. We had the Gasol trade. I think we even had a maybe Kyle trade. We were down 2-1 to Philly at Philly on the road. We were down 2-0 to Milwaukee in the Eastern Conference Finals. Even game 5, closeout game here, we lose. But I think what it led to was my most memorable and happy moment of Kyle was that first half of game 6 in the NBA Finals. When Kyle came out, he had 21 points, 6 rebounds, 6 assists in the first half. I remember thinking at halftime, for all the doubters and all the haters and all the people who didn't think Kyle could win one, on the biggest NBA stage, with all the all-time greats that were on that court, you know, Kyle rose above. And he'd always have that moment, and he can always look back and all the years of hard work and from where he grew up, and he'd have that. And I just felt, you know, for him, he'd have that. And so it's my honor to announce that we'll be retiring Kyle's iconic number 7 this season at Scotiabank. And without further ado, I'd like to introduce the greatest Raptor of all time, Kyle Lowry.

0: think when they sit, that's part of the thing.
1: This is Kyle's moment. I'll get out of here.
0: Hey everyone, how you doing? Good morning. All right, cool. All right, bet. Bobby just told me he offered me a deal. I'm thinking about coming back because Kawhi came back. So, but I'm joking. Just kidding. Just kidding. Just kidding. This is a. Where you go? Okay. This is a wonderful moment. I never thought that I would be in this situation in my life, and I'm kind of just freestyling right now. But this is like. I never thought I'd be here, and hard work, dedication, support systems, friends, family, they helped me be here, teammates, staff members, you know, media, they definitely helped me be here at this point in my life. This is a special moment for me. Words can't really describe it. I always said that, I would retire a Toronto Raptor, and that was everything. This place is, I call it home. I mean it through and through. Everything about the city of Toronto, the country of Canada. It's done special wonders for me, and man, I appreciate it. I mean, we won the championship. I got my guy Y there, and he was a big part of that in 19. My family, my wife Ayana, my son Cam here. Carter is AAU, he's more important things than be here with his dad. But it's pretty cool to have. And I got my friends, my day ones here, and my guy Larry, special place in my heart, Larry, and I appreciate everything you've done for me and my family, and letting me know that the jersey would be retired and hanging the Raptors, and thank you, I appreciate it. I don't really got much else to say. Thank you guys for being here. My guys over there, appreciate y'all. Y'all know who y'all are. I appreciate y'all, and thank you, JQ.
2: Thank you, Kyle.
0: Hey, Jamma.
2: We'll move that chair. We're just going to move the second mic in the chair, and then we're
0: going to move
2: the
0: mic.
2: Okay. No, you stay there.
0: Okay. How about,
2: Members of the media, if they have a question,
0: we'll
2: start with Doug Smith.
0: You asked Ms. Smith.
2: Josh Lundberg.
0: Yep, Jen. Mm-hmm. Hey, things don't change.
2: I'm having a cleansing breath right now.
3: Hey, Kyle, it's Doug Smith, the Toronto Star.
0: Hey, Dougie.
3: How are you, man? Buddy?
0: Me and you look the same. We're the same age now.
3: But I'm not retired yet.
0: You might need to.
3: Yeah, you're right about that, man. Hey, what do you think it was about the connection you had with this organization and this city country that worked?
0: I think the city and the country kind of they go on guys that play hard. It was a hockey town. It's a hockey place. Hard work, play through anything. And I think that was the connection. I played through anything. Hard work. I worked hard. I played hard. I did anything it took to win basketball games. And I think it's just one of those places that it shows it's grit, right? It's not the warmest place, but you gotta still get up and go to work every single day. These people go to work every day in the cold weather, and it's just about the determination of getting a job done.
2: So we're going to Josh Lewenberg, and then over to CBC Kids, and then to Scott Campson.
4: Hey, Kyle.
0: What's up, buddy? How you doing?
4: Good, good. Congrats on a great career, man.
0: Appreciate you.
4: You always told us that you were gonna wait until retirement to reflect back on all the milestones and accomplishments, and that day is here. No more putting it off. When you have you had the opportunity to look back at the last 20 years, specifically the 9 with Toronto, and think about what it meant to you and why?
0: I haven't had a full chance to sit back and think about it, but I have. And, they had some beautiful things set up in the locker room, and the accomplishments that I've done, I did here, first in things and fourth in things and championship and the things that I've been able to do throughout my career, especially here, it is special. I mean, a guy who's from North Philly, not super athletic, I'm 6 feet, I am 6 feet. Yeah, I don't know. Don't question that. To be in a situation to do the things I've done, I think it was pretty spectacular. And to be one of only two players in NBA history to play 20 years under 6 foot, and under, it's pretty incredible. And I still have time to reflect and look back on things this is going to take a long time, and I'm sure social media is going to put up stats and stuff like that. But, yeah, I think I had a hell of a career.
4: And aside from, I'm assuming, a lot of golf, what does retirement look like for you? Have you thought about what comes next?
0: Yeah, golf. Being home, being with the kids, and being a family, you know, being dad, a big time Uber, not a lot of Ubering around, but you know, I'll be home and see my kids grow. You know, Carter is going to be 15, Cam's going to be 11, and my kids are getting old, y'all. And y'all remember they was kids, so it's that's what is the most important thing, is I get to be home and be dad.
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5: What's up, bro?
6: Hey, Mr. Lowry, Arjun Ram from CBC Kids News. I don't know if you remember me.
0: I do remember you.
6: Okay, that's awesome.
0: I do remember. You had the best question ever.
6: Greatest question of all
0: yes.
6: time. For the greatest Raptor of all time. I asked you how it felt to be an icon all over Canada, across the country, before Game 5 of the NBA Finals. I was 12 at the time. Now I'm 20 years old.
0: Oh, shoot.
6: I want to know, though, if you could speak to 10-year-old Kyle, what would you say to him, and what do you think 10-year-old Kyle would ask you?
0: What you got, Cam? That's 10-year-old Kyle right there. I would say to him, what I would say to him is, hey, just keep working. You know, just keep doing what you're doing. Keep playing hard. You know, just keep your head straight forward. Don't worry about the distractions to the left and the right, because things will distract you. There's things that want to distract you, but you got to stay focused and keep focused. And have fun with everything. Smile, laugh, enjoy the moments. You know, sometimes don't be so serious. But the possibilities are endless if you just continue to work hard.
6: Just one more for you.
0: Oh, you got it. You got it.
6: Thank you so much.
0: Yeah.
6: Your answer last time, you told me that you held yourself to a super high standard and you'd love to keep a professional on the business side of basketball, but you also like to have fun. I just want to know, as you look at your career on the day of your retirement, do you think that you lived up to those words you said back in 2019?
0: Yeah, I do. I do. To this day, I mean, I'm going to have fun. I'm always going to have... I think I did. To answer your question, I believe I lived up to myself and the standards that I hold for myself. Business side of basketball, professional side of basketball, and the fun side of basketball. I mean, at the end of the day, in 2019, like I said, we won a championship and we have fun doing it. And like I said, a lot of people that's in this building had a part to do with that. And, you know, we lost game 5, but, you know, game 6, we closed it out. But it was a great run. And I remember those days and those practices like yesterday. And they're special times and moments.
6: Thank you.
0: Appreciate it.
2: Thank you. So we're going to Scott Capsule, John Chilly Hill, and then Vivek.
7: Hey, Kyle. Congratulations, man.
0: Thank you, brother. Appreciate it.
7: You know, obviously looking back in your time in Toronto, you know, a lot of focus on the championship. There's a lot of focus on the court stuff. But when you look back, is there, you know, a memory or something personal that like really stands out to you when you think back on your time in Toronto?
0: On the court or off the court?
7: Both.
0: You didn't ask that.
7: Okay, off the court.
0: All right. Off the court, you know, I think me and my family, we did Thanksgivings here. We did Christmases here and everything. I think that's the most important thing. We gave back to the community as best we could, and it was a great time. We met some great people. We did some great things without trying to, you know, get recognition for it. We just did it because that's what we wanted to do for our family. You know, there's some people that don't have all the, you know, amenities and greater things in life that we have. So we wanted to make sure we share those moments to kind of make sure that everyone knows that, you know, there is a better side to life.
2: Thank you. So John Chidley Hill next.
8: Kyle, just here behind Nav. First of all, welcome home and congratulations.
0: Thank you, man. I appreciate it.
8: I got two questions for you. The first is, as JQ alluded to, it's sort of been an open secret that you wanted to retire with the Raptors. You wanted to retire here.
0: I don't think it was an open secret, but cool.
8: But when did you know that you wanted to retire in Toronto as a Raptor?
0: When I said it.
8: No, okay. No, but like, in your heart, like, not to
0: us. I mean, I think that, you know, I mean, if you guys seen the video this morning, like, I think this place has just been special for me, you know, since the day I got here. I mean, we had some rough times, but I think, you know, when the playoffs and we got back to the playoffs and the fans showed their support and me being here and being around this city and being around the organization, being around the country, it's a special place. You know, it's no place like other. There's one team for the whole country. And to do what you do and what you could possibly do here, your fan base goes a long ways, right? And, you know, when you play for, you know, Canada's team, you are somebody all over the world. And, you know, the Canadians are special people, and Toronto's a special city. And it was just only right. And, you know, I had a great guy in my corner, and Larry, and I think his support and his wife Judy's support kind of made it really feel like it was home.
8: As a follow-up, your game was defined by intangibles more than all the stats and everything. Obviously, charges were a big part of that. Do you have a favorite charge
0: yep.
8: that you took?
0: Yep.
8: Which one?
0: All-Star game. Yep. Against Kawhi Leonard. Yep. He still owed me some money from that. You know, we should have gave me some bonus money for that. But, yeah, that's my favorite charge in my career in the All-Star game. But, nah, all the charges, the intangibles, they all matter to me.
2: So we're going to go to Vivek, then S, and then Cash. So,
0: are they going to remember that?
2: I have it written down.
0: Oh, you're cool. Mm-hmm. So smart. I like the glasses.
5: Hey, Kyle. Right over here. Congratulations, first of all.
0: Thank you.
5: You've spent the last few years as a mentor to a lot of young players. I was just wondering, as you look towards retirement, have you reached out to anyone seeking out advice on what it looks like? And also just curious what the conversations with DeMar specifically have been like.
0: I got some friends that are retired, and, you know, they've been retired for a while. You know, I think that I didn't have to reach out to them. I talked to them about a little bit here and there, but I was ready. I'm ready. I think it's, you know, being able to walk off on your own, you know, accord is massive. And I think that's what the biggest thing for me is. I'm walking out on my accord. You know, if I probably wanted to be a mentor for another year, I'm sure I could have done it. But it's time to go home and be a dad, like I said. And, you know, I talked to DeMar last night. You know, he's getting close, but he's still got a lot of basketball left in him. And, you know, we just talk about life. You know, you guys know that's my best friend, and we talk every day almost, and just talk about everything. So he's, you know, he's supporting me. I wish he was here, but you know, he's out far out west. But he'll be here when the thing goes up top.
2: Thanks. So S, and then Joseph, and then Samson.
0: They're going to bring you a mic.
2: They're going to bring you a mic. Yeah, awesome.
0: Everybody wants to hear your important question. Everybody in here, they want to hear you.
9: Congratulations
0: you.
9: On a great career. You've talked about how special it is to represent Canada, kind of be an unofficial representative. For someone who maybe hasn't played here, how would you summarize playing and representing Canada?
0: Amazing. I mean, you're not just playing for... And I said it a million times, you're not just playing for Toronto, you're playing for Halifax, Calgary, BC, you know, you're playing for across, you know, a whole country. And you're who you are doesn't just show up in one place, it shows up in every place, like the fans are everywhere. So it's like, it's kind of hard to explain, but it's just an amazing place to be, because it's not just one city. You know, the NBA, we're, you know, it's very city based or whatever. This is a city, but it's a country base. So it's not just like, oh yeah, we're fans of, you know, you could be anywhere and they're going to be a Toronto Raptors fans. And that's the cool part about it.
9: Just as an aside, I know a lot of fans have thought about, you know, statue and maybe giving you a statue. Is that something you would want? And if so, what moment would you want immortalized?
0: I mean, I think it'd be awesome to get that, Bobby. if it happened, it happened. And I think it'd be great. It'd be awesome. What I want it to be? I don't know. I let the fans keep that conversation going, because I have no idea. It would just be an amazing feat to have. That'd be cool to be out there and you know, with the hockey guys and the basketball player. So it'd be cool.
2: So Joseph, Samson, Brian, and then Ryan.
10: Hey, Kyle. You've Over.
11: Oh, sorry.
10: You talked about this place being home a number of times. You've talked today about, you know, how important it was and how much it meant to represent Canada. Was there a point, I don't know whether it was early in your tenure here or whenever it was, where this went in your mind from just, you know, another place you play professionally to home?
0: When Masai gave me another contract. No, I think and I really mean it, that Brooklyn series, you know, showed me a lot from the fans. And, I mean, game one, we ran out and it was already packed. And, I mean, we ran out, I feel like the floor and the building was rumbling just so the fans cheering for us. And, you know, even though we didn't do anything, we weren't successful in the long term at the end of it, but they still cheered us when we walked off the floor. And I think that kind of started to turn a little bit. But as you continue to be here and, you know, you grow and, you know, you see the people every single day, the staff members, your teammates, the people that work in the offices, you know, it became every day saying hello, speaking to them. It became like your family, your home. And I think that's the one thing is, like, you know, I was here a long time and the same core of people were here. And those people were very important to the maturation of me, the growth of this organization, the We the North. You know, it was just that was that moment.
10: And then just a quick follow-up. Sorry, you mentioned when you first sat down that you never saw yourself here, big picture-wise. Now that the career's over, have you started to contemplate whatsoever that, you know, you left behind with probably a Hall of Fame career resume? Have you started to contemplate that?
0: We'll let the committee, the Naismith Hall of Fame committee, make that decision. But I just think I'm happy with my career. I've done a lot of things in my career. I got a gold medal. I got a championship. I got All-Stars, All-NBA. You know, I was able to provide for my family. So I think that's the one thing that I'm happy about. I got two great kids. Now that's this, you know, they got to see a lot of it. They got to be a part of a lot of it, which is, you know, really cool.
2: So Samson and then Brian Wolstadt, Eric Kareem.
12: Hey, Kyle, just over here.
0: My what?
12: We got congrats on,
0: yeah. Oh, so, sorry.
12: Congrats on the career, by the
0: Thank
12: way.
0: You.
12: I'm sure you're aware of the Carter effect and the kids who grew up to become NBA players after Vince Carter landed in Toronto. After you had a championship here and obviously a seminal career with the Raptors, if there are kids in the next generation that looks up to you, what aspects of your game would you like to see them emulate?
0: I think the unselfishness. I think that's the one thing that I displayed is the unselfishness. And I think that's, you know, one thing that you can't really, like, teach or see on the stat sheet. Just being unselfish and sacrificing your body, your mind, and just giving all to your teammates and giving it all to the game. That's the one thing I think that I would love for them to take from me. And just being able to show up every single day, work hard, just give yourself to this game of basketball.
2: Thank you. So Brian, who's in the second row up here, Monica. Then Ryan Wolstadt, Eric Kareem, and Greg Ross.
13: A lot of guys in the league that you played with went on to become stars. You see it with Pascal, OG, Norm. What's it like knowing Freddie, what goes on? What's it like seeing those guys and what comes from the mindset that you guys shared to make them so successful?
0: I think they all joined this organization as we were ascending and we were... while we were sitting, I think we kind of set the mold of what this franchise is going to be, how you come in here, how you approach the game, and they all took that and they ran with it. The talent, they worked hard, they did everything. We put we had the base model, but those guys were talented and they wanted it. And every last one of those guys you've named, only one besides OG is not an All-Star. OG's now a two-time champion. I mean, those guys wanted it. They seen the work that myself, DeMar was putting in every single day in this building, and they seen how much this, you know, what you can get from it. And I think they all just accepted it and took it and ran with it. So, I mean, kudos to those guys. Those guys are my little brothers. I love them to death. They're making me proud every single day. I mean, I talked to OG, won championship, Pascal, Freddie. You know, I talked to Norm. All these guys, they're just, it's just a special place in my heart.
13: A lot of your big moments during the regular season also came with guys that were coming off the bench. What was the mindset that you were trying to instill? Didn't matter who you were playing with.
0: I think those guys, you know what I mean, like, Corey Joseph is one of my, like, he was one of my favorite teammates off the bench ever. We just wanted to make sure we did things to make sure that we got the lead more or we got the lead back. You know, those bench guys, you know, you got to play a role in this league. If you play your role, there's a lot of things that can happen if you play your role and do your job.
2: Thank you. Final three questions are Ryan Wolstad, Eric Kareen, Greg Ross.
11: Hey, Kyle.
0: What's up, buddy? How you doing?
11: Not much. Good, good. Congratulations. Hell of a run.
0: Thank you, man. No glasses today?
11: No glasses.
0: Can you see me?
11: Barely.
0: Okay, cool.
11: Just two quick ones. Did you like the dunk or the charge better at the All-Star game?
0: Definitely the charge.
11: Okay.
0: The dunk was, you know, I got hops, so it was easy. You know what I'm saying?
11: And then the other one, you kind of talked about it a bit, and Bobby alluded to kind of the lack. Like, there wasn't as much success before you got here. I mean, what did that first year where you got back to the playoffs, just the whole thing mean to you?
0: That you can do something, right? And, you know, everyone doubted us and counted us out, and, you know, those guys did a great job of, oh, shoot, I see that. Let me see that. Hold on, y'all. Vince Carter's on FaceTime. Hey, what's...
14: Yeah, boy, congratulations, man.
0: What'd you say?
14: Yes, I had to cut you off. Congratulations, man.
0: They can
14: I
0: hear
14: love you, man. Hi, everybody. You want some? Hey, man, congratulations.
15: Sorry, y'all.
14: You are the GOAT. You are the man. I'm happy for you. But I'll see you in a couple of days, man.
0: No.
14: It's time to go.
0: I see you tomorrow. Tonight, I get there. What time you get there?
14: Bro, we're not talking about that. We're talking about you and your day, man.
0: You said golf. Hey, I appreciate you, brother. I appreciate
14: I'm happy, boy. You're proud of you. Love you, man.
0: Love you too, dog.
14: You are the man, man. Enjoy this. Enjoy it.
0: I am, bro. I am, dog. I appreciate it. We'll talk about it. We'll have a little dinner.
14: We'll talk about it, bro.
0: All right, brother.
14: Love you, man.
0: Love you too.
14: Out.
0: All right. Vince Carter, everybody. Vince Carter. I have no idea what you were talking about. What was the question?
2: Do you want to ask your question again, Ryan?
0: Yeah.
11: That's a first.
0: Oh no, I got it. I think that, you know, before I got here, they were in a, you know, they had a playoff run or whatever. But, you know, after that, I think Bobby, Masai, they did their job, man. They did their job and they put the right pieces around and put together a team. And, you know, I think the one thing throughout the time that I've been here and you know, I don't throw this around lightly in the NBA. But we were truly a family. Like, I truly believed, and they put together the greatest people, players that you could possibly bring in and out of an organization, and I really felt like we were a family all through and through. You know what I mean? Like, honestly, when Kawhi got here, Mark got here, you know, that was they came in and they were family, and that's why I think we were able to be so successful. Danny, too. We'll forget about Danny.
2: Thanks. Go ahead, Eric.
16: Kyle, congrats.
0: Hey, thank you, buddy.
16: Bobby alluded to the almost trade he didn't say 2019, but I'll say 2019.
0: Bobby alluded to that. Bobby wouldn't do that.
16: Obviously, there were ups and downs in your relationship with the franchise, vice versa. How much of that was driven by your sort of insatiable desire to win? And did you, in your mind, need a championship to validate your career?
0: I don't know what you're talking about. This, me and this organization has always been eye to eye. We've always been the same page, always. Always been great.
16: Yeah.
0: I think the championship is the only goal that matters when we play in the NBA. And when you play in the NBA, yes, you can provide for your family, you can get paid and all that stuff, but I played to win. And that's all I really cared about. And I think that's the one thing about this organization. They always gave me an opportunity to win, and that's what you want in an organization, that's what you want in a team, that's what you want, period. You want to win, and winning the championship was just, you know, probably it was the biggest basketball accomplishment in my career, and that means a lot.
2: Thank you. Last question is going to Greg Ross, who's at the back there.
17: Kyle, now that you're a Raptor again, I guess you can cheer for this team outwardly. I'm assuming that you're going to cheer for the Raptors, and I'm wondering, as a fan, watching some of the moves they made, including Reportedly bringing Kawhi Leonard back, who's here with us today. What did you think of that move?
0: I mean, first and foremost, I appreciate him being here. That's my guy. I mean, like y'all know, Kawhi is a special person. He's a special basketball player, and I appreciate him even coming. I mean, that just shows, look at this, like his humility to be here for my moment and just to be here and support. So I appreciate that, Kawhi. And I think the moves that Bobby is making and what he's doing, they know what they're going to do. They're trying to win them the championship. And starting with that guy right there, you get him to that point, your championship is the only aspiration, and that's why he's here. And I can't wait to watch these guys grow through and gel together, because it's going to be special. You got some great young players, Scotty, CMB, Shed, Quick, those guys. It's going to be awesome, you know, and I'll be able to watch a couple of games and cheer for them. And, you know, when I'm doing my little TV deal, I won't do no critique, all positive critiquing. So I'm giving all tidbits on TV for them, but I'm looking forward to it. And, Bobby, you know, he's going for it. And, you know, I think he knows what he's doing.
17: I just wanted to, and one follow-up, I just wanted to ask your last game in Toronto. I thought we get a follow-up.
0: Oh, all right, you can. Go ahead.
17: He was looking.
2: We're going to wrap it up after you, Greg, so get this one in.
17: Yeah, your last game in Toronto, obviously you weren't a Raptor. You weren't a starter. You came in to a pretty incredible moment. Can you reflect on the way that this crowd reacted, the way they demanded that you come into the game, and just that moment?
0: I think that was like the perfect moment for me and my Toronto basketball playing career. It was the end like that, fans cheering for me, standing ovation, wanting me in the game. It was just perfect. It was like the perfect storybook ending to a basketball career in the city. And the fans, this is, you know, I did it for y'all, and we're here now. Thank you, guys. Appreciate it.
2: Thank you, Kyle. So, Kyle, I'd like to invite you and Bobby to come down to the front of the stage here, please.
15: And that is it, the Kyle Lowry tribute press conference retirement. The only joke I can make here is when Kyle Lowry was talking about Kawhi, he did say the word aspiration, but we're not here for cynicism or jokes. Michael DeStefano,
18: I didn't catch that one. That was great.
15: I didn't put two and two together on that one.
18: That's a good catch by you.
15: Yes.
18: That's why they pay you the big bucks.
15: Thank you. That's why I went into radio, for the money. No notes here. That was a great presser, and it was a great time to celebrate the videos. Everything's been fantastic. A well-deserved recognition for one of the greatest, most important Toronto athletes in the history of Toronto sports. That's all I got. Any final thoughts from you, Michael?
18: No. I mean, he's the GOAT. Vince Carter said it himself there, live in front of everybody. He told Kyle to his face via FaceTime that he is the GOAT. And just watching him sign that contract, it's now official. He is, for one more day, a Toronto Raptor. And one day we'll see number 7 in the rafters. That's coming at some point here in the next year.
15: Well, we'll be back at it tomorrow. A lot of NBA news that's been going on. Donovan Mitchell got paid. Jays, Giants, Messi taking on Egypt. And then soon after that, it'll be France versus Morocco. It's been fun as always, Michael. I'll let you end the show, as I think you're slightly more Italian than I am. So good job to our producers. We'll be back tomorrow. Take it away, Michael.
18: Ciao.
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20: The 401 westbound approaching Highway 412, a crash cleanup. We've got a right lane blocked with backups now from Brock Street in Whitby. The westbound 401 express past the 427, a stalled vehicle in the right lane. Eastbound 401 delays, 427 through Dixon Martin Grove, off and on delays through the Allen DVP south of the 401 through Eglinton. Your normal volume, Curie and Mississauga slowdowns, and again busy eastbound on the Gardner Expressway past the South Kingsway through Jamison. Keeping in mind along in-town routes, Don Mills south of Lawrence, a crash. Advisors, when things get tough, partnership matters. 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
36: To that person in our friendship, to maintain the friendship, to reach out for at least a coffee or a drink. Like, we were just in San Diego, right?
15: Yes.
36: We did our show live at the Naval Base. What a great day with the military. Covino and Rich doing it for Fox Sports Radio.
15: If I didn't have time for my high school buds, it doesn't mean the friendship's over. Because friendships and friends understand that, hey, but, you know, maybe he got caught up.
36: But you made an effort to be like, hey, man, I'm in town. I'm going to do everything I can. And what do we do, Covino? After the broadcast, we had drinks and dinner with your buddies.
15: Yeah, it was nice. The effort was made. But if it didn't happen, it doesn't mean friendship over. So what are your thoughts on this? There's 1,000... people there. Yeah. Rich is saying there's ancillary, like, random broadcasters, but we don't know how close they are.
36: No, I don't, of course, know. Yeah. For all I know, Dean Blandino and Travis Kelce are best buds, but that was the joke that Dean Blandino was there.
15: Yeah, but I also think it proves that there's two sides to every relationship, and maybe a guy like Will Compton thinks that they're better friends than they actually are. I don't know that, right?
36: Or the weirder thing would be, what if you're significant other is like, yeah, I don't like that friend.
0: That's a strong possibility. That's absolutely part of it. So, I mean, yeah. He's what, marrying yeah, what if her. It was like, you're marrying what if it was her.
36: Like, what if it was like, yeah, I see him hanging at like UFC Trump events.
0: I don't know.
36: Don't invite him. Like,
0: I don't know that. So if this were your wedding and there's not 1,000 people, obviously, because you're not getting married at the Garden, does that mean friendship over? You know, sometimes, unfortunately, that is how it goes.
36: I think it should be that way. Danny, can you agree that you're allowed to say, I didn't invite that person. Yeah, they're an acquaintance. But if you call someone your friend, they're invited to your wedding.
2: That's why this felt kind of strange, because it seems to me that more than half those people were just acquaintances.
36: The thing is... Yeah, so when what you thought was a friend. Yeah. Like, if you were to get married today, that guest list would be different than it would be 5 years, 10 years, 20 years ago, because your day to day and who you associate yourself with changes. I always tell Covino that in any couple, if you remember who was at your wedding and if you got remarried again today, how different that wedding list would be, because there's coworkers or ancillary people that you're like, I don't think Elvis
0: would be at my second wedding.
36: No, that's true. But yeah,
0: just at my first one in Vegas.
36: Fun fact, Covino got married by Elvis in Vegas.
0: Yes. No, not married by. You always say that. He was just there singing.
2: Cove says who you marry might have changed, too, in 10 years.
0: Yeah, maybe. Probably.
36: Hey, by the way, Cove, is it better when you correct me and say Elvis was at your wedding? I think him marrying you is cooler than you just...
0: Yeah, but you're
36: painting, you hired an Elvis impersonator.
0: I don't care what you think is cooler. It's just not the truth. So you're painting a fake picture. He didn't marry me, but he was there, and he was in all the pictures.
36: I was saying, what you got, buddy?
3: I heard this from, I don't know, some psychologist, you know, in an interview, and it's always stuck with me that you can only really have like not even a close relationship, just relationships with about 200 people in your life.
0: Really?
3: And after that, it gets like fuzzy on what's your name and like, what's your role in my life? So those 800 extra people, like, they're just there for the scene. I really think that, you know, obviously, like, Taylor and Travis have a large circle of friends. It well exceeds 200 people, but that's always stuck with me. Like, can you really have a close relationship with more than, I don't know, 100 to 200 people? No, probably
36: not. Sam, we had, I'm a very, Covino will back me up on this for sure, annoyingly social guy. Like, I like to chop it up with a lot of people. I have college buddies.

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25: You know, I saw Big Poppy in the kitchen just now in the lobby at Fox Sports Radio. He looked a little grumpy. Nah, it used to being up this early, I guess.
26: Yeah, he's used to East Coast time.
25: I know, but you know what? 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
27: yes.
25: Big Gun's got to make a cameo. So I'm happy to have him here. He's going to host baseball trivia. We do it on Tuesdays on the Covino and Rich Show in for the great Dan Patrick. And last week, we did the Dan Patrick hat trick, three shows last week. So if you missed any of them, catch the podcast. But it's a pleasure being here today. Hope you had a happy holiday weekend. A lot of you, as my mom would say, because she's from the 1800s, a lot of you back to the grindstone yesterday.
27: Yeah, your mom should watch the that America documentary on Netflix.
0: take her back to the good old days.
25: Yeah, I
0: saw. Have you been watching that, by
25: Tom
0: the way?
25: Hanks, no? Yeah, it aired on the History Channel, and I think the Netflix is airing it now. The Netflix, I call it. Produced by Tom Hanks. So hopefully you had fun celebrating our forefathers. You can learn all about it on that new special that Rich is talking about. And hopefully you enjoyed the World Cup. We got to talk more about that. Mm-hmm. All the wedding gossip. There's news about Norway. Everyone in Norway is sick. But again, we're Covino and Rich live from the Fox Sports Radio studio. Rich is in Texas. And after the show, the DP podcast goes up. Our stream goes up. Best of the week. Everything's there. Yes, our bonus podcast, Overpromised. Search Covino, C-O-V-I-N-O. First, COVID might come up, but then scroll right past that. Yeah. Covino and Rich. And follow, rate, and review. Give us 5 stars. We appreciate it.
0: Yeah, COVID really messed up your search term, huh?
25: It really does, yeah.
0: C-O-V? No, not COVID. Oh, Covino. There it is. Okay. And by the way, shout out to my buddy Jeff Selman listening out here on the West Side, Covino. Who? Probably on 570. He's from L.A. He's the guy that runs the pony ball division at West Hills. And he was saying, I just bought myself a new glove, too. And that machine that breaks in a glove now, mm-hmm. we were talking about like some of the technology differences when we were kids compared to now. That machine breaks in a glove in 15 minutes that was like stiff, like a stiff, hard leather glove. It's amazing. So, but you would prefer to do it the old-fashioned way?
25: No, I not necessarily, but I think there's some charm in that, right? And I think you lose some. It's like with all the technology, you always lose a little something. We have great innovations in the world of streaming, but you know what I do miss sometimes? Going to the CD store and that whole routine of it. It's easy to stream a movie on Netflix, but going to Blockbuster was lots of fun. You lose things along the way. I think maybe you lose the art of that extra pride you might have. And when you're pounding that glove, you're like, yeah, I broke this bad boy in. And do they break it into your liking? Because some people go like straightforward when they break in their glove, like where it's boxy feeling.
26: Yeah, there's levels to
25: and
26: it.
25: And then some people go like with a little bit of a slant, like a little bit of a lean with the glove.
0: I go a little slant lean on the glove.
25: But you can do that even with the machine?
0: Yeah, because it just really, it loosens up the leather you sort of.
25: Then take it from there?
0: Sort of handle it from there. But
25: any other innovations in sports that are blowing your mind?
0: I think when you were a little baseball kid, because Covino, Covino and Rich, Covino played baseball his whole life.
25: Yeah, I mean,
0: high school, college, everything.
25: Yeah.
0: The gear.
26: He had
0: the
26: 27
0: clothing,
26: Little League home runs, by the way.
0: Yeah, he did have 27 Little League home runs.
25: Yeah, how come when we're in for Dan Patrick, you leave out that fun fact? I want the world to know.
0: I'm so sorry.
25: Yeah.
0: But I would say the biggest changes from when we were kids, not only like flag football being a big thing now and, you know, the advent of certain sports, I think the gear these kids have is next level. Like the uniforms, the gear, everything involved. Like every kid's got a $300-$400 bat, sliding gloves.
25: I think that's your LA talking, man.
0: You think that's LA? You don't think kids around the country all have sliding gloves and their own bats and hype fires and all that?
25: As they say on Love Island, 10 toes down on that one. You're in an LA bubble if you think all kids have $300, $400 bats.
0: You think it's only Los Angeles where people have these? So down
25: I'm
0: here,
25: not saying it doesn't exist anywhere else, but if you think everybody has one, I think you're out of your mind.
0: Every kid
25: people
0: has one helmet.
25: People are broke, and that might be part of the reason, but not everybody could afford a $300, $400
0: bat. Is like almost like told, like, you got to get your own bat, and they all have these expensive bats. You know, I'm in New Braunfels, Texas. The Dick's Sporting Goods I went to yesterday, you walk in, and it's a display of these $300-$500 bats and gear and the sliding gloves and like all the gear that looks like ice cream sundaes. You know what I'm talking about?
25: I do know what you're talking about, yeah. It's like a whole little look that baseball
0: only an LA
25: have.
0: Thing?
25: You're no, I think when you're talking that money, that type of money, and where everyone has those expectations, yeah, that's an LA bubble.
0: No, that's everywhere. Kids are parents are wasting money everywhere.
25: Sure I'll ask Big Poppy when he's here if kids in the Dominican Republic are playing with $400, $500 baseball bats.
0: Oh, now you're going to bring the DR into it. Awesome.
25: Hey,
0: that's a fair comparison.
25: You said everybody.
0: Okay. All right, we got more Covino and Rich. We'll talk some World Cup, some trivia, maybe a little NFL next hour. Hang tight.
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0: Oh, you know, I keep seeing all these highlights. So for me, he's the biggest star of this World Cup so far. It's not over yet.
1: So Spot just texted me. He says that Haaland looks like the painting from Ghostbusters 2, which is Viggo the Carpathian, also known as Viggo von Hamburg Deutschendorf.
0: Maybe that's his real name.
1: He's just like scary and intimidating looking, but he's like a big goofball and very serious about his craft.
0: Say that name again, Viggo von.
1: Oh, well, it's Viggo the Carpathian, also known as Viggo von Hamburg Deutschendorf.
0: Now I got to look at Viggo the Carpathian.
1: You know what I'm talking about.
0: Oh, yeah, same guy. Must be his dad. That's his dad. So he's direct descendant of Viggo the Carpathian. You heard it here first.
1: From Spot. That's Spot sent me that.
0: Spot, our video producer.
2: Spot also told me, dude, dummy, it's Project Hail Mary. What did I say? What did I call it?
0: I'm not sure. I don't listen to you, Rich.
3: We listen to half of what you say.
0: Yeah.
2: Oh, okay, cool. Thanks, guys.
0: Now, get this, Fox Sports Radio Nation. We're going to take your feedback on the star power of, and again, that's what USA was lacking, right? Their stars stepping up and becoming big stars on this big stage. It's the one criticism about this amazing run that we've had as Americans, as fans, as hosts. This dude is bringing the star power. So we'll get your thoughts on that. Plus, I want you to get ready. I want people to start calling now, Rich, for Big Poppy baseball trivia. It's multiple choice. It's easy breezy, but it's your chance to win a summer prize pack. It's our way of bribing new listeners with some fun grilling aprons and koozies and stuff like that.
2: Well, we'll do that next. But I got to say, if you're going to bring up World Cup action and, you know, your team Mexico losing a heartbreaker the other day, we haven't brought up what we usually something we would talk about. Jordan Henderson, the dude that jumped over the rail and broke his arm celebrating.
3: That was crazy.
2: That wasn't all of your algorithm? Like,
3: that was
2: like
3: the biggest soccer hit of the weekend.
0: Yeah, it really was the weekend.
2: Like, yo, like that. You saw that last second slip, too. Like, he grabbed the rail. I mean, I guess good thing he doesn't need his arms. He still has his feet, but still, that's not fun. All right, we're going to play Big Poppy Trivia. Get involved, like Covino said, 877-99 on Fox. We do it next, right here on Fox Sports Radio.
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14: Belgium, I don't think they beat the United States. I don't know if that's the right terminology, that they beat the United States. I feel like this was a self-inflicted situation where Team USA, it was self-sabotage. Now, the coach of Team USA, Mauricio Pochettino, after the game, called it a, quote, reality check, is what he said there, noted that they didn't connect with the game. You talk about understatements. We've always pointed out that all that matters is what you do in the moment. They sucked at a time you cannot suck. A classic. We only watch soccer pretty much every 4 years, and this is a classic USA meltdown situation, a comedy of errors. The USA had more brain farts. There was a lot of tooting.
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0: Cookie Known Rich FSR, you're missing out. You're missing Iowa Sam's dance moves. I mean, he gets you fired up, dude. Like, man, I need some of that energy today. But I'm glad you got it, Sam. Iowa Sam, our sound architect. Of course, Danny G's got the smooth, buttery voice. 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
0: Now, since a lot of people are tuning out because the World Cup is over for the U.S., all the hosts, in fact, especially host Rich Davis, maybe some of these movies, these suggestions are ones you watch if you haven't seen them yet. Because we're celebrating Sylvester Stallone. Hey, you're a sly, absolutely. He's a legend. Rich and I have been joking about him for the length of our show. And we've all enjoyed him for pretty much the lengths of our lives, right? So he's an icon, and he holds a very special place, like I said, in our hearts, but in movie history, because he has three giant franchises. Rocky, if you include Creed, even bigger. You got The Expendables most recently, and of course, Rambo. If you take them out of the equation here, what's his best movie? What's his, after all that, after all the explosions and punches thrown, what's the best movie?
1: Could the answer be what you like the most or what you think the best movie is? Because I think the answers are different.
0: Oh, okay. You know what? I could think both of those. So I'll start then. Yeah. Can I start?
1: I was going to say, right. I don't think the best one is going to be necessarily your favorite one.
0: Okay, like, fair. Okay, and I'll explain why. I think his best movie outside the big three is Copland. I feel because it's underrated. Came out in 97.
2: That's a good pick.
0: Yeah, it's De Niro, Stallone, absolutely. Harvey Keitel, absolutely. And Ray Liotta and a young Michael Rapaport, absolutely. So you have like a star-studded cast. You got that classic scene where De Niro's like, I gave you a chance to be a real cop and you blew it. It's the second best. Might be the first best you blew it after Sandler. And Stallone's
1: you
0: like,
1: blew it!
0: Stallone's like, yo, I'm so sorry. Absolutely, De Niro. And I think that movie, because it's not played a million times, you haven't seen it a million times, but because of who's in it and how good it is, because it's Stallone in a serious role where he plays this bum of a cop, absolutely. I think it's really one of his most underrated, I think, better films. As far as the one I like the best, it's Demolition Man, 1993, John Spartan, easy.
1: Yeah. Okay. All right. Well, I'm going to go.
0: It's fun and stupid, and I love it.
2: Taco Bell?
1: Danny joked about it, but I feel like the one I loved watching because it was so dumb. And I mean, every kid, every time they arm wrestled, would do an over-the-top move. I thought over-the-top was so ridiculous. Yeah.
0: So that's watching your personal favorite?
1: Personal favorite. Watching it as an adult, I'm like, oh, my God, how did I love this so much as a kid? He's arm wrestling, and he's like a weak – he's a terrible dad in the movie. Yeah,
0: his son's a little weenie. Right?
1: His son's a little weenie, yeah. And I'll tell you what, the one that I feel like I also watch a lot with my siblings and my grandpa and my dad, I thought Tango and Cash, him and Kurt Russell, like a cop – action comedy. That was a great movie. I like Tango and Cash.
0: Okay, so I'm confusing which is which, though, on your little list here.
1: I think his best movie is Tango and Cash.
0: Oh, okay. But your personal favorite is
1: Over the Top.
0: Over the Top. Okay. Yeah. All right. We pay tribute when they're alive. Happy 80th to Sly. Let's go to your phone calls.
2: Yep.
0: 877-99 on Fox. I'm assuming we saw most of these, right?
1: Yeah.
2: Probably. Let's go quick. Vermont. Travis.
1: Yo, Trav.
0: Hey, buddy.
3: Hey, absolutely.
1: Absolutely.
3: What you got? Favorite non-big three Stallone movie would have to be Judge Dredd.
1: Ooh.
0: See, now, I've seen it. I haven't seen it enough. So maybe like tonight, after Switzerland, Columbia, maybe I throw that on. I don't have big plans today.
2: All right, let's go to Arizona. Keith is in the house.
4: Got a couple for you. I got one Cobra. And then comedy, Stop or My Mama Shoot, and then his team role in Tulsa King.
1: Yeah, you know, I'll tell you what, it's not a movie, but Tulsa King is a... People definitely love Tulsa King. I'm so shocked that none of us watch that, considering we love Stallone so much.
2: Mm, I actually do watch that show.
0: And I've watched some of it. Yeah, I watched the first season. My dad's a big fan. I think Stallone is also like the lead leader of like your dad's love him too. Right?
2: Yeah.
5: I love when he's kicking ass.
2: All right, let's go to Minnesota. Stoney.
1: Hey, Stoney.
0: Hey, Stoney.
6: Good morning, boys. You took mine, the 1989 Tango and Cash. You just can't beat that one because of the camaraderie him and Kurt Russell have, as Stallone is the Beverly Hills top cop, and then you got the one on the lower side of town, Cash, played by Kurt Russell. They just made an absolute perfect dynamic duo, and you got to go with Tango and Cash.
1: A great movie. I feel like Covino's not super familiar with Tango and Cash.
0: I like Kurt Russell. I love Stallone. I should give that one more of a watch. Yeah, I've seen it, but yeah. I'm definitely, if people are, yeah, man. And I'm seeing the feedback too on YouTube. Maybe I should, ask another one I got to watch tonight.
1: Tango and Cash.
2: All right. Our boy Russell in Las Vegas.
0: Russell, what's up, buddy?
7: I'm doing good.
2: What movie you got?
7: Oh, I got one that helped me, through an NHL tryout in a different country. And that kept me motivated the whole time. I'm a big movie buff, but this one movie stood out, and I watched it probably a billion times. Rocky IV.
1: Well, we said without the Rocky movies. You can't name the Rocky movies, but of course.
2: It's going to be an outlier.
0: I would say that's the most entertaining of all the Rockies.
1: Yeah.
0: Yeah, the most entertaining, right? Not the best one, but the most entertaining for sure.
1: I love your answer, but we said you can't say a Rocky, a Rambo, or an Expendable, because those are the three big franchises. Now, Covino, there's one I'm shocked no one said yet, but we'll go to the phone calls. I don't want to take the last answer.
2: All right, we have time to go to San Diego. Doug is in the house.
1: Hey, what's up, Doug?
8: My guys, how are you? Listen, it's a slam dunk, okay? Forget about it. First Blood. First Blood is such a great movie with the Rambo thing. And Brian Dennehy is the possessed sheriff, was huge. And let's not forget Richard Crenna.
2: Rich, remember earlier this hour when I said we listen to half of what you say?
0: Yeah.
1: Thank you. Maybe that's the problem. You know, I'm surprised no one said Cliffhanger.
2: Off the air, that was Iowa Sam's pick.
1: Sam, I think that I think box office wise and like I guess pop culture buzz, I feel like Cliffhanger was like a really well promoted movie.
2: Also, nobody said Nighthawks.
0: Well, I'm telling you,
2: look that one up from 1981.
0: Not that I put a lot of stock into Rotten Potatoes, but even they gave Copland a 75%, which is pretty good. So I would say that's a very underrated Stallone movie. And we appreciate your feedback. You know what? Do we have time for one more call, Danny, or no? We're running out of time.
2: We're running out of time.
0: I got the light in front of my face. All right, cool. So, guys, the phones are lit up. Well, we went dummy fishing. We caught a bunch of you.
2: We caught a bunch of dummies. The party continues on social media.
0: 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And just look forward to hearing from you guys later on.
1: 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Danny posts it every day after the show. So if you're new to us and you like what you hear, hey, give it a shot. Keep listening. And, Covino, tonight, World Cup, I'm going to watch a Stallone movie, I think, instead. But if people do want to watch a World Cup, who's tonight?
0: Switzerland, Colombia. Argentina, Egypt today.
1: Yeah, I think you should watch Tango and Cash.
0: Maybe we'll do that. And then tomorrow, back at our normal time, we got Mike who runs this take. We debate Mike's take. You know Mike who runs this place? He has a take. Yeah, we do that Wednesdays.
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1: 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Until then, arrivederci, baby.
0: See you in the promised land.
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39: Tell him, Ernie. This is Ernie Clement. Come see Pete and his team at McAlpine, Lincoln, and Aurora.
38: Ernie freaking Clement? I got pulled for Ernie Clement? 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
0: Egypt make a couple of changes from the Australia game in the round of 32. Midfielder Mohamed Lachine returns from a one-match suspension for yellow cards. There's a first competitive international start for Haitham Hassan. Omar Marmoush and Hamdi Fatih drop to the bench. Mohamed Salah starts the day one goal shy of equaling Egypt's all-time scoring record. Record of 69, held by the current coach, Hossam Hassan. He scored once and created 16 chances so far at this summer's tournament. Well, we're almost ready to go here, Mark. It's a fantastic setting, a wonderful atmosphere, and it's going to be very interesting to see whether Argentina get back in the groove that maybe they were knocked out of a little bit by Cabo Verde the other day.
1: Yeah, we'll be. I think the conditions will play a big part. We saw.
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0: Match countdown is on. Lunchtime in Atlanta, a place in the last eight of the FIFA World Cup at stake, and it's the defending champions Argentina kicking from left to right in the first half here against Egypt. Only one previous senior meeting between these two nations before. Argentina 2-0 winners in Cairo a few years ago now, back in March of 2008. Maybe an early opportunity for Argentina to advance. A player down over on the far side of the field, which will bring play to an early halt here.
1: Enzo Fernandez, I don't know if it's a coming together of knees as he goes with the challenge. Yeah, you can see that. That's definitely going to hurt. You can see why he's gone down. It's a pretty robust challenge.
0: Yeah, painful one there for Enzo Fernandez. Sergio Aguero on the left-hand side of your picture. I mentioned that Argentina had won the only previous match against Egypt in 2008, and Aguero scored one of the goals that day. He's among many famous footballing sons of Argentina inside the building today for this one, as you would expect. Touch for Emiliano Martinez and Christian Romero. Romero, who thought he'd scored what was the winning goal against Cabo Verde, it turned out to be an own goal, deflecting in off defender Dine Borges. The chase is on for Alvarez. Scored four goals at the last World Cup, yet to get off the mark in this one. McAllister surging forward. Plenty of red shirts, quick to get back behind the ball. Rodrigo de Paul, who's been based in the United States since the winter transfer window, having moved to Miami to play with Lionel Messi at club level. Paredes in the heart of the midfield. The four main midfield players for Argentina haven't played together very often in the past. I think it's only the third or fourth time that they've lined up together, though one of those occasions was the semi-final 4 years ago. McAllister into Messi.
1: Yeah, Paredes is looking like he's going to be that deep holding midfield player just in front of the back four, and then you'll have the three in front of him there, and De Paul, McAllister and Fernandez. So they're setting up with obviously a lot of attacking options, but just that extra little bit of cover in front of that front four, and I think mostly to try and deal with any balls into Mo Salah's feet.
0: Yeah, second start of this World Cup for Leandro Paredes of Boca Juniors these days. Just over 150 appearances in Serie A in Italy, mostly with Roma, former PSG player as well. Way off the boot of Mustafa Shabir, collected by Hafez. Egypt just looking for an opportunity to get the foot on the ball a little bit here and settle down.
1: Which is going to be tough, because you can see there with Argentina already looking to be on that front foot, close down the space, not allowing Egypt too much time at the back to play out.
0: Here's Lachine. back in the team today, served his ban in the last match against Australia, having picked up two yellow cards in the group stage. First touch for Imam Ashour, who is in momentary discomfort. He could be a key player for Egypt today. Ashour, their number eight, gave them the lead against Belgium in the opening match and also last time out against Australia. So two goals for him.
1: Yeah, I thought he was one of their better players in the last game against Australia. Scored a very good header at the far post. Got a lot of pace and not afraid to take players on. And that's what I think Egypt have got to be as a whole. They've got to be a team that has no fear. Yes, respect Argentina, but have the ability to take them on, have the bravery to do so.
0: They were onto Mo Salah like a flash there, weren't they?
1: Understandably, yeah. You want to be, you don't want to give him too much space. You don't want to allow him to have time to turn on the ball and run at you. The pace that he possesses, he's a real handful.
0: Yeah, isn't he just? That's a tear and off the boot of Rami Rabiot, collected by Yasser Ibrahim, who sends it away to the far side. Marwan Atea. Affairs making the run, and Rodrigo De Paul, excellent defensive work from him. But Egypt just settling a little bit now, seeing a bit more of the ball. There's Ashour, of whom we were just talking, proving to be quite the handful, and Molina with the sturdy challenge, reclaiming it for Argentina. And Paredes, who's just patrolling that area in front of the back four, helping to tidy up.
1: Yeah, he's trying to fill that pocket, isn't he? He's like any balls into the front, whether it's a Zico, whether it's a Salah, wants to make sure he cuts that direct line off to them. And if they're going to get it, it's going to be under a lot of pressure straight away.
0: Ramin Hafez into Mohamed Hani, one of the Al-Ahli contingent here at this World Cup. He hasn't missed a minute, Hani, of this campaign so far. De Paul. Hafez into Ashour. Two draws and a win for Egypt in the group stage. First time they've gone through the group stage unbeaten at a World Cup. Looking to make the biggest step of all today. And what a big step it would be if they could find a way to get past Argentina.
1: Yeah, Haysom Hassan does really well. Knocks the ball around. Tagliafico then just is very clever. Just turns his run, directs it right in the path of Hassan. Doesn't allow him to get past him. Otherwise, he was around him and in behind that Argentinian defence.
0: Yeah. What a big game for Haysom Hassan to come in. First competitive start to his sixth cap. Made his debut in March. Now, what can Egypt come up with here? Marwan Atea away to the far side. Decent ball in. Trying to sneak in at the far post was Yasser Ibrahim.

0: Paredes, who came off the bench against Cabo Verde the other day, played about 35 minutes. Scaloni putting him in from the start today. Romero forward, scoots past Messi. Pass from Rodrigo de Paul towards Enzo Fernandez.
1: He does really well initially to get that ball. Looked like it was maybe going to go out. And they showed some real pace to keep it in. And unfortunately, his touch just lets him down.
0: Here's Paredes again, just in that little pocket we were talking about, Mark. And Fernandez once more. Paredes goes for a little bit of a wander. This is Romero. Alvarez dropping a little bit deeper. Another good goal-scoring season for Atletico Madrid, for Julian Alvarez. 20 goals at club level, 10 in the Champions League. Looking for his first at this summer's World Cup. Nahuel Molina's gone forward here. Messi's collecting. It's going to be Argentina's ball. First sighting of Lionel Messi in Egypt's penalty area.
1: Yeah, Remy Rabia does really well. Doesn't dive in, but keeps that real tight pressure on Messi. Any slight sort of overtouch or under control, not ever control the ball.
0: This is Rodrigo de Paul now. And the flag goes up on the near side. It's wide of the post anyway, but the flag went up quite quickly there as Enzo Fernandez raced in.
1: Well, I'm not really sure if Enzo Fernandez sees the flag go up or not. Yeah, you can see there he's a long way offside. But you still expect Fernandez just to finish it off, put it in the back of the net. Instead, he just completely mistimes it.
0: Well, shot across the bows there, an early warning for Egypt.
1: Yeah, it's okay. I mean, look, they kept the high line. That's the thing. They defended well on that occasion in terms of keeping that higher line. Don't allow yourself to drop too deep. Allow that space in behind, and it makes it more difficult. That's where Argentina then has to get their runs perfect in behind to beat that offside trap.
0: And De Paul was able to get there ahead of Karim Hafez. Touch from Alexis McAllister. It's a long chase over on the far side for Tagliafico.
1: Yeah, they're always looking to get their two full-backs forward, aren't they? They're very proactive in making those runs down the left-hand side. I think also Paredes being back gives them that extra little bit of security.
0: Fez was fouled there, referee perfectly placed to see that.
1: You see this for Argentina when they played Cabo Verde. They are susceptible to be hit on that counter-attack. If you beat that first press and got a bit of mobility, you can actually hurt Argentina. And Egypt would have been well aware of that. You can see there, that quick transition. They're looking to try and beat that first break and be really quick and direct of trying to go at Argentina.
0: Rami Rabia. Back with Rabia again. Player based in the UAE Pro League. And via Ibrahim. Lifted by Hassan. Hafez making tracks on the near side, but easy interception for Rodrigo de Paul. Here's Romero, who Tottenham fans didn't see a great deal of from February onwards. A knee injury mostly kept him out. Only a couple of appearances in the Premier League in England from February to the end of the season. Timely return to full fitness ahead of the World Cup. Alvarez sniffing around. Fernandez, Tagliafico again, well forward far side. Same goes for Molina on the Argentina right.

0: it is. It's Lisandro Martinez forward. Alvarez losing it. Big feet there from Egypt's players. And a short down, challenged by Rodrigo de Paul. And again, referee right on the spot. François Letexier.
1: Yeah, when you play such a close sort of game, looking to try to close down, put pressure on the ball every time. De Paul there, just slightly out. There is a touch there. You can see that clearly. Shaw goes down the ground. That's going to happen. You don't get your timing perfectly right.
0: Mo Salah. Support from Hassan. He's done well, but it's a straightforward header clear. Lachin trying to prize it open. Honey. Egypt have got their first corner of the match.
1: Yeah, Argentina got their hands full down that left-hand side of them.
0: There's the FIFA General Secretary, Matthias Rafstrom. Gianni Infantino. Elsewhere today, of course, we've got another fixture coming up a little bit later this afternoon. Egypt on the front foot, though, trying to break the deadlock here against the defending champions from Argentina. It's a decent ball!

0: Scores are flying early here. With an Ibrahim header.
1: That's a fantastic ball into the box. Argentina just caught napping at the far post. Ibrahim, he's the one that attacks the ball. The fantastic ball across the face. Far post cuts it back. They all look onside. Ibrahim's the one that reacts first and decisively. Lisandro Martinez doesn't even really put a challenge in, half-heartedly, and it's a brilliant header back across the face of goal. Gives Emi Martinez absolutely no chance to react. And what a start for Egypt.
0: Yasser Ibrahim scoring only his second ever international goal. What a time and what a place to get it.
2: And what a cracker of a header it was too.
1: Yeah, I mean, the ball from Ahmed Hani was excellent. I think it was from the far post. Great delivery, great flight. The pace of the ball was exceptional. Gave Yasser Ibrahim every opportunity on the end of it, and with force.
0: And Mashour sending it into the box. The little flick was aimed at Mo Salah. Egypt fancy this.
1: We talked about it, didn't we, before the game. The fact is that Egypt, if they are brave enough, if they take the ball, take the game to Argentina, respect them, yes, be organised. Know they're up against a very, very good side. Obviously one of the best players on the planet in Lionel Messi. But don't be fearful. And they haven't shown that at all. They've taken the game to Argentina and deservedly have had a chance, a big chance, and they've taken it.
0: Well, Argentina have scored at least two goals in each of the last 10 World Cup matches they've played in. They're going to need to extend that at least to 11 today if they're to prevail. Because here come Egypt again. It's Salah challenged on the edge of the box. Referee says no foul. Egypt's ball.

0: as if there wasn't already. Long way to go.
1: Something that Argentina are used to, aren't they? I mean, they know what pressure is. Been there, done that before. Geez, they've made it a bit difficult for themselves in this game.
0: Yeah, unbeaten in the last 10 matches they played at the finals. Argentina, they got a free kick and taken it a bit too quickly for the liking of the referee, François Letexier. Last time Argentina lost at the World Cup, it was that opening game 4 years ago to Saudi Arabia when they were beaten 2-1. This is the first time they've been behind since then in a World Cup finals game.
1: At least that Saudi Arabia game, they could afford to lose that first game of the World Cup. They can't afford to lose this one.
0: They won't be panicking. Long, long way to go. We're not even 20 minutes into this one, but it's a great start for Egypt. Here's Lionel Messi, who can change the game in an instant, as we all know. And here comes Tagliafico, challenged, and Argentina have got a route back into the game immediately.
1: Oh, what a ball. What a ball in behind. Tagliafico, that's what we said about the danger of the two fullbacks pushing forward. Tagliafico was always in the best position to win that. You can see there, Haitham Hassan just don't think he's looking. He certainly takes his eye off the runner of Tagliafico. He doesn't know he's cutting in, not aware of it. Just makes the challenge. So often we see it, players in behind, out of the sight of the player trying to defend. He just gets caught out.
0: The 19th penalty of this World Cup Finals coming up. 14 of the previous 18 have ended up in the back of the net. Lionel Messi has missed a penalty at this World Cup. That was against Austria. He's actually missed three penalties in the World Cup Finals, but he scored four. Can he score an eighth goal here at this World Cup?
1: Yeah, I believe he missed against Austria in the penalty, but then scored anyway in the game. So don't think it's one that's going to worry him too much. Obviously, he's in an ideal position, and you'd expect Messi to put this away.
0: Can Lionel Messi score for the ninth consecutive match at the World Cup Finals? No, he can't. Not yet, anyway. He's denied by Mustafa Shabir.
1: Massive, massive moment for Egypt. Mustafa Shabir, it's a brilliant save, it really is. Purely because he doesn't go early, he waits his time and gets everything behind it.
0: One of the coaching staff for Egypt has just been shown a yellow card there for the referee. A flare up on the near side. Imam Ashour is the player on the ground. Wow. What a moment again. And Lionel Messi, let's take another look at it.
1: Yeah, Messi's just picked a spot, hasn't he? He's not even looking at the goalkeeper. He's decided he's just going to pick a spot. And Mustafa Shabir just bides his time. Reads it perfectly. And it's a good save, a very good save from the goalkeeper. I think any penalty save is a very good one.
0: Well, Shabir had been the understudy to Mohamed El Shenawy. But just recently he's taken over as the number one, and goalkeeping very much in his blood. He's the son of Ahmed Shabir, who kept goal at Italia 90. What a moment from there. One to never forget.
1: Saving it for the big occasion. Can't get much bigger than this for Egypt at this moment in time. That is huge for Egypt.
0: Argentinian supporters who greatly outnumber Egyptian fans inside the stadium, doing everything they can at this moment in time to lift their team. We're heading to the midway point of the first half. It's had one or two moments so far.
1: Yes, it has. I mean, I have to say, from a perspective of a Messi penalty, it was underwhelming. However, it's the occasion. He's shown he's human once again. I mean, we've seen it on the odd occasion with Lionel Messi. We've seen it again on this moment. But, like I said, he missed one against Austria.

0: and then still scored in the game. They won the game. So will he have a big impact in this game?
1: Just played in behind Mustafa Zico there. Conceding possession to Argentina. Run made by Alexis McAllister through the middle. Salah tracked by Lisandro Martinez.

0: Well, they'll be happy to use up a bit more time with a challenge like that from Martinez near the halfway line. We reached the hydration break in the first half here, and what a first half it's been so far. Yasser Ibrahim heading Egypt into the lead in the 15th minute of the game, and then Lionel Messi having a penalty saved by Mustafa Shubir.
1: Vistaprint, we know you have that idea for your business, like that event you're thinking of hosting, or the new swag for your team. But even a great idea is just an idea until you print it with Vistaprint.
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0: rather incredibly when you think how brilliant he is as a player and how successful he is in front of goal. Lionel Messi has failed to score with four of the eight penalties he's taken over the years at the finals.
1: Okay, I'll redo my stat. It's 5 out of 10 times at World Cup, so he'll score penalties.

0: So we're underway once again. Egypt with that narrow one-goal lead, and Karim Hafez picking out Ashour. There's a confidence about the way they're playing and approaching this. You said, Mark, before the game, they need to be brave, obviously, as well as sensible in the way they approach it. And that's what we've seen so far.
1: A much improved performance from Egypt. They have lifted to another couple of levels in this performance so far. And that's what they've had to do, because they've known they've come up against a top, top class side in Argentina. And at the moment, Egypt are doing very, very well.
0: Paredes is picking up quite a few loose pieces just in front of the defence in the opening quarter of the match. Now it's with Nahuel Molina. Paredes. Romero. This is Julian Alvarez. And still. Shubi has actually saved two penalties now this World Cup, saved from Mehdi Taremi in the match against Iran in the group stage. So developing something of a reputation in such situations. Now, well, Molina, that's a decent looking ball, and a point blank save! What a stop that was to deny Alexis McAllister, but here come Argentina again towards De Paul. Imam Ashour, and it's thumped away by Karim Hafez, chased by Mo Salah.
1: Another big moment in this game. McAllister, from that distance, just doesn't really guide it, just tries to get something on it. It's too close to the goalkeeper, Shabir, and Shabir has a really good reaction save and gets rid of it in the out of the danger zone. And once again, plays a pivotal part in keeping it at 1-0 to Egypt.
0: Well, Vozinha of Cabo Verde had some good moments the other day. And so far, Shabir in goal for Egypt as well. Fernandez finding Messi. Alarm bells, of course, ringing a little bit here for Egypt. The shot from Enzo Fernandez.
1: Yeah, it's good defending from Egypt. Again, not diving in. Keeping their calm, discipline. They're making Argentina work for it, trying to beat them. And they're there for blocks as well. And if Egypt are going to progress, if they are going to go far, going to get past this Argentina side, Mustafa Shabir, I think, will be a very busy man between now and the end of the game.
0: The pressure there on Alessandro Martinez. Chased by Salah. And racing in, trying to get on the end of it, was Mustafa Zico. Comfortable enough for Amy Martinez, who sends it on its way. There's an urgency about Argentina here, as you'd expect. Lovely pass from Messi. Now the chance to advance with Enzo Fernandez, picking out De Paul. First time ball, trying to find McAllister. Martinez, McAllister. Well, he turned into the defender, to Marouan Atia there. And it will be a free kick for Argentina.
1: Yeah, that's it. Just gets too close to McAllister there. Needs to just give himself a little bit of room, because you don't want to be given free kicks away in these central areas for Argentina. That's that discipline element to it. I know there's going to be moments in the game. This is that ball from De Paul. Great ball in. McAllister. You would feel that he has to get it more directed in the corner. Anywhere near the goalkeeper, you give him a chance. And Mustafa Shabir, obviously very high in confidence, makes a very good reactive save.
0: Yeah, McAllister has been in a number of very, very advanced positions through the middle already in this game. It's the closest Argentina have come to scoring from open play. Is at Messi's feet, and it was very nearly in Egypt's net.
1: I wonder if that just come off the post. That is very, very close. I don't know if Mustafa Shabir just felt that it was going wide. I mean, in the end, obviously, it goes wide enough, Messi's free kick, he curls it around the wall.
0: It was absolutely superb. That's how close it was.
1: I mean, he has it covered, Moussa Shabir, but I think it's just a little bit too close for comfort.
0: Hafez. Zico challenging, losing out to Romero, ball's out of play.
1: With that sort of free kicks, if you're allowing or sort of believing the ball's going wide, it hits the post, anything can happen. Depending on where it hits the post, could have easily come back out, could have even hit the goalkeeper and gone in. It's a bit risky.
0: I think Egypt will have taken a lot of encouragement from what they saw in the Cabo Verde match.
1: Absolutely. They would have reviewed that game, known that Cabo Verde played without fear, were able to absorb pressure. They knew that. They knew there'd be times where they're going to have to dig deep. But also, when they do get the ball, the best way to relieve that pressure is retain it. Find your outs. Egypt are set up well for it as well. With Salah up front, with Zico up front, they've got the ability to break quickly.
0: Mustafa Zico chasing. Lisandro Martinez there first. Martinez had a terrific game, didn't he, the other night, with that pass for Messi for their first goal and then tucking away the second himself.
1: I mean, going forward, he was instrumental. He played a big part. As an essential centre-half, he was so vital in Argentina's progression into this stage of the competition because of his contribution to all the goals. So that was huge. Defensively today, they're the questions that have been asked of not only Lisandro Martinez, but also Romero, who at the moment haven't been great.
0: Free kick conceded, the challenge by Mohamed Lachine. Well, it's 20 years now since Argentina conceded first at the World Cup and came back to win the match, round of 16 against Mexico. Come back to win by 2-1 in that one. Esteban Cambiaso among those watching on. Javier Zanetti on the left of your picture as well. A great for Inter as well as Argentina. Depaul can't get the better of Karim Hafez. Very positive and purposeful from Egypt here in this first half. Against one of the big favourites for the World Cup. Hani. Haysom Hassa, the player who conceded the penalty kick. A little bit of space here for Salah. Hafez, he's got Imam Ashour alongside and now in possession. Ashour trying to find a little bit of space but smothered. That was Romero. Messi out hustled and then a little wayward off the boot of Karim Hafez. But this is it. They seem very prepared to go toe-to-toe here with Argentina.
1: They do, and you can see there with Romero, he's renowned for coming off his line, trying to win the ball in more of an aggressive sort of nature. Does it really, really well. Unfortunately, Messi just gets caught out a little bit, unaware of Hafez behind him. And Hafez just wastes the opportunity. Romero out of position. Had an opportunity to try and go at Argentina in that instance. Instead, he elects to go for that wild shot.
0: Paredes taking over. Got 10 minutes to go to half-time, plus only an additional time. Tagliafico. Fernandez. McAllister. Here's Messi. Neat and tidy as always, doesn't need a lot of room, does he? But sheer weight of numbers gets the job done for Egypt.
1: You can see also Egypt overloading that middle of the park. They know that Argentina is one of their strengths. What the way they want to play football is those little intricate little 1-2s, movement in that sort of pocket areas between the two lines. But Egypt have got a lot of players in there and they're trying to smother that.
0: Alexis McAllister picking out Messi, Rodrigo De Paul, Leandro Paredes. Argentina patient in trying to figure out how to pick the lock here of this stubborn Egyptian resolve. Room for Paredes. Space for Enzo Fernandez. The run made by Messi, clearance by Ashour. This one, Salah underneath it, he's rather on his own.

0: Salah, of course, will be very familiar with the players he's up against today at the heart of the Argentina defence, with Lisandro Martinez, a Manchester United player, and Christian Romero at Tottenham Hotspur in recent years. Sure. Romero's interception. Martinez. Messi. Depaul. A little bit loose and conceding possession, and Messi will look to try to take advantage.
1: Played as well, really well initially, Messi, to read the play, win the ball back. And his shot's just very wayward.
0: Diego Simeone has put his jersey back on and come to the stadium today. We saw him in Miami the other day, former international. Of course, he's had so much success at the in the manager's chair, the head coach's chair at Atletico Madrid. Key moments of the game so far.
1: We did see him go through all the emotions as well in Miami. Typical of Diego Simeone. On the touchline, we've seen him for Atletico Madrid. We saw him in the stands and the box, going through all those emotions.
0: Yeah, former World Cup player with Argentina as well, of course, Diego Simeone. Lisandro Martinez, now Enzo Fernandez. Depaul. Molina had made a run on the near side, and he keeps doing that and not picking him out. But here comes Tagliafico, trying to tee it up for Alvarez. What a sensational save again by Mustafa Shoubir. Super stop.
1: Oh, that is world class. I mean, everything about that was world class. The move was exceptional. The ball across Tagliafico, his touch inside. Alvarez's strike on goal, and the goalkeeper Mustafa Shoubir, what a save. That is the best save of the game so far, by a long way. That is brilliant.
0: What a strong left hand, A, to get there, and B, to keep it out.
1: Oh, it's just perfect. Everything about it was perfect. The goalkeeper made it an exceptional save.
0: Well, Julian Alvarez can't quite believe it, neither can Tagliafico. That was excellent play from the left back.
1: Oh, it was a brilliant ball in the first place. The diag was exceptional. Tagliafico's run down the left-hand side was perfectly timed. His one-touch cross into Julian Alvarez. I don't think Alvarez could have done much differently. Good strike on goal. And the goalkeeper, Shoubir, shone again.

0: Trebia back on his feet, ready to continue. Ashour and Alexis McAllister not getting along terribly well at the moment, which has been noted by a French referee. Messi to try and conjure up something here. Decent delivery. And it just sails away. Tagliafico getting involved again.
1: Yeah, Alvarez is the one that flicks it onto that near post area. Almost works. Probably got a little bit too much on it.

0: As indeed there was off Shabir there with that ball down the near side. This is Christian Romero. 55th cap for him today. Paredes. He's looked assured there in his central defensive midfield role in this opening 45 minutes. Nahuel Molina plays for Diego Simeone at Atleti in Spain. Got a few Atleti connections here for Simeone to keep an eye on. Got about half of his squad here with Argentina. The ball into Paredes. Just dropping into a little bit of space here, Enzo Fernandez. Tagliafico trying to slide it in. So seven attempts so far from Argentina, three on target, one on target for Egypt. All importantly, it was the one that ended up nestling in the back of the net. Argentina looking for a strong finish to this first half. Alvarez tries to provide it, only half cleared. Still they try and probe and pick their way through the massed ranks of Egypt's defence, and on this occasion it doesn't happen.
1: Yeah, well, hustle once again by Egypt. Bodies around the ball, not allowing any sort of freedom. It's tough against an Argentina side that move the ball so quickly. One touch football, but moving off the ball, difficult to contain. But Egypt at the moment have done well as a team, defended very well when they've been able to get a chance. Argentina, it's a goalkeeper Shabir who's been brilliant.
0: Hassan Hassan there, the head coach of Egypt. He's their national record goal scorer. Oh, what about that from Mo Salah? Lovely bit of skills brought to an end by a Liverpool colleague of the last few years, Alexis McAllister. Little reminder of his class there, Mo Salah. Well, sure. Into Salah. Paredes retrieving it for Argentina.

0: into the last minute of the opening 45 as Messi sends it in, and it's a comfortable catch for Egypt's confident goalkeeper.
1: Yeah, good goalkeeping once again. They're the moments, they're the little bits of the game that are also vitally important. Coming out and claiming those balls, alleviating the pressure, just demoralises the opposition. When you continuously come out and deal with those aerial threats as a goalkeeper, it helps your team up massively, but also has an effect on the opposition.
0: Moussala led Nahuel Molina a merry dance there for a moment as Alvarez tries to get back at him, and Romero snaps in, and it will be a free kick.
1: Yeah, Romero just a little bit late, a bit frustrated in the way that he challenges Moussala. See there, just comes in, just lets himself, dives in, and that's, sometimes that's what he does. Romero gets himself caught a little bit, loses a little bit of discipline, very aggressive on that front foot, and sometimes just gets that timing wrong.
0: Mm, does cost him from time to time, doesn't it? Had a couple of yellow cards for Tottenham Hotspur this season. We've got a minimum of 5 additional minutes here in Atlanta, this lunchtime kickoff.
1: It's a truly remarkable stadium. It could feel like it's any time of the day. The roof closed, the atmosphere, it's just this little bubble that we're playing, the guys are playing in. It's fantastic.
0: Yeah, beautiful climate for a game as well, just 22 degrees Celsius. Mount Ashour losing out to Molina this time. De Paul trying to find a little bit of space, and it's with McAllister. Tagliafico on the far side. Rodrigo De Paul once more. Egypt desperate to just see it out to the break. They don't want to see the momentum of the match change right on the stroke of half-time. And it comes from De Paul, a header away by Rabiot. Lisandro Martinez. Paredes. Nicely flighted. That is a very handy interception indeed by Karim Hafez.
1: Yeah, Hafez was really important. We saw that in the game against Cabo Verde. That's exactly the identical sort of run that Messi scored. Unbelievable touch from his outside, his left foot, and the finish was brilliant. So again, that is a constant threat when you're coming up against Argentina and Lionel Messi. That little diagonal ball over the top, drifting, perfectly weighted, but well defended.
0: That'd be a free kick there, foul by Alvarez. Sending Rami Rabiot falling very heavily to the floor, and the referee swiftly calling for some assistance. It has notably knocked the wind from his sails.
1: Yeah, hopefully he's okay. Hopefully it is that just being winded from that fall. He landed pretty flat on his back.
0: Well, he received some treatment. Mark, your first half thoughts on what we've seen up to this point?
1: I think Egypt have been excellent. I think their game plan has worked perfectly well. They've really smothered Argentina when they've been given the opportunity to, not been afraid to go at them, been adventurous, been brave, created obviously a very good chance, which they took. And then after that, you know, they've not just been content with sitting back, they still tried to get forward. Argentina have certainly been better at times in this first half. Create some big chances. Mustafa Shabir has been outstanding in goal. So yes, you could say they've ridden their luck a little bit, Egypt, but it's job very well done so far.
0: Yeah, they've survived a couple of the big moments in the game, haven't they, Egypt?
1: Yeah, players have stepped up, haven't they? And defensively, there've been moments where individuals have stepped up and played their part. And of course, the goalkeeper, we've always expected him to play a big part in this game.
0: Aissem Hassan, who on the few occasions he has ventured forward down the right, has caused problems. That's not the first time he's got the ball into the penalty area. Molina, Romero. Lionel Messi. Argentina looking for a big finish to the first half here. Messi on the prowl. Alvarez dropping a bit deeper. Tagliafico. All hands on deck here for Egypt. Trying to see it out to the break. Into Messi once more. Hani challenging. And the flag has gone up. Offside, free kick for Egypt.
1: Yeah, again, Egypt, really well done. Patient. Kept the line nice and high. Tried to make sure they didn't dive in. Kept their shape. See this game out to the halftime break. That's what's really important for them, to preserve this lead.
0: Well, we've had a minimum of 5 additional minutes now here in Atlanta. Salah. Egypt with the throw. That's exactly what they would wish for at this stage.

0: towards Salah once more. Lisandro Martinez with the header clear, only as far as Hassan. Into Salah. Wasted opportunity there to put Argentina under a little bit of pressure in the closing moments of this first half. Well, very often you see a pass go astray from Egypt's number 10, and it's Messi. And Shabir does rather well to make sure that he doesn't leave the penalty area with the ball in his hands. And there is the half-time whistle, and we have a story in Atlanta, because the world champions Argentina are behind, and Shabir, the goalkeeper of Egypt, has saved a penalty from Lionel Messi. But Yasser Ibrahim, with a header in the 15th minute, has scored the only goal of the match so far. The holders, 45 minutes to save their title and continue at the World Cup. Argentina 0, Egypt 1 at half-time.
1: The world is coming to Canada to celebrate soccer's biggest tournament, and 241 Pizza wants to send you around the world. During the Soccer Destiny scratch-off...
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4: 5 minutes away from the biggest shock of the World Cup so far. Defending champions Argentina are trailing at halftime in the round of 16 in Atlanta. This is the Coca-Cola halftime. Argentina with 60% of the possession in Atlanta in the first half. They've had 7 shots, 3 on target. Just the 1 shot on target for Egypt, and they scored from it. And Yasser Ibrahim's goal is the difference.
6: variety of celebrations from the Egypt fans who are here at Jack Paul Plaza as we welcome you back inside our Bell Media studio. Still to come today, the final game Canada hosts at this World Cup in BC Place. A little later on, it is Colombia against Switzerland. But what a story we have brewing here, Stevie.
19: We really do. They've been full value for Egypt. They've played very well, Luke. I think the game plan has been perfect, and Argentina started this game a little bit sloppy and they were punished by Egypt. But overall, I think their attitude to the game, the way they've went about it, as I said, defensively, working for each other, was really impressive to watch. And they score a great goal. It's a short corner that they take, and of course, because it's a corner, everyone's up from the back. And I just love this ball into the box. Fantastic delivery, and Yasser Ibrahim with a terrific header, such a good header. He's got the position with his poor marking from Lisandro Martinez, but once he sort of has that position, he's going to then bury it into the back of the net, and he does that, Kev.
20: Yeah, Lisandro Martinez has actually struggled all game, and particularly with high balls. It was a great header, great cross, no thought behind it, just putting it into an area. And let's have it right, Atiba. He's calling Spain boring yesterday. His tip for the tournament now, we're struggling.
19: One half, Kevin.
20: Boring Spain against a world-class
19: not
20: side
19: so boring.
20: In Portugal.
19: Created about 10 chances here, Kev.
20: But you've got to put them away, haven't you? And that's what Spain did. Clinical. Don't concede. You score your goal, you get through, and that's what it's about.
21: Yeah, I think, Egypt's done a very good job, as you said. They're working very hard. They're very disciplined. Argentina don't have too much time on the ball, but they've had a couple, one or two, passes in behind where they've done well, and obviously leading towards that penalty, but Egypt are good. They've been right in it. Yep. They feel like they can get something out of this game, obviously, and they've had a great start to it.
6: Argentina with a great chance to get back level. Lionel Messi, the all-time leading goal scorer in the World Cup, but he's missed his second penalty of the tournament. In fact, Messi now with 4 misses in 8 World Cup penalties in the run of play.
19: Quite incredible, isn't it? We've given him the big build-up, as we should. He's the greatest player of all time, but missing penalties at this level in knockout games is not good, and I just never really fancied him, actually. At times you see him front the penalty spot and he doesn't look confident. Tagliafico's done really well on the left-hand side. Atiba just mentioned it there, getting him behind, and it's Messi going deep to get on the ball that could sort of creates this lovely little ball from Enzo Fernandez, and then it's a poor one from Hassan. He just dives in there where he's got to stand up on his feet. Tagliafico knows what he's doing, wins it well, clear penalty, and just never looked so confident, Kev, did he?
20: No, he just didn't hit it well enough. It was too close to Shawbeer. Good save from him. He's actually having a great game, Shawbeer in goal. But he just read it, didn't he? He just read him, Teebs, and he got there straight away to make the save.
21: Yeah, he's got to put it more into the corner, and he just doesn't look as confident anymore when he's taking these penalties. I think he's 50% in penalties throughout his career with Argentina.
19: Yeah,
21: you can see in these pressure moments, he's not fully comfortable.
19: Yeah, and he's not been at his sharpest all half, Kev.
20: No.
19: He's been a little bit off, and he'll need to up it in the second.
6: That's Shawbeer's second penalty save of the tournament. It wasn't just from the penalties, though. He's had a really good first half, Kev, to keep it at 1-0 for Egypt.
20: He has, and Stevie highlighted there, there have been chances for Argentina. They've had spells in the game, not been sustained, it has to be said. But for the chances they've created when they have got in behind, invariably, it's been coming from Tagliafico. This, of course, was the penalty save. Outstanding, really, just reading, to be honest with you. He just read where Messi was going, gets across his line and makes a save. But there has been a couple of truly outstanding saves from him. Rodrigo De Paul getting forward here, putting a decent ball in. What a header that is, what a save. I mean, again, it's position. It's the position that he takes up, Stevie. So he's reading it, he's moving his feet across the line, so he's in position to make the save.
19: Yeah, and
20: the
19: second save. Stands tall, Kev, as well. This is an outstanding save. This is his best one.
20: Oh,
19: that is magnificent, isn't it, teams?
21: Oh, it's unbelievable how quick he gets down here. A lot of keepers are taking their time to get down on that, and the reaction is unbelievable.
19: Yeah, the more you see it, the better it is.
6: It's up there, Kev, for save of the tournament, Kev.
20: I mean, we've seen two or three. Elo Room, remember the save that he made? We've seen, I'm trying to think of the other save we had, but that's right up there, probably the best, that given the circumstances and what's at stake here.
6: You know what we need to do later in the tournament when we get back to the big studio? Kev's list, top five saves of the tournament.
20: There has been some great saves. Who would you rather be on now, Stevie? Boring Spain or Argentina?
19: Argentina, mate.
20: All right. Boring Spain then, there we go.
6: Argentina haven't trailed at halftime of a World Cup game since the 2010 quarterfinal against Germany. The last time they trailed in a match was the opener against Saudi Arabia when they were shocked in 2022. This is the reaction in Cairo. Egypt leading 1-0.
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0: TSN.ca and the TSN app, we've got even more World Cup news, highlights and reaction from across the tournament, including the latest on the fallout from the United States' big loss against Belgium in Seattle last night. 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They're gathering at Jonathan Rogers Park right now ahead of the round of 16 match against Switzerland at BC Place. They'll be marching to the match shortly. And the last World Cup match in Canada kicks off at 4 Eastern, 1 Pacific, right here on TSN, CTV and Crave. Argentina needs some Messi magic in the second half. They are trailing by 1-0 against Egypt in Atlanta. Messi missing a first half penalty, and Yasser Ibrahim's goal has Egypt in front.
1: What's up? Alien here. You know, from space. And... Whoa, I'm loving people's reactions to the news that Lotto Max now has more
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9: Hamdi Fatih is going to come on. He's started three of the previous four matches, returned to start the last game after going off injured in the second match against New Zealand. He missed the game against Iran, but he will come on at the start of this second half. Lionel Messi seeing a penalty saved in the opening 45 by Mustafa Shabir, the goalkeeper for Egypt. Imam Ashour is the player going off. Now remember, he scored a couple of goals at this World Cup. So Ashour off, Hamdi Fatih on. Hamdi Fatih is certainly a more defensive-minded player.
10: Yeah, the only thing I can think of, it must be that Ashour has picked up some sort of knock at half-time or in that first half, because I thought he was a very good player, and I thought someone that was a vital part of this left-hand side. And yeah, you're right, it's a bit more of a defensive kind of switch now for Egypt. Maybe that's to do with the fact they don't have anyone like that.
9: Away we go. As it stands, Argentina 45 minutes away from being knocked out of the FIFA World Cup. Still plenty of time for them to get back in this match, but what a story so far from Egypt. What a performance, but they're under early second half pressure. Rami Rabia equal to it. Here's Salah. hiding in was Leandro Paredes. Lionel Scaloni leaving things as they are for the time being.
10: Yeah, he has. He's kept at the same lineup. I wonder just if he's going to maybe push Paredes a little bit further forward as opposed to seeing that little hole trying to prevent Salah and the likes of Zico receiving the ball to feet. Because at the moment, when he's in that position, he's done really well. But a lot of his passing sideways and backwards, it kind of stopped the quick transition and kind of breakdown on him and moving the ball forward.
9: Sent forward off the boot of Atia. Romero there ahead of Salah. Fernandez finds McAllister. And now Paredes. Well, Molina. De Paul. No second chances now at this World Cup. We've got to get it right on the day. Lisandro Martinez. This is Lionel Messi. Takes the return. And again. Twinkle toed. Teeing up De Paul. And it's a very comfortable save.
10: Okay, once again, you see like three Egyptian players looking to close that shot down from De Paul. De Paul kind of doesn't really, he just tries to place it into the corner. And those three Egyptian players pushing for the difference.
9: You know, free kick for the challenge from Julian Alvarez. On Egypt's goalkeeper, Mustafa Shabir. Ibrahim sending it forward. Free kick foul by Nicolas Taliafico with the challenge on Haitham Hassan. Very experienced referee in charge of this game, Francois Letexier from France. He took charge of the UEFA Euro 24 final between Spain and England, and the Europa League final this year as well. Mustafa Zico losing out to Romero. McAllister. Alvarez. Here's Messi. Closed down quickly by Rabiot. And it's a goal kick for Egypt, just as Argentina thought they were going to have a corner.
10: Yeah, you can see there, Lionel Messi, there's no complaints from him. I think he's touched there. Yeah, it comes off him last. Good decision. Just got pushed a little bit wide, Lionel Messi. And when he did recover the ball, it was just no one in the middle, giving the opportunity for him to lay it off. And also some good defending.
9: Taliafico there was not giving an inch to Hassan. Paredes. This is now on Molina. And De Paul is never far away. Egypt with a very solid-looking defensive structure. Argentina looking for a moment of class, maybe a little bit of craft. Talking of craft. Messi with a touch of the ball in off the boot of Rodrigo De Paul. Chance to clear. Nicely done by Marwan Atea immediately. And now Haitham Hassan with a chance to run at Nicolas Taliafico. Made sure to win himself the throw.
10: Yes, Lissandro Martinez, the one that comes across now and deals with him. You can see there, Taliafico's had a bit of problem with him in that first 45 minutes, trying to deal with Haitham Hassan. Very lively, got really good ball control, tight ball control. He's got some speed as well, which causes all sorts of problems.
9: we know they are quite a tough nut to crack, Egypt. They conceded only 2 goals in the 10 matches that they played in qualifying for this World Cup. They didn't concede in any of the final 6 qualifiers, but their defensive solidity is going to be put to the test, I think, in the extreme in what remains of this one.
10: You would think so, wouldn't you? I mean, Argentina, you expect them, certainly at a certain time in this game, to really go for it. Along this scoreline stays the same, they're going to have to take chances, gamble, push players forward.
9: DePaul. Raiders finding Enzo Fernandez. Here's Tagliafico. Raiders into Fernandez. Cleared away by the solid figure of Karim Hafez. Get the feeling this might be the pattern of much of what remains of this game, potentially. Salado, oh, he picked the pocket of Paredes. And Argentina will be mightily relieved to get a free kick.
10: Yeah, I think he's very, very fortunate to get a free kick there. Mo Salah almost picked his pocket and was off. And that would have been a huge moment in the game.
9: Yeah, wouldn't it just? Salah almost away for Egypt. Floated in by Messi, met by the gloves of Shubir. Paredes. Oh, unexpectedly firing one in there.
10: Yeah, it's a decent strike. Just seemed to be, when a minute left the boot, just always seemed to be rising to that challenge from Salah now. Oh, I tell you what, that's unlucky. Very unfortunate for Egypt. Could have easily have gone in favour of Egypt. Rabir once again coming out and clearing up the danger in that 18-yard box.
9: Hani. Hassan. He's got Mo Salah ahead of him. Got a space here for Mohamed Lachin. Haas not quite finding Mustafa Zico. He's been on the game's periphery, the number 11, a little bit. They've struggled to get him into the play. Unintentional involvement of referee Letexia there.
10: Yeah, it's been a real selfless kind of first 55 minutes for Mustafa Zico. He's had to make a lot of runs, help out in defence, had to sacrifice himself to a large degree. He's also played his part in Egypt, being very difficult to break down thus far.
9: Fernandez, now Tagliafico. He forced a little bit wider than he might have liked. Hafez with a header clear, only as far as Argentina's number 10, but Messi can't find a way through this time. And Egypt will try to break, and Salah knows what's coming because Romero came stomping across.
10: Yeah, I think Salah, I think, just slightly put the brakes on when he realised it was Romero coming through.
9: Not quite kept in there by McAllister.
10: Interestingly, as long the game goes on, whenever Egypt will be under pressure, they'll win back the ball, they'll look to try and break. How long can they continue to do that? How much energy will they have to be able to hold the ball and still also, after defending, try and break and cause problems for Argentina?
9: Yeah, Mohamed Hani couldn't find a teammate there, and Enzo Fernandez busy bustling in the midfield area. McAllister now. Paredes.

0: is Paredes. Into Messi in that little pocket of space, and still with Messi, and Fati with an excellent challenge wins it back, and it's cleared away by Lachine. Little bit of respite for Egypt's defence. This is turning into a second half of extreme concentration as they try to hold Argentina at bay. Alvarez sends it into the heart of the box, but McAllister beaten to it.
1: Yeah, nice floated ball, diagonal ball across the left-hand side. Lodifico's header back across the face. Just wasn't enough, wasn't timed enough. And of course the goalkeeper once again comes out, clears up the danger.
0: Just dug out by Yasser Ibrahim initially from the central area. What a day for those fans of Egypt so far. First time their country have ever been in the knockout stages at the World Cup finals. This is only the second knockout game they've ever played at the World Cup.
1: Doesn't look it so far. Handled it very, very well. That was always going to be a question mark. Could they handle the kind of the expectations, certainly at home for them? And could they deliver on this stage against one of the best teams on the planet? So far, they've been excellent.
0: Here comes Lisandro Martinez. Goes to ground, rather hopes for a free kick. Referee not interested. There wasn't a foul there. And Haysam Hassan trying to get away from Alvarez. Oh, what a handful he's proving to be. And Hassan, it's a sensational passage of play. Here comes Salah sending it forward. It's Zico. It's 2-0. And the shock is on. Argentina's grip on the World Cup suddenly hanging by a thread here in this second half. They've got lots to do. And Egypt have a two-goal lead.
1: Wow. What a game. What a performance from Egypt. Absolutely perfect counter-attack football. Haysam Hassan, unbelievable run. Didn't look like they could stop him, and they couldn't. Argentina, so influential. What a delivery, what a pass, and what a goal for Egypt to take a 2-0 lead against all the odds, certainly on paper, but not on the performance today.
0: Well, so much of the credit there has to go to Haysam Hassan. Argentina feel that there was a foul at the other end of the field. That's what they're unhappy about.
1: And then once Haysam Hassan picked the ball up, just kept going on and on and on. Was so difficult to contain.
0: So referee having a look at this. Did Lisandro Martinez there looked as if he had his foot trodden on by Marouane Ateya. But it was a tremendous break of pace and skill and verve from Egypt, but it may come to nothing because of the challenge at the other end of the field coming up here from the left of your picture.
1: Yeah, I mean, we'll see now. The referee, I mean, this will be devastating for Egypt if this is ruled out.
2: Atterinu, careless retreat committed by number 19 of Egypt in the offensive play. Final decision is Gökhan Frekic.
0: Oh, it's an almighty let off for Argentina. Such a big moment. But the play brought back for a foul at the other end of the field. Here it is now. There's the challenge that sent Martinez to the turf.
1: Yeah.
0: It stays at 1-0.
1: It is a foul. It is a foul.
0: Yeah.
1: It's clearly, you can see it. The referee's got it absolutely spot on. It's heartbreaking for Egypt. It's what a goal that was that they scored. And for Argentina, it is a lifeline.
0: And suddenly, from potentially being 2-0 down, Argentina have a free kick in a very promising position, and their fans are alive again in the stadium. The noise level has just gone up. What a dramatic twist as Messi sent it over.

0: And it's behind for a corner. Taliafico involved in it again inside the six-yard box.
1: Oh, it's almost worked to perfection. It's McAllister's the one that makes it run to the near post. He's the one that gets the flick on. And it almost gets to Taliafico.
0: Messi looks to be provider this time. Egypt with 10 men back inside their own penalty area when the ball came over there. And it's just launched away by Mohamed Hani. This is going to be the ultimate test of Egypt's defensive qualities here now. And what remains of this game? We've got just under half an hour to go in Atlanta. Delicately poised. Taliafico. McAllister. No foul. Here's Mo Salah. Egypt look to break again. We've seen how devastating they can be on the break just moments ago. Hassan. Well, they were quick, three of them quick to close in on him. The number 12 was causing all sorts of problems. Haysem Hassan.
1: Oh, we saw moments of him in the first half where you thought he is going to be a real handful. And in this second half, the moments that he's played in that involvement in the goal was outstanding. Unfortunately for Egypt to be ruled out, but he is a real handful.
0: He plays for Real Oviedo in the second tier in Spain. What a final half an hour or so we've got in front of us here, potentially. Egypt are going to make a change soon. That's a lovely touch from Hassan. And the break was almost on once more. They're trying to get Mustafa Zico away. Lisandro Martinez. Will Argentina be truly buoyed and take advantage of that decision where one moment they were in despair and then suddenly lifted by the verdict of VAR? No foul on McAllister. This is Mo Salah. Trying to get to grips there with Lisandro Martinez. I think I would have been quite happy to just play on with an advantage at that point. And carry on they do. Lisandro Martinez in a bit of discomfort at the moment as his teammates carry on. I'm not sure whether he's hurt his arm or his hand. It's not the other side of his body from where we can see at the moment, but he appears to be okay. Christian Romero. Argentina usually find a way. So far they've failed. Header clear. Here comes Cristiano Romero, into Messi. No way through for Argentina's number 10, but he keeps hold of it. Martinez, Taliafico. Good play from Egypt though, just forcing Argentina back, momentarily at least. And again, Mark, it was long and hopeful from the World Cup holders.
1: Yeah, they just lost a little bit of rhythm after that goal. Yes, he's been ruled out. They've got a lifeline. However, it's just, I think, created a few more doubts and it's lifted Egypt.
0: Nico Gonzalez is going to come on shortly, as is Lautaro Martinez. Still on from Argentina with Rodrigo De Paul. That'll be a corner. Argentina getting ready to make two changes, and those changes will come now. Nicolas Taliafico is going to come off. Nico Gonzalez on to replace him. We had some good moments, Taliafico.
1: He's also found it very, very difficult up against Haysom Hassan, who's been so difficult to contain for Argentina.
0: And Lautaro Martinez on as well, adding some firepower to the attack. Messi, lovely play, but blocked by the sturdy resistance of Mustafa Zico, but it's behind again, and the pressure is building on Egypt's goal. It's another corner. Rodrigo de Paul, confirmation, is the other player to have gone off. Argentina knocking on the door again. Romero trying to get on the end of it. Zico's header away. Chance to break now with Mohamed Salah. He's on his own. Support arriving. It's at the feet of Haysom Hassan. Alarm bells ringing for Argentina. 2-0. This time it's going to stand. Mustafa Zico was denied a few moments ago. He's not about to be denied again. And Argentina are two behind. And the clock is ticking for the holders of the World Cup. Are we going to see a shock here from Egypt?
1: Wow, what an effort from Egypt. What a moment. This is match defining. Brilliant play. Mo Salah practically running three-quarters of the length of the pitch, causing all sorts of problems once again for Argentina to try and deal with it. They don't. That man, Haysom Hassan, every time he touches the ball, Egypt, Argentina just are fearful. They can't contain him. Great move and a great pass into the middle of the box. And Zico makes absolutely no mistake. Egypt are flying.
0: Mustafa Zico's second goal of this World Cup. He got one in the win over New Zealand in the group stage. What a moment, though. What a moment. And what an opportunity, perhaps, now for Egypt here at this 2026 FIFA World Cup. Argentina are going to have to dig very deep. There is still plenty of time in the match.
1: Oh, they have a mountain to climb. They really do. They don't look anywhere near good enough at the moment, Argentina. But all they need is a lifeline. They need one goal. Get a goal back. That will lift. That will cause doubts in Egypt's minds. But at the moment, Egypt are absolutely flying, and rightly so.
0: Oh, what a story we have developing here in Georgia, in downtown Atlanta. But if Argentina can get a goal back soon, we're in a different game altogether. Momentum can change in a moment. And Argentina potentially have the players to do that. Paredes into Lionel Messi. Again, they'll be looking to him and his talismanic qualities. Everyone back behind the ball for Egypt. The header away by Mohamed Hani. It was a rather wild swing at the ball there from Lisandro Martinez. Well, Zico's had the ball in the net twice in just over 6 minutes, but it's the second one that counts. They've got quite a good strike rate, Egypt, in this game, Mark. 2 for 2 in terms of attempts on target in the game. Salah losing out to Romero, just that little bit physically stronger. Fernandes trying to tee it up. Alvarez forced out wide. Nico Gonzalez can't find a way past Haysom Hassan. What a match he's had.
1: Yeah, he's been brilliant. He really has. He's worked. He's been worked to the ground.
0: I'm not sure how much he's got left here now.
1: Well, I believe this. He's been calling to be taken off. Maybe this is a substitution now.
0: It's his first competitive start for Egypt, and what a contribution he has made as the players head for the hydration break midway through the second half. What a match we've got on our hands here, and what a test it's turning into for Argentina once again. Egypt, 2 goals up with a quarter of the game to play.
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0: So changes coming for Argentina. Nahuel Molina is off. Gonzalo Montiel is on. That was a change that we saw in the last game against Cabo Verde as well. And Mahmoud Trezeguet has come on for his 100th cap for Egypt. Trezeguet on, and the extremely impressive Haysem Hassan makes way. And we're off again here for a massive conclusion to this game.
1: Substitution for Argentina. It's Molina. Played by number 4. Yeah.
0: Romero. Well, a little over a quarter of an hour plus added time remaining. Argentina are going to have to come up with something impressive here. But if they can get a goal before too long, suddenly the pressure will be immense on Egypt. Argentina on the front foot again, as they have been for so much of this second half. Zico back trying to help out. Sent into the heart of the box, and Lautaro Martinez swung his leg at it.
2: That's half a chance. Player of his quality, Martinez could have on another occasion.
0: It's confirmation there that Montiel has come on, and the goalkeeper Shabir there on the ground over on the far side. It's not the first time he's gone down following a challenge around his penalty area. When there hasn't really been an awful lot going on around him at the time.
2: Well, you've got a shove then from Lautaro Martinez. Martinez felt he was taking too long to go and collect the ball.
0: Ahmed Hani away, won by Lisandro Martinez. A touch from Nico Gonzalez into Fernandez, and now it's with McAllister. It's going to be incessant from Argentina, isn't it now, I think, for what remains of the game. Maybe, but the more they push, I suppose, it might leave some gaps going the other way on the counter for Egypt.
2: I think it will, and we've shown it already in this second half that they're susceptible. We saw it against Cabo Verde. Argentina are susceptible to that counter-attack. This is no different tonight.
0: Paredes, Enzo Fernandez, lovely play, Alvarez! That little flick just took it past the goalkeeper, but then thumped away at the far post. Flag has gone up anyway.
2: Just can't quite get it right at the moment, Argentina. Whether it's the delaying of the run, keeping onside, or the delivery in the box.
1: And today's attendance.
0: 68,239 packed into the stadium here. Haysem Hassan there, who's just gone off. Big day for Trezeguet. A century of caps for Egypt for Trezeguet now. Here come Egypt again. 13 times before, Argentina have been two goals behind in the finals at the World Cup over the years, and they've lost all of them. They need to change the narrative on that. They've got less than 15 minutes plus added time in which to do it. Honey. Egypt hunting for something rather special. Looking to send a seismic shock around the World Cup. The chase is on, and Trezeguet will keep it in. Support arriving. Zico wants it, and Trezeguet fancied it. Goal kick. Scored at the World Cup, Trezeguet. Got one in the 3-1 win over New Zealand.
2: Yeah, a little bit wasteful on that occasion. Had numbers in the box. Decided to try and catch Emi Martinez out of that near post.
0: Thomas McAllister looking for Julian Alvarez. Attacking ranks gathering on the edge of Egypt's penalty area for Argentina. Messi. Enzo Fernandez challenged by Mohamed Hani. Montiel. Bit of space here for McAllister. In towards Messi. Block made by the attentive Yasser Ibrahim, who scored the first goal. Gonzalez. Fernandez. This is Martinez. It's not a bad ball either. It was heading towards Montiel beyond the far post. Trezeguet's there. Really is all hands on deck for Egypt now.
2: Well, they're still prepared to leave Mo Salah in an advanced position. That is always a constant threat.
0: The thoughtful face of Lionel Scaloni, who of course led Argentina to World Cup victory 4 years ago. Sturdy header from Lachine. They're not getting a lot of respite, are they?
2: They're not, but Argentina's really struggled for quality. Delivering the box, chances, creating chances. It's really been few and far between in the second half. I can't really remember even a meaningful good chance they've created so far in this second half, and that has been not good enough for them so far.
0: Messi looking to start to turn it in their favour, and they are back in the game. Argentina right back in it, Cristiano Romero. It's 2-1 and there is time for the defending champions. Romero gets them on the board. It's game on now.
2: That's a great ball. The first time in the second half where they've got a really good ball into the box. Messi's cross into Romero. He's onside. It looks like for me like he's onside. And what a header. Really good power on it. On this occasion, Mustafa Shabir can't keep it out.
0: Change coming. And Mustafa Zico is going off to be replaced by Omar Marmoush of Manchester City. So Marmoush, one of those who was left out today, who started the last game, is on for what remains. And suddenly Argentina are really up and about here in Atlanta. And here they come with Messi. And the 1-2 on this occasion doesn't come off. And we have roughly 10 minutes or so plus added time, but what a long time it will feel for those players in red shirts down there below us.
2: It will be. It'll take an age. And Argentina now have got their tails up. We talked about it. If they can get one back, they would come to life. The belief would come back in this team. And yes, they've given themselves a hope, but there's still a long way to go.
0: His first goal for Argentina, Romero, for just over 2 years. What a big one. Thought he'd scored what turned out to be the winner in the last round against Cabo Verde, which eventually went down as an own goal, but not going to be denied that one. Shabir got his hand to it, couldn't quite get enough on it to turn it round the post. This is going to be some final 10 minutes. McAllister into Messi. Faced by Lachine, backed up by Trezeguet. McAllister wins the corner. It is incessant, the pressure now on Egypt's penalty area.
2: This goes to show you Argentina, the quality they possess. Player like Messi, not really involved for the vast majority of the game. The quality hasn't been the same. One little moment of real quality of delivering the box can make all the difference. And they're back in the game.
0: Back in the game and back on the attack here, and Shabir under real pressure, but it's thumped clear. Goalkeeper a little slow to get to his feet. It's collected by Paredes, and now with Montiel. And Trezeguet has been beaten by Messi. It's Lionel Messi, and still, it's brilliant, and it was nearly 2-2. Wonderful play from Argentina's number 10. The far side, and Lautaro Martinez a whisker away from levelling it up.
2: Oh, what a ball, what a run from Messi. Oh, Lautaro Martinez just gets the timing wrong on the header. What a run, what a manoeuvre, what a little cross in with the outside of his boot. Martinez couldn't finish it off. Another big chance for Argentina.
0: Agonising for Argentina.

0: they come again. Gonzalez, Paredes, Alvarez. Enzo Fernandez. Got Montiel over on the far side. Plenty of blue and white shirts inside the penalty area now. Block made by Lachine the first time. Lautaro sends it across. It's trapped in! And of course it's Lionel Messi! Cometh the hour, cometh the man, yet again! Lionel Messi saves the day for Argentina! Just built and built, and finally it paid off, and Egypt's two-goal lead has evaporated.
1: Oh, incredible scenes, absolutely incredible. Egypt absolutely heartbroken. They look shattered. Lionel Messi, this is relentless. The delivery in the box is fortunate, but the deflection, they keep it alive, and Messi with the finish. It's absolutely brilliant. Great technique. Power on the ball. And Mustafa Shabir just couldn't once again keep this one out. Argentina are alive once again.
0: Four minutes and 19 seconds between the two goals for Argentina. Lionel Messi's eighth goal of this World Cup. Incredibly, Lionel Messi has now scored in nine consecutive appearances at the World Cup finals. You won't be surprised to know nobody's done that before in the history of the game.
1: That makes up for the penalty stat. I mean, it's phenomenal, isn't it? I mean, that's why he's one of the greatest footballers of all time. And he's still producing time and time again. Phenomenal. Absolutely phenomenal. This Argentinian side do not know how to give up, how to lose matches.
0: Tell you what though, they're doing it the hard way, aren't they, this year, after that night against Cabo Verde in Miami. It's not too dissimilar here in terms of its difficulty.
1: Well, it's not over yet, but they've put themselves back in this game. And at the moment, they have all of the momentum.
0: They certainly do, and with 5 minutes to go, they'll have eyes on trying to get it done inside the 90 and avoiding extra time. Egypt have got to regroup here.
1: They certainly do, yeah. They have to put that disappointment behind them. They've got to knuckle down. They've got to regroup, refocus. And you can see there is clearly onside.
0: Yeah, no doubt Romero's, about that.
1: That was Romero's header. That was to make it 2-1.
0: Bedlam all around us inside the stadium here in downtown Atlanta. An incredible noise, an incredible atmosphere, added to by the fact the roof is closed. Nail-biting stuff. Rabiot away to the far side. Yasser Ibrahim. That header he scored early in the game seems a long time ago now. One or two things have happened since then.
1: It feels like an age, doesn't it?
0: We might have another chapter or two to be written to this game. At the moment, we're headed for extra time. Momentum very much with Argentina at the moment. What a comeback. What a souvenir for somebody. Mohamed Hani with the throw. Can Egypt get up off the canvas and find a third goal? This is Marmoush. Throw for Argentina. Scaloni's demeanour hasn't changed a great deal throughout the game. Leandro Paredes. Montiel's getting on his bike over on the far side. Lisandro Martinez. Too much pace on that for Montiel.
1: See how the game's slowed down a little bit now, and both sides just trying to find their way through and get a bit calmer.
0: Well, it has been breathless, hasn't it? Particularly during the spell in the game where Argentina were really pushing to come back. Lautaro Martinez just taking exception to the close attentions being given to him. Argentina with the opportunity now to put some more pressure on.
1: Just ruffled a few feathers, hasn't he? Lautaro Martinez is coming on. His presence, obviously his ability is there. He's ruffled a few feathers. He's tried to put them off their game a little bit.
0: There's the race for the golden boot. Lionel Messi leading the way by one. Drilling that one in. Pushed away by Shabir. It was a worrisome moment for Egypt.
1: He's done well, because that's such a difficult ball to defend against. It's got whip, it's got pace on it. It was like three Argentinian players all within a whisker of getting a touch on it. The goalkeeper's just got to stay fully focused on the ball and just deals with it.
0: Egypt just can't get out at the moment. Last 30 seconds of the 90. Are we going to have a final flourish from somebody, a great crescendo to this game, or will we have an extra half an hour? And of course, the possibility of penalty kicks. Julian Alvarez now for Argentina. Trying to find Cristian Romero. Back out with Alvarez. Sliding in was Lachine. Egypt just trying to survive this attacking onslaught from Argentina. Lionel Messi. Lachine with a very big interception. Maybe a chance to break. Marmoush with a touch into Mo Salah. Marmoush picks up the running. Trezeguet to his left. Oh, what a brilliant defensive challenge by Paredes. That was massive.
1: Oh, that's huge. It was magnificent defending. He takes a gamble, decides he needs to hold his line. He needs to try and make the interception.
0: Messi trying to tee up Alvarez. He can't quite get there. Mohamed Hani sends it away. Game really opened up there.
1: Oh, Egypt once again, a massive threat on that counter. Paredes does unbelievably well.
0: Incredibly, Argentina have scored at least twice in each of the last 11 matches they've played at the finals of the World Cup. It sort of equals the all-time record. Uruguay with the other team to do that. Whipped in by Hani. There was a chance. It was Trezeguet trying to get on the end of it. They're claiming a foul inside the penalty area, but the attack is still on with Mohamed Lachine.
1: That was a big chance for Trezeguet. I don't believe he felt that he'd get a free header like he did. Just got caught napping a little bit.
0: It's an absolute thriller, this one. Here comes Mo Salah. They're desperately hoping for a moment of magic from him. Not this time. And Argentina could be away. Lautaro Martinez. Red shirts racing back as fast as they can. Oh, my word. I've seen it all now. Enzo Fernandez for Argentina. Egypt! which is set to take Argentina into the quarterfinals.
1: What a moment. An incredible scene here in Atlanta. The ball initially through to Lautaro Martinez. You felt that was just slightly over here. That was the chance gone, but he didn't panic. Question marks over whether or not that should have been a foul when Egypt were on the counter-attack. But from that moment onwards, Argentina took control. You felt that the moment was done by when that ball was slightly over it. Lautaro Martinez couldn't get on the end of it. The game just slowed right down, and then the delivery was unbelievable. Enzo Fernandez, wow.
0: What a header from Enzo Fernandez. The header of his career. Shabir could only watch. There is a red card for one of the Egyptian team staff down on the touchline as we watch the Enzo Fernandez goal. And a hint of emotion for the first time today from Lionel Scaloni. This is an unbelievable game.
1: Once again, Lionel Scaloni will know that they've been in one hell of a game. I mean, an incredible game. And just phenomenal, the way in which his team has fought back into this game. They were gone. I feel for Egypt.
0: There's the red card. Yellow for Shabir, I think. Frustration, understandably so, for Egypt's players, given that 11 minutes from the end of the game, they were winning 2-0. Facundo Medina and Nicolas Otamendi are coming on to replace Julian Alvarez and Cristian Romero. Wow. So Otamendi, who's playing in his fourth World Cup, makes his second appearance here in the United States. And Argentina breaking new ground, whichever way you turn. They have they've never overturned a two-goal deficit in a World Cup match to go on and win before now. They haven't been two goals down that often over the years, of course. Late change with Zizou on for Egypt. Mohamed Lachin is off. So Zizou on for the little that remains of the game. We've got 2 or 3 minutes remaining in all likelihood here in added time. But it's a truly remarkable turnaround here. Well, they say, don't they, that the true champions find a knockout punch from somewhere.
1: They do. I mean, they've got the quality on the pitch. Doesn't matter how bad they've been or how they've struggled to cause any indents in the opposition. They just don't give up. They continue to fight. They know how to win games. And they've shown it once again today. They have been relentless in the second half.
0: And it's tidied up at the back and in the gloves of Emiliano Martinez. Those three goals came in a spell of just over 13 minutes. 13 minutes and 15 seconds. Confirmation of the yellow card for Hamdi Fatih in the discussions that ensued after the third goal for Argentina. Well, we thought, Mark, that Argentina had been pushed all the way by Cabo Verde the other day, but this is something else.
1: Oh, it's on a different level, isn't it? I mean, we've just gone up a couple of notches, haven't we? I mean, a drama in this game. The way in which Egypt, seemingly in control, seemingly like they were going to progress and knock one of the favourites out, the favourite, out of the tournament. And then Argentina just do not know how to roll over. They do not know how to lose games. They know what it means and how it takes to win games at a World Cup.
0: Egypt aren't done yet, though. They're still hoping for one more opportunity to level it up and send us to extra time, but we're in added time, in added time now, as it's headed away by Martinez, and Lautaro Martinez collects, takes it as far as he can. He's sent to the turf, and there's going to be a yellow card, and it's going to be shown to Marouane Tia. Well, we saw Belgium come back from a two-goal deficit to get the better of Senegal. They needed extra time to do that with two very late goals to equalise. But Argentina here set to get it done without the need of the extra half an hour. Referee Francois Le Texier still has a little sorting out to do as he comes across to Egypt's disgruntled bench. Emotions running high, understandably so. But Egypt, they have been outstanding today.
1: Oh, they have been. I mean, they've just, understandably, they're frustrated. They're devastated. They need to try and control themselves. They need to try and find a way of getting back in this game by being overly emotional. It's not going to help.
0: Yeah, referee deep in conversation there with Hossein Hassan, the head coach of Egypt, in the middle of your picture. Two up, 11 minutes to go, but Argentina have come roaring back. And all the fans in the stadium here now need to hear, or the vast majority of them in blue and white, is the final whistle. They'll do well to hear it, though. The atmosphere is really quite something in here. Ball not reaching Mohamed Salah. And Egypt just can't get it forward. They can't get it into Argentina's half. It's a classic encounter here. South America set to get the better of Africa. Nico Gonzalez down to the man of the moment, really, Enzo Fernandez. It's his goal that separates the two teams. Argentina very much saving the best till last in this round of 16 tie. The winners, of course, will play Switzerland or Colombia in the quarterfinals and will head to Kansas City for the meeting on the 11th of July. Time has all but run out for Egypt. Maybe one last chance, but you sense it might have to happen now if it's going to. And they can't find a way through. And Fernandez sends it to Lautaro Martinez, who wisely uses up a few precious seconds. Just what's required by Argentina at this moment in time. That's brilliantly done by Lautaro.
1: Yeah, it's great work. What he's got to do is just keep his cool. He knows they are heading to the next round and they keep their cool. Lautaro Martinez doesn't need to react. Brilliant play by him. Brilliant play to frustrate Egypt, to wind the clock down.
0: Argentina are almost there, pushed to the limit by Egypt. Their dreams of retaining the trophy still alive, but looks very much in doubt with 11 minutes to go. But it's still on for Argentina. It's been epic in Atlanta. A game that had everything. A game that pushed the defending champions to the limit. Heartbreaking for Egypt. They were outstanding, but Argentina found that little bit extra from somewhere. But my goodness me, they had to dig deep. In the end, goals from Cristian Romero, from Lionel Messi, and a winner from Enzo Fernandez in added time. See them edge an incredible encounter. It's finished. Argentina 3, Egypt 2.
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0: Lautaro sends it across. It's trapped in! And of course it's Lionel Messi! Cometh the hour, cometh the man, yet again! Lionel Messi saves the day for Argentina!
18: And breathe. My name is Owen Hall. Welcome into Gameplay. I'm joined today by my co-host, my 1B, Matthew Cos. Maddie, how are we doing today?
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21: That scene would be a little problematic.
18: It's
21: God.
18: What?
21: I'm just saying, Mike, we're not even going to get to Alfredson, are we?
18: Oh,
21: thought of it, Mitchell.
18: We will. What? I think we have to. But one of the themes on this show is my lack of movie knowledge. And I obviously still haven't seen Shawshank Redemption. It's on the ever-growing list. And it's only 2 o'clock right now, just after 2 o'clock. And the day in sports has already felt like a movie. And I really hope today's show will reflect that. Today, we've had homecomings. We've had some of our favorite players turn into superheroes, like we saw from Lionel Messi in the last half an hour or so. We've had betrayals in the nation's capital, more specifically. We just have so much to get into. Bruce Arthur will join us at 3 o'clock today. Mr. Basketball in Toronto is what I like to call him. Paul Jones will join us at 3:30 as well. But we have to start with the game that just passed. Like I said, Lionel Messi goes into superhero mode. Argentina reverses a 2-0 deficit in right around 5 minutes and is able to score the winner in injury time. Did you have a feeling of inevitability in the last 10 minutes of that game? Because that's kind of how I was feeling. But everything that I watched, the 80 minutes of football that I watched, was kind of counteracting that. But Lionel Messi was Lionel Messi yet again.
21: Yeah, he assists on the Christian Romero header goal that made it 2-1 in the 79th minute. And soon after that, it did feel inevitable. Even before Messi scored to make it 2-2, you just the term you heard the announcers talking about was relentless, the attack by Argentina. And I got to tell you, as you know, I'm a bit of a neophyte when it comes to soccer. Yeah. I root for these underdogs to get these big leads because there's nothing better than greatness challenged and greatness being desperate. And Argentina was desperate, and you blinked and the game is tied. That was wild.
18: It's true. We've seen it so many times in this tournament where an underdog goes up at the start of the game. They build a 1-2 goal lead, and they go into the second half. And I don't think it's as much as about the tactics or the will of the two teams, but this is just how soccer games go at the highest levels. Like, it just it feels like all of these better teams learn how to take over when it really matters. And that's exactly what we saw from Lionel Messi today. And I use the word superhero because he really does just look like Clark Kent sometimes when he's on the field. Like, he has his proverbial glasses on. He's walking around. Like, if you player watch Lionel Messi for most of these games, most of the time he's not running. He's scanning.
21: No.
18: He's walking around. Most of the time he doesn't even bother to get back on side. And then there's just these glimpses. Like, in the snap of a finger, he goes and everything goes through him. And obviously credit for some of the supporting cast today. Enzo Fernandez scoring the goal in extra time. Lautaro Martinez played a part in both of those last two goals for Argentina as well. And yeah, like, you obviously have to feel for Egypt in this one. But from a content perspective, both on our show and others, having Lionel Messi continue to dance, and that was a metaphor that I used in this tournament. Some of these older guys, the lights are off, last call has been made, but they keep the lights on for Lionel Messi, and he just keeps on dancing.
21: Yeah, I'm wondering, speaking of dancing, the Portuguese gentleman who got into a heated conversation with me at a wedding last weekend about Ronaldo versus
18: yes.
21: Messi. I wonder how this person is feeling today. Probably still better than the Egyptian fans. I mean, think about it. And we can get back to Messi.
18: Cause, yeah.
21: You know, every World Cup record feels like he owns right now. But when Mustafa Zico scored to make it 2-0, soon after, it felt like Egypt got robbed on the VAR on another goal. And now they go up 2-0, hell of a counter, hell of a rush. And you're like, oh, they survived getting a goal stolen from them. They're up 2-0. I mean, Egypt, those fans must have been feeling themselves in Atlanta. They must have felt so good. I mean, we talk about this. I think you'd rather have been down 3-0 and scored two to make it close than being up 2-0. And then having that happen, oh, that's got to be gut-wrenching for them.
18: Well, I've talked about on the show before the difference in vibe from the group stage to the knockout stage. It goes from a party to an absolute battle where hearts get broken, heroes can get made. Going along with some of these movie metaphors, we had I'll call it a hate watch. A successful hate watch last night. We got to see a villain in our eyes go down in the United States. On a bit more of a depressing note, the Toronto Blue Jays played another game of baseball. I would love to say we'll get to that. Maybe rather not.
21: We're not going to.
18: Yeah. So much to get into today. I'm Owen Hall. I'm with Matthew Cause. 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

0: Daniel Alfredson has been appointed assistant coach while John Gruden and Brad Wawrinka, got excited at the first five letters of that name there for a second, have been named assistant coaches with the Maple Leafs. Mike Van Rijn and Derek Lalonde will not be returning as assistant coaches next season. Now, there are a ton of narrative angles on this Daniel Alfredson hiring that we can go at. What's your initial one?
1: Oh, it's all about the narrative. You can put together a massive list of all the assistant coaches since Austin Matthews' rookie season. And this happens with all teams. And how many power play coaches, how many penalty coaches has the team had? How much of it's actually impacted? But getting Daniel Alfredson, who at one point was public enemy number one, and it's not that long ago, but I guess it is, like the early 2000s, the late 90s, the Battle of Ontario between Toronto and Ottawa. Toronto would always win, and there was dirty hits by Alfredson. There was dirty hits laid into Alfredson. Alfredson at one point mocking Matt Sundin. And so to have that guy now in Toronto, now with the Maple Leafs, it's just weird. And I think most Ottawa Senator fans are feeling, I'm not going to say they're feeling betrayed, but I think they're at least feeling bummed out that their greatest player in the history of their franchise is now an assistant in Toronto.
0: Well, it's wild because I'm not sure how good of a coach Daniel Alfredson actually is in some of my research.
1: No idea.
0: There was some Senators fans kind of upset with the power play in his coaching tenure there. But it's kind of one of those things for Ottawa fans where it's like, anybody else, just anybody else at this point. Like, I don't even think the organization really wanted him as an assistant coach. Obviously, just for the fact that he's not there right now. But the biggest thing from a Leafs angle is that they continue to stack PR wins since appointing John Chajka. And Matt Sundin was more of like an overall positive one, a homecoming. We'll talk about another homecoming on the show today, but this Alfredson hire has a bit of a different feel to it. Like it feels almost, evil's not the right word, but you're really kind of like putting a dagger into that rivalry. Like, there wasn't an athlete that 8-year-old Owen hated more than Daniel Alfredson. And so I sit here, 26-year-old today, it absolutely shocks me. And what doesn't shock me is that the Senators felt the need to put out a public statement. Michael Anlauer basically said that Daniel's welcome back at any time. Do you think the Sens love unnecessary statements as much as the Leafs love press conferences?
1: Oh, that is a good call, because, man, the Leafs love a good, MLSC loves a good press conference.
0: Yeah.
1: I'll say this. This was smart of them. Hey, the door's always open. We loved what you did, and you've been so great to us. We wish you nothing but the best. That is the right way to do it if you're Ottawa. The worst thing we do, we say, you're dead to me. But if we think about the reversal of fortune, we talked about it at the opening day of the NHL playoffs. Oh, who's the dark horse team? Ottawa. And then they get swept. And then Brady Tkachuk, and now Daniel Alfredson. I think the only way this is worse for Sens fans, if Ottawa hires Keith Tkachuk to be in charge of all medical decisions within the Senators organization. It's a massive bummer if you're an Ottawa fan.
0: Yeah, for sure. I mean, given today's events, I wouldn't write anything off. But you said that you had a Daniel Alfredson soccer comparison to make?
1: Oh, no. I had a Lionel Messi one.
0: Oh, okay.
1: But I'll do this in 7 seconds because it's something you always talk about. Then we can get right back here. Lionel Messi is part Phil Kessel and then part Connor McDavid. He's floating around, not doing much. You're like, is this guy going to break a sweat? And then, boom, he goes right through everyone like Connor McDavid. So for people that are huge hockey people that aren't the biggest soccer people, if you want to know who Lionel Messi is, he's Phil Kessel, and then suddenly he's Connor McDavid.
0: It's a great comparison.
1: Yeah.
0: Speaking of breaking a sweat, I put a ton of work into my Tuesday top five, and I'm really excited for this because it gives us a chance to reflect. During last summer, Heath Bauer, Corpic Heath here, came up with the idea of a bracket for Toronto's most beloved athletes. And Now we get a chance to give our own Tuesday top five, our own top five beloved athletes, and reflect on

0: the bracket last year. And yeah, we'll do that next time. Owen Hall, I'm joined by Matthew Cause. 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
14: What's up? Alien here. You know, from space. And, whoa, I'm loving people's reactions to the news that Lotto Max now has more chances to win. 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
21: It's King Kong Bundy, always looking for that big five count. The referee obliges him. Give me a break, ref.
0: It is Tuesday on Gameplay, and that means we will get into our Tuesday top five. And in honor of Kyle Lowry signing a one-day deal with the Toronto Raptors and retiring as a Raptor, we'll be listing our top five most beloved Toronto athletes. For the first time, Maddie, we'll start with you.
22: Oh, coming in at number five. This one, most beloved. I know for some of his years, he wasn't always the easiest person to fall in love with. But I got to go old school guy. I mentioned him on the morning show. I'm going with Dave Steeb. And the reason is Dave Steeb was the second winningest pitcher in the 80s behind Jack Morris. But he never got the same level of attention because he was here in Toronto. But as the years went on, he came so close to getting a no-hitter, so close, that when it finally happened in 1990, I was 15 years old. It was like a big celebration. The first real homegrown star in Toronto, my number five most beloved is Dave Steeb.
0: My number five, very easy to fall in love with, and he never made an all-star team. Never averaged more than 15 points per game. But in my years in Toronto, there was one athlete that I saw in public more than anyone else. And I think a lot of other people in Toronto would say the same. It's Amir Johnson. And he was one of the first guys that really rep Toronto. I remember him handing out Drake CDs in Young and Dundas Square. He had this initiative called I Roll with Amir, where he would take younger fans on day trips into Raptors games. He would take them to Medieval Times and bring them along on all of these day trips. So when it comes to Americans coming to Toronto and really embracing the city, to me, he was one of the first in my generation, and he did it in a big way. He was just a massive part of the culture at the time. Amir Johnson, my five.
22: By the way, Amir Johnson, back in the day, it was the Macko and Cos show. He used to come on our show on a semi-regular basis to do movie reviews. You would have hated it, Owen. You would have hated it. You'd be like, oh, what's that movie? I haven't seen that one. My number four, and he easily could be number one, but we have to be honest. We have to be intellectually honest on this show. The impact of the CFL is not the same in Toronto as it is in other cities in Canada. But my number four is easy. It's Michael Pinball Clements. He won multiple Grey Cups as a player. He won a Grey Cup as a coach. He's won multiple Grey Cups as an executive, so he's got the winning thing down. He's also small. We always root for the small player. He got hit a lot during his playing days. And then the amount of charity work, the amount he reps the city of Toronto, and this dude is genuine. First time I met him was in the year 2000 when he was still playing, when I was my first year at Off the Record. I went to greet him and bring him to the studio. He greeted me with a big hug right away. Oh, the first time I ever met the man. He can hug, I'll tell you that. My number four most beloved, Michael Pinball Clements.
0: I will take another small athlete for my number four, and it's arguably the most quotable Toronto athlete ever. It's Munenori Kawasaki, a league leader in personality and just an immediate and almost forever fan favorite that truly loved not just the city, but the organization as well. When he retired, he didn't just thank Toronto. He thanked Buffalo. He thanked members in the organization. He thanked people down at Dunedin. So this is a guy who truly loved the game of baseball and put a smile on everybody's face as soon as he spoke. And I still repeat those quotables to this day. Munenori Kawasaki, my four.
22: My number three is Wendell Clark. He could score when he, especially early in his career. He was tough. He would fight. He would take on Marty McSorley. And then, like, he everything that you wanted from a star player that had toughness and grit. It was Wendell Clark. And when the Leafs traded him from Matt Sundin, we knew immediately, oh, this deal, Toronto wins this deal. But everyone's still bummed out. Why? Because they loved him. He's another guy that's always been around the city. He's owned different bars, different restaurants. If there's a charity event, there's a good chance Wendell's a part of it. He has quietly behind the scenes helped raise so much money for a variety of different important causes throughout Southern Ontario. My number three, Wendell Clark.
0: Big game players, clutch players, really easy to love. And they're even easier to love when they can give an organization their first championship in their history. My number three is Jozy Altidore, another American who really, really embraced the city of Toronto. And he didn't have a perfect tenure here. Some people called him overpaid at times, had a ton of injury issues in his tenure, but at his absolute best, he drove Toronto to three MLS Cup finals, one MLS Cup, was amazing in that CONCACAF Champions League run that also ended in penalty shootout heartbreak in the final. Oh, yeah. And he called him and Giovinco the modern day Shaq and Kobe. And he's also one of those guys that left Europe. He put up some decent numbers at Sunderland. He played in the Premier League. He played in the Netherlands for a bit. And sometimes you see these players that played in Europe come over and you don't see the same commitment on a day-to-day basis at the training ground when it comes to off-ball stuff, when it comes to pressing, making runs. He did all of that. So not only did he put up great numbers, not only did he score the biggest goal in Toronto FC history, his effort was never questioned. So Jozy Altidore, he's my three.
22: My number two, I'm going back to the Maple Leafs, and I'm going back to the same era, and it's Doug Gilmour. And there's other guys that are certainly more lovable in terms of personality or connection. It's not that Doug didn't do a bunch. But what Gilmour did in 93 and 94 is the highest level of hockey I have ever seen. I can even argue higher, yes, not even argue, than Austin Matthews. And I know the points are different now than what they were in the early 90s. 127 points and then 111. He played in 83 games. I got to check. How did he play 83 regular season games both years? So Doug Gilmour never missed a game. Was incredibly productive. Then in those 2 years, and this is what sets him apart from Austin Matthews, 39 playoff games, 63 playoff points. Stanley Cup than they did in 1993. Doug Gilmour was incredible. And the most dominant Maple Leaf that I've ever seen is my number two.
0: My number two was the winner of last year's TSN 1050 Most Beloved Athlete bracket. And not only was he the face of the Maple Leafs, maybe even Toronto sports in general at the time, he truly represented what it was to be a captain. And to me, that's something that I think is missing for a lot of teams in today's NHL. It's Matt Sundin. Always carried himself with a certain amount of respect and class. Did work with sick kids, never ducked out of interviews. And I think he did something that was really important that not a ton of people talked about. He connected generations of Maple Leafs fans. For a lot of older Maple Leafs fans that were able to remember Börje Salming and some of the greats of the past, they obviously loved Matt Sundin. Matt Sundin was the first real Toronto Maple Leaf that I looked up to when I was a kid. So not only did he always carry himself with class as a Toronto Maple Leaf, and he wasn't perfect, but none of these athletes are. He was able to connect generations and truly showed what it was to be a captain in the city. And I think everybody would be proud to call Matt Sundin their sporting childhood hero. I certainly am, and he's my two.
22: My number one, and I wonder if he'll be yours, but again, generationally, might be a little off. It's an easy one. It's Roy Halladay.
0: Yeah.
22: And I brought it up so many times. Here's the number one piece of evidence. Roy Halladay was one of the few things we had that gave us baseball sports happy. And Roy Halladay, every 5 days, it didn't matter if the Jays were good or bad, every 5 days, excellent chance you were guaranteed to win. And when he left, when he wanted to be traded, no one cared. No one got angry. I was there. There wasn't all the sports talk radio about, oh, he's a traitor. Oh, he's a coward. We're like, no, please leave. Please go win. This organization has failed you. Another reason why we love him, he had all this incredible talent, but he's also a self-made star. Came on with a bang, then set a record for the worst ERA by any pitcher that threw over like 50 innings or something. And then a couple years later, he won the Cy Young. And he dominated at the highest level at a time when the American League East was far harder than what it is now. And sometimes he would lose the Cy Young to some goofball pitcher in the AL Central. So my number one is Roy Halladay.
0: Mine is two. I'll just echo everything that you said. To me, the biggest indicator of happiness is hope. And for a very long time, the Toronto Blue Jays didn't have a ton of hope. So the only real happiness came every 5 days when Roy Halladay would take the mound. My favorite Toronto sports nickname, my favorite Toronto sports athlete, and he is my number one.
22: I'm glad, by the way, you mentioned Sundin. I was like, okay, I'm going to take a chance and not include Sundin because I thought you might have him on the list, but I can't keep Roy off. Roy will,
0: no.
22: Like, spoiler alert, Roy, we ever do these sort of polls, Roy will pretty much always be number one.
0: Yeah, I tried to take him off. I gave you Pinball Clemens. I knew you were going to take Pinball Clemens for sure, but I couldn't keep Roy Halladay off my list. Somebody who probably should have been on our list is Kyle Lowry. We did that on purpose. He got in front of the media today, and in that group of media was Kawhi Leonard as well. We'll talk everything Kyle Lowry, Kawhi Leonard, DeMar DeRozan rumors, everything Toronto Raptors on the other side. 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
10: 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You can bet on it.
13: I think the city and the country kind of they go on guys that, you know, play hard. It was a hockey town. It's a hockey place. You know, hard work. Play through anything, and I think that was the connection. I played through anything, hard work. I worked hard. I played hard. I did anything it took to win basketball games, and I think it's just one of those places that, you know, it shows it's grit, right? You know, it's not the warmest place, but you gotta still get up and go to work every single day.
0: As it was written, Kyle Lowry retires as a Toronto Raptor in a press conference today. And probably the least surprising bit of news over the past couple weeks, his number will be put into the rafters at some point this season, I believe. But what makes Kyle Lowry's Toronto journey and his time here so special, and much like some of the candidates on our Tuesday Top 5 list, it wasn't perfect. There was some dark times in Kyle Lowry's tenure as a Toronto Raptor. Some significant playoff failure, was supposed to get traded for Mike Conley in that Marcus Gasol trade that ultimately led to a Raptors championship. Dropped 0 points in the first game of that championship playoff run. But to you, like, how, Matt, how would you remember Kyle Lowry's tenure as a Toronto Raptor?
22: If I was doing the show and not being 1B on gameplay today.
0: Good phrase.
22: Thank you. My opening thought would have been about the unlikely journey of Kyle Lowry, because that's his profile is not what the typical number one player of all time for a franchise looks like. The San Antonio Spurs, it'd be Tim Duncan. He was drafted number one overall. He was destined for greatness. Kyle Lowry was drafted 24th overall in 2006 by Memphis. Played 10 games, got injured, out for the rest of the year. 2 years later, traded to Houston. A couple of years later, traded to Toronto because he was quote-unquote uncoachable. A year in Toronto, nearly traded to the Knicks. Masai Ujiri comes in. They have early confrontations. And Kyle Lowry, matures as a player in Masai's early days in 2014. Then, they bring in Kawhi Leonard. That leads to strife. And not until the trade deadline of the championship year, there's another conversation heart-to-heart between Masai and Kyle Lowry. Everyone's on the right page. Kyle Lowry sacrifices stats, rightfully so, because Kawhi was here. Kyle Lowry grew from a very talented but flawed player to one of the best leaders in the history of Toronto sports in any era, among any sport. It's a crazy, unexpected, wonderful story.
0: For sure. And you mentioned it. One of those rifts, one of those downs was his relationship with Masai Ujiri after DeMar DeRozan was traded for Kawhi Leonard. And there was a really interesting excerpt from the latest Open Gym episode where DeMar and Kyle open up about Kyle retiring as a Raptor.
13: I've said it, and I'm sure, like, I mean this. I'm going to take my one day whenever I retire. It's going to be there one day, and I'm going to sign it, and I want to finish my career as a Toronto Raptor. Like, I want to finish it because what that place did for me, what that place did for him, what that place did for our families and friends, we will never get that back. It's the place that I became me. And not as who Kyle Lowry is, but I became that guy, or whoever, whatever you want to call me. I would say the same thing for him.
14: Yeah.
13: He got drafted there.
14: Yeah. I think, like, what's crazy, like, me being drafted there, there was no other place I wanted to go. I just always think about even a tweet, you know, that I tweeted when Chris left, you know, don't worry, I got us. Like, I meant that, you know, I meant that wholeheartedly. And I think the love and the ups and downs. I really gave my all to that organization, to that country, because I just wanted them like respected in return. So to low point, you know, definitely that's the only place I want to go out as well. You know, doing the whole one day thing and everything. It's like one of those things that's, like I said, I think I said it before, like I would never have emotional connection like I had with no other place than Toronto.
0: To me, DeMar DeRozan is the most complicated figure in all of this, because there was a time where he was the 1A to Kyle Lowry's 1B, made a few all-star teams, was Mr. Toronto. Toronto formed him, but he almost was the sacrificial lamb for not only the championship, but also Kyle Lowry's legacy in Toronto as well. There probably is no press conference today, or at least the press conference doesn't have the same energy around it if DeMar DeRozan doesn't get traded. So I know it's not Monday, but if you're DeMar DeRozan in this, like, how are you feeling?
22: You're bittersweet. You're bittersweet that you're not there, that Kawhi Leonard was there, and that you're not there in attendance. I think that's how you're feeling if you're DeMar DeRozan, who's had an incredible career. It was the number one leading scorer all time in Toronto. Had that streak of, you know, games of like 30 points and had an incredible career. He also represents the reality of the cruelty of sports. You want to bring in a Kawhi, you're going to have to pay for it, and it's going to have to hurt. And that was DeMar DeRozan. And we're always going to have a complicated relationship because it stunk when he left, because he was the guy who said, I want to be here. I want to be here, at a time when a lot of NBA players don't want to be here.
0: Yeah.
22: But then when we found out, oh, we're getting Kawhi, then it's like, oh, I feel so bad for my feelings because I feel so bad for you, DeMar DeRozan. But yet I'm so excited as well.
0: Funny, after all of the Kawhi news, the question that I was asked the most by my friends was, is DeMar coming back? Do you think DeMar's gonna come back here? We're getting the gang back together. To me, it's not the most ideal fit, just based on how his game has evolved now. I'm not sure how you feel about it though.
22: No, I just wanted, for the South Park reference, the member berries, yeah. You know, remember DeMar DeRozan? And, you know, it's like, well, you can always use a jump shooter, but, you know, the three-point shot isn't there. Listen, there's part of me, I haven't even done the deep dive into how it would mean for the numbers financially. What does it mean for the offense?
0: Yeah.
22: What does it mean for RJ Barrett? Emotionally, I would love to see it. I mean, who's kidding who? The best case scenario, the single best case scenario, DeMar DeRozan comes back and Kawhi helps bring a championship for DeMar as well. And then Kawhi Leonard goes down as the greatest athlete in the history of Toronto sports in the beginning of time if he was able to bring a championship for both those guys. It's not going to happen.
0: No. Yeah. Nostalgia is a hell of a drug. Like there's no denying that, but
22: it's why we love sports.
0: Yeah, we do.
22: Why do you think we love the start of any championship? What do you get? You get a montage of what happened in the past, great moments from the past. We get sucked in. We get goosebumps. The hair rises on our forearms if you got hairy forearms. We could do a ranking later on. Who's got the hairiest forearms at TSN 1050? Spoiler alert: the grappler and the rod. They're battling out for first. But that's not the point. The point of all of this is not, I don't know where I'm going now. No, we love nostalgia. We love nostalgia. Also, speaking of nostalgia, I don't know if you thought this, and this isn't just a Leafs thing, but when I'm watching that moment today with Kyle Lowry and the proper celebration he got and how wonderful it was and how deserved, part of me was bummed out because the odds are we're not going to see that with a Matthews or a Nylander. We'll never see that with a Mitch Marner. And right now, we're not feeling great about seeing that with a Vlad Guerrero Jr.
0: No, we're
22: like,
0: not.
22: It reminded me of how special that presser was today, because that thing almost never happens in sports.
0: It is early, though. Like, Kyle Lowry was, what, 32, 33 when he won? Like, he was on the other side of 30 for sure. So the story is not done for a lot of these Leafs stars. And I think some of the stuff that we've seen in the off season, a lot of it through William Nylander's YouTube channel, ironically enough, you're seeing the celebration of them getting the first overall pick. I saw in person Matthew Nyes chugging a beer courtside at Raptors Game 6, which was obviously followed by that famous R.J. Barrett shot. So those stories aren't done either. But to me, one of the cooler parts in all of this is seeing how that top five Toronto athletes ranking has evolved over the past year or so. Like, you would have said, Vladimir Guerrero Jr., undisputed number one. Kawhi Leonard has to be in that conversation now. How is Austin Matthews going to bounce back? If Sergei Bobrovsky turns back the clock and delivers a crazy playoff run, where does he rank in all of that? Like, to me, I don't think that list has been more wide open since I can remember.
22: Listen, when the World Cup starts to die down, the Vlad Guerrero Jr. conversation is going to get bigger. Because I think people are still more confused than they are angry. And the Blue Jays, that was like 29 innings before they finally got a run, the Okamoto solo shot. I was doing the morning show yesterday when the first batter for San Francisco got a little league inside the park home run. I'm like, ah, that's it. I'm going to bed. My alarm is set for 10 after 5. I'm going to bed. And now they're like 28th in runs and 25th in home runs. And we're all just sitting here wondering what the hell happened with Vlad. And I have yet to hear an answer to that question of how did he go from being the best player in the playoffs to what he is now.
0: Speaking of bigger, the classic Lotto 649 jackpot just keeps getting bigger and bigger. 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
4: Hey, it's James Duffy here with Peter Sawyer from McAlpine Lincoln in Aurora. Pete, I just want to tell you, I really love being your spokesperson here for McAlpine Lincoln.
18: Yeah, about that, James. I'm looking for a heavier hitter.
4: Not O-Dog again.
18: No, a heavier hitter.
19: Tell him, Ernie. This is Ernie Clement. Come see Pete and his team at McAlpine Lincoln in Aurora.
20: Ernie freaking Clement? I got pulled for Ernie Clement? I'm not even mad.
19: Tell him Ernie Clement sent you.
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0: Welcome back into Gameplay. I'm your host, Owen Hall, joined by my 1B in Matthew Kaws, and very happy to welcome in our next guest. It's Bruce Arthur, Toronto Star sports columnist. Bruce, how are we, and hope all is well?
24: Owen, how you doing? Hot Kaws, as always, big hug, buddy.
22: Big hug to you as well. Actually, hugging both you guys is annoying, as both of you are two very incredibly tall people. By the way, we also brought you by FanDuel. Got more ways to play your game your way. Bruce, let's just start with the easy and the obvious one. What happened today with Kyle Lowry? And we'll get to the World Cup in America, no longer the villain. They're out of it and all of that fun stuff. But how are you going to look back at the career and maturation of Kyle Lowry as a Raptor?
24: I think the important thing to remember with Kyle is that it was never inevitable, and it had to be earned by not just Kyle. Because Kyle, when he got to the Raptors, this is a guy who had been drafted like late in the first round, had already been run through and kind of discarded by two franchises, right? Memphis and Houston. And he'd had moments. He was a talented guy, but he was a guy who was difficult to deal with, who hadn't found his place in the NBA. He was a little lost, honestly. And when he was put in a Toronto Raptors context and given the responsibility that he was by Masai Ujiri and various coaches, Dwayne Casey, I think, was really important for Kyle. It still wasn't easy, right? Like Kyle was a central piece of a lot of Raptors teams, but there were still blowups. There were still doubts, even as late. And I always want to remind people of this. I wrote it at the time. The year they win the title, the year that Kyle Lowry is truly minted as the greatest Raptor of all time. Remember his Game 6 performance all the way through the playoffs. He was fabulous. Right before the trade deadline that year, remember, Masai Ujiri had traded DeMar DeRozan the year before. And DeMar was, of course, very close friends with Kyle Lowry. And Kyle took that personally. He didn't go public with it, but there was real chilliness within the Raptors organization that year between Kyle and the front office.
0: Oh, lost him.
22: No!
0: We'll do our very best to get Bruce Arthur back on the line there. And I think what he was getting to there, and the next thing I want to ask him is what the kind of consensus was around both Kyle Lowry and the Raptors at the time he was traded. Like, I was 12 years old when Kyle Lowry became a member of the Toronto Raptors. We have a lot of new basketball fans in the city as well. So it'll be really interesting to get his insight on that. Bruce, we got you there?
24: Yeah. What was the last thing you heard me say before someone clipped the line?
0: Right around when
22: just DeRozan
0: got traded.
22: The relationship.
0: Yeah.
22: Yeah.
24: Yeah, the relationship was really chilly in the front office. And before the trade deadline, Masai Ujiri brought Kyle Lowry in and said, listen, you're either in or you're out. And like, and I mean, in terms of the, you need to commit to this team because they had Kawhi Leonard. They were going to trade for Marc Gasol. He said, and if you're not on board, then I'm moving you, right? I'm moving you to Memphis. I'm moving you somewhere. And Kyle was on board. And that was essential. And like, he was emotionally invested again in the franchise. He made a decision. And he was emotionally invested in the franchise again enough that they won the title. And so I think Kyle Lowry in his NBA career never had a home until he was in Toronto. He had never had a place that loved him the way he was loved in Toronto. And I think it's only appropriate that he's welcomed back into the franchise and remembered really fondly because he's not a traditional player. He's not tall. He's not fast. He doesn't even have long arms. But man, the heart on that guy, man, the drive that he had, just a remarkable player. One of my favorite players that I've ever watched play basketball because he's one of the smartest, toughest, most interesting, most atypical players you've ever seen.
0: Bruce, I just want to zoom in on one part of your answer and one of your tweets from today, actually. You referenced how close to lost Kyle Lowry was as a player coming to Toronto. I was 12 years old when Kyle Lowry first got traded here. There's a ton of new basketball fans in the city. So back then, what was the general consensus around Lowry when he came here from Houston? And what was the general consensus around the organization as well?
24: I mean, one of the big problems with Kyle is he doesn't trust people easily. Mm. This dates back to his childhood, I think. People he does trust, he holds on to, but he had problems with authority. He had difficulty kind of dealing with people. Like, there's a story that I've told before that there was some practice, and Kyle Lowry, there was a foul called against Kyle, and Kyle didn't like it, right? And that happens, of course. Like, these guys are competitive, and Kyle, like, loses the argument. Sits down on the court, will not move. They move the scrimmage to the adjoining court. Kyle stands up, walks over, and sits down, right? He was difficult. And this isn't even early in his career. This is later in his career. He was just a guy who didn't, like, I think he had a great relationship with Jay Wright at Villanova. That was really important to him. He had great difficulty reestablishing that kind of relationship with authority figures in the NBA. But over time, with a lot of work from the front office, coaching staff, other players, and from Kyle, the marriage worked, right? Like, he stayed here long enough, almost 10 years. And really, it's kind of beautiful. I remember asking Kyle after he won the title. I grabbed him for a second, and I just said, like, what are you going to tell your kids about this, Carter and Cameron? And he said, like, I'm just going to tell them that you work hard enough, you can be a champion, right? And I think that's literally true, but I think with Kyle, it was figuratively true, too. He had to work on himself. And he's still, like, I'm sure that Kyle, if you get on the wrong side of him today, he'd still be a guy who could be difficult to deal with. But in terms of the Raptors, that became a beautiful relationship. Like, he became a mentor to a lot of young guys. He helped carry the DNA of the franchise forward of being a smart, tough basketball team. And that to me was really important in the history of the franchise. Like, not just the title, but like, there were teams like, yeah, it didn't work in the post-title years. It kind of spun out. COVID was a part of that, but Kyle helped make this franchise into what I would call like a real NBA franchise, right? Like, without Kyle.
22: Yeah.
24: Masai Ujiri did a lot. I'm not sure it works without Kyle.
22: By the way, side note, before we get into the craziness of the World Cup, I kind of wish Masai Ujiri was there today. I kind of wish Masai was there at that press conference with Kyle Lowry. Well, I have thoughts about Edward Rogers. We'll save that for another day. Bruce, it's so hard to, like, I want to get all into everything the States, and I was actually kind of disappointed. They lose 4-1 to Belgium. If they're going to go down, if they're going to be this great classic sports villain, I wanted them to go down, you know, in style or at least close game. They got blown out yesterday night, and the win from that story is already seeming to go away because Argentina's down 2-0 in the, like, 85th minute, and Lionel Messi is doing it again. This World Cup, I can't keep up with all the big stories.
24: Well, and that's the thing. This is why the World Cup wins, right? It's run by corrupt people. It benefits corrupt people. There's sometimes corruption of the game itself. Like, there's long history of this. It goes way back. But what they're selling is one of the great products in the world, man. And part of it's the soccer, and it's not really that, though. What they're selling is togetherness, and it's beautiful. Like, you and how much it means to people. Take a look at the end of that Argentina game. Look at Messi's face. He's done everything. He is the greatest soccer player who has ever lived. And you can see how much that meant to him, right? That is beautiful, because he knows how much it means to Argentina. He knows what his legacy is. He's hyper aware of that. He knows how much it means to an aging team. That Argentina team, there's vulnerability there, right? They have the heart of a champion, but the Cape Verde match and this match, like, those were both near-death experiences. It is a beautiful tournament, right? The England-Mexico game was an opera. Go and read some of the stories from some of the British journalists who have been covering the England team for 20 years, some of them. And these are some of the best writers in the business, honestly. Like, you can read almost any English writer, and you can sense it. Like, they had the language before we did. And they were almost in awe, almost overwhelmed by the Mexico match, by the atmosphere, by the performance of England, by the drama of it. Just, like, what a thing. Like, I kind of said, like, those kind of soccer matches, it's like they create their own reality for a while, right? Like, they encase the game in its own reality, and it just feels like the whole world is in that stadium. Like, and that's the World Cup right now. You take a look at the final eight. There are stories up and down, right? Like, honestly, France might be the most boring one, because they're so good, right? Like,
0: it's
24: a fabulous team, right? Morocco's a great story. Spain is a great kind of tortured story, just because it's been so long since Spain has really had, like, the biggest success. Belgium is like a fading empire, but that's still a pretty good story. And what they did to the U.S. was, I think we all enjoyed that, let's be honest. No, I feel bad for the U.S. team, but, like, that was a killing. Norway, Erling Haaland is captivating, just like one of the singular athletes you'll ever see in any sport. England is a beautiful story. Argentina's a beautiful story. And Swiss, Colombia, one of those two teams is going to win. Well, I'm kind of hoping for Colombia. They just have more going on. But, like, it's a great Final Eight, and it's a great tournament. There's nothing like the World Cup. There just isn't.
0: After I had time to catch my breath after that Argentina game, one word kind of kept coming into my head, and that was inevitability. Like, for me, Lionel Messi is the greatest athlete of my lifetime, any sport. But to you, have you seen a more inevitable athlete than Lionel Messi?
24: Inevitable is such an interesting word with guys, right? Like, I was actually talking about this with my eldest son the other day, how lucky I've been in my career, where I've gotten to see Usain Bolt in person. I've gotten to see Lionel Messi in person. I've gotten to see LeBron. The two games I watched Michael Jordan play, he scored a combined 10 points. It's one of the funniest things in my entire sports legacy, I think, in terms of my own personal experience. 2 points in one game, 8 points in another. Really, honestly, just amazing. But I've seen a lot. Like, I've seen Michael Phelps. I've seen Summer McIntosh. I think there are, like, I was at the Beijing Olympics when Michael Phelps wins 8 gold medals, right? I've seen Usain Bolt be undefeated at the Olympics. Like, nobody beat that guy. I've seen LeBron drag 3 different teams to 9 finals in 10 years. Messi is in that conversation. I was there when Tom Brady brought the Patriots back from 28-3. So I don't know if he's the most inevitable. I don't know. But I think the combination of unbelievable performance, incredible longevity, rising to the moment. There was a time he didn't rise to the moment, right? And then
0: Copa America,
24: later in his career. Yeah, later in his career, though, he's had more good moments than bad. I would say that the tiebreaker might be, if you want to argue for Messi, this is the most popular sport in the world, right? Like, more people play this than anywhere else. This sport is a religion in hundreds of countries, right? Like, there's 216 members of FIFA, and this is football's a borderline religion in, let's say, 150 of them, right? Like, this is the sport of the world, and he's the greatest we've ever seen at it. I will say this, though. Erling Haaland is building a resume where he is like a 6'3", 200-pound Messi to a degree, right? Like, a little, he can't do as many things as Messi does, but the most clinical goal scorer I've ever seen in my life It is fascinating. There's a clip going around of his first goal yesterday where he does what Messi does. He walks. If you watch Messi in person, that's what you notice. He walks.
3: Yeah.
24: He walks and he sees the future. And then he goes in and affects it. Haaland is like that, but it's like watching a lion prowl. It is unbelievable. So I will say, like, by the end of their careers, Mbappe and Erling Haaland have a chance to be in the conversation with Messi, but he set the bar so high. And the fact that Argentina is still in this tournament, I don't know if they're going to win it. I think them beating France is a pretty tall order in this tournament. But it's just a beautiful thing watching that man perform as an athlete.
22: Bruce, last one for me, and just spinning the wheel of topics, Ottawa Senator fans, what do you think they would be more angry about? If Keith Tkachuk became in charge of all medical issues with the hockey team, or if Daniel Alfredsson became associate coach of the Maple Leafs, which one do you think would upset Sens fans more?
24: It is really, I once wrote a piece about why Sens fans were so sensitive. Like, they do feel like the eternal little brother of sports franchise fandoms, right? They are so sensitive. Oh my gosh. Canucks fans, very similar. I'm from Vancouver originally. There is just an insecurity there, man. And they lash out. Losing Daniel Alfredsson, remember, he was a part of the front office for a time there. And the Eugene Melnyk era kind of drove him away. Like, he was a treasured member of the organization, had a relationship with the organization. He's one of those guys who should be in that organization. Maybe he goes back. But the fact that he's not there now, I mean, Melnyk's gone, but you still wish, I do wish better for Ottawa Senators fans, because I think it's a difficult road being an Ottawa Senators fan in almost every way.
0: Bruce, I was about to say a pleasure as always, but it's one of my first times hosting this show. So thank you regardless. Really appreciate you jumping on.
24: A real pleasure. You did great, by the way, Owen. And listen to Kaz. He knows what he's doing.
0: He does. Thank you, Bruce.
24: All right. See you guys.
0: Appreciate it. That was Bruce Arthur, Toronto Star sports columnist. Let's spin the wheel of sound on the other side. Paul Jones and more coming up later in the show. 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
7: Good afternoon. Looks like troubles on the northbound DVP approaching Don Mills. Stalled vehicle off to the shoulder, adding to the delays out of downtown. Westbound on the Gardner filling in. Westbound on the QEW at Trafalgar. Vehicle fire cleanup. The two right lanes are blocked. King and University had crews on scene for a collision. During the FIFA World Cup, traffic downtown will be heavy. Skip the stress by taking transit, traveling off-peak, and checking routes in advance. A message from the City of Toronto. I'm Jennifer Young from the Newstalk 1010 Traffic Center.
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11: Gameplay on TSN 1050 is brought to you by FanDuel. Get more ways to play your game your way. I'm Owen Hall with Matthew Cause here. And the United States played a game a way last night. I'm not sure which way you would call it, in a 4-1 loss to Belgium. And the more things change, the more they stay the same. 2014 was my favorite World Cup. And one of those games in that World Cup was a United States loss to Belgium in the round of 16, funnily enough. But that game had a very different temperature than the one last night. In that game, States goalkeeper Tim Howard set a record for 16 saves. The U.S. team showed a ton of fight. They had personalities like Clint Dempsey and Jacoby Jones, and it really felt like they had a chance in that game. 12 years later, same result, but a bit of a different performance. What was your kind of initial take or temperature in terms of how the U.S. played last night?
12: I thought it was a shame. Because the States comes in as this big villain because everyone felt there was this sort of specter of unfairness about the red card and Bulligan getting rescinded. And then you wondered about Johnny Infantino or Johnny Soccer and Trump and all of that. And then the match starts and you're like, okay, this is going to be big. And then 9 minutes in, a bad clear by the States, and it was Charles de Ketelaere. Ha, got that
11: the
12: right.
11: The Ketelaere. You can call him CDK. They call him CDK. Yeah.
12: Yeah. And even before then, Matt Friis would eventually become a villain, or not a villain, but he became a goat because his mistake was the loudest one. But he made a crazy save in the first 5 minutes. I was shocked by how sloppy the States were and how it seemed like they were the team that was rattled. Belgium had 11 shots early in that. Oh, no, 6 shots. In the first 11 minutes. And when the States, after they tied it, what happened? CDK scores again, where he forces his way through two American defenders.
11: In American football fashion, he mossed that man. He mossed him.
12: Yeah.

0: Yes, he exactly. Randy mossed him, and the guy who set him up was, it was a 1v2, and he still got the ball close for a header opportunity. I can't believe how sloppy, disjointed the United States looked, and Belgium just dominated them last night.
1: Another layer in all of this is that the U.S. were favorites on FanDuel prior to last night's game. To me, like, based on what we saw from that game last night, is crazy. And Belgium didn't even put out their best lineup. No Jeremy Doku. He's one of Manchester City's best wingers. No Romelu Lukaku, who did end up scoring in that game, Belgium's fourth goal. No Kevin De Bruyne, who's won multiple Premier League Player of the Years, obviously not in his prime anymore, but still a very, very significant contributor for this Belgium team. So Belgium was able to rest some guys for the next round, not even play their strongest 11, and have a really comfortable victory. And I was just watching England highlights just a minute ago, and two things really, really jumped out from England's crazy victory over Mexico. Like, that game was just crack, if anything else. Character and fundamentals. I said in yesterday's show, an old England team doesn't win that game. You saw improved character. You saw Jude Bellingham, Harry Kane, John Stones, who came on as a substitute. Like, senior players of that team. And I'm not even saying whether young or old, but senior players, guys that have played two or three tournaments before. Like, England has young players that have already played in two or three tournaments. Experienced players showing real character and fundamentals. And every single time the United States gets booted out of a tournament, we always get a great reaction from former U.S. men's national team player Taylor Twellman. Here's Twellman on the U.S. missing the fundamentals at this World Cup.
2: That was the first real test of the World Cup.
3: Yeah.
2: And what'd we get?
3: Yeah, I mean,
2: what'd we get? And listen, we've done stuff, right? We did stuff. You can't make mistakes at the highest level. You can't miss fundamentals. The first two goals from Belgium, they make you want to. It's not an easy watch, guys.
3: Yeah.
2: That's not an easy watch. That's a 50-50 ball inside the 18 that Des just looks around, lets it bounce, run through it. And listen, everyone on social media talks about, oh, Sebastian Berhalter this. Give me 10 Sebastian Berhalters. He'll run through the wall at least. You cannot forget fundamentals. The little things. That is going to be, for that group of players, the most difficult pill to swallow. Because when you watch the tape, it's not my experience. I watched it. That's a difficult one to swallow. Those are simple fundamentals, and we missed all of them tonight. All of them.
1: Yeah, I mean, they missed a lot more than fundamentals in last night's game. And I said it on yesterday's show with Taddy. The U.S. was playing some really, really nice football earlier on this tournament. Like, they became kind of a darling after the group stage, even after they lost to Turkey. And the stocks of the three host nations continue to change throughout the tournament. Like, Canada started off with a draw against Bosnia. They had some doubters after that. They followed that up with a 6-0 win over Qatar. You know the rest of the results in the tournament. But all three end at the exact same stage.
0: The difference, Mexico, that was a brilliant game against England.
1: Oh, my gosh.
0: And the difference, Canada versus the United States. United States got blown out early and often. They were never really in that game. Canada, at the very least, was the better team the first half against Morocco and had a real opportunity. The United States was outclassed from the beginning to the end.
1: Yeah, and this has become a bit of a repetitive cycle for the United States. And I think it's a tale of danger for Canada as well. The U.S. has invested a ton of money into their grassroots programs. They've invested a ton of money into Major League Soccer in terms of making it a viable destination for not just older European players, but players to come over in their primes. And we've kind of seen the U.S. stagnate. Like, they play a better version of football than they did 12 years ago, but the results are very much the same, if not worse. So if you're Canada, I'm not sure what you learn from this necessarily, but I think you learn what not to do.
0: Also, you were mentioning about betting. 85 on FanDuel, I was saying this, 85% of the bets were on the United States yesterday, which is absolutely crazy. And I think for both Canada and the United States, the big issue going forward is, let me know if I'm using the right term, the final third, converting those opportunities late. We saw that throughout in the 3-2 game today between Egypt and Argentina, the quality headers, the quality of the ability to finish around the net. Canada and the United States, they got athletes. They got guys that are going to really try hard. The United States yesterday made a ton of mistakes. But the final thing is, can you finish? And that's the thing that is going to be, the number one storyline going forward. And also, I am going to miss America for this. You need a good villain. Now they're done. Will it be Argentina? And everyone's saying the refs are all pro Messi, pro Argentina. We're going to need a villain in the final eight. I'm not sure who it is. The States, they played that role perfectly, but now they're done.
1: They did. I love that you use the word final third, because it's true from a zoomed in on field in game perspective, but it's also true from a development perspective as well. The U.S. and Canada does a lot of really, really great things with their youth academies. And I've seen some of the results. A lot of Major League Soccer and Canadian development teams can go back and forth with some of the best European academies in the world. When we're talking about the final third of the development, those ages from 16 to 21, where youth players turn into pros, That's where it falls off a little bit for both Canada and the United States. So does the Canadian Premier League improve that? Does changing the rules around Major League Soccer improve that? I'm not sure, to be honest. It's a really, really compelling conversation, and one that doesn't have an obvious answer given where the United States has been over these past few years. Where's Kawhi Leonard been over these past few years? He's back in Toronto. We'll have Paul Jones on the other side to chat about that. Kyle Lowry's one-day return to the Raptors, and just the general outlook for the team heading into what's going to be a very exciting season. Paul Jones joins the show up next.
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4: Still jammed on the westbound QEW heading into Oakville. Problems at Trafalgar. This vehicle fire cleanup still here. Two right lanes are blocked. No access to Trafalgar as well. So exit off. It's jammed from Ford Drive. So get off and use Upper Middle or Dundas instead. Downtown, the Gardner and the DVP filling in. Northbound DVP looks like the problems approaching Don Mills now encroaching on that right lane. Eastbound 401 past the 427 stall tractor trailer in the right lane. 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
2: Welcome back into Gameplay. I am your host for the day, at least, Owen Hall, joined by Matthew Cause. And we'll get Paul Jones on here in just a moment. And I really wanted some of the shows this week, much like our Friday last week, to just settle down a little bit, because there's just these few nagging storylines that deserve more attention. I'll give you a bit of a multiple choice here for you. What's more compelling, all Leo Carlson offer sheet stuff or LeBron James?
3: Oh, it's Leo.
2: Yeah.
3: And it's rare for me to say that. I'm usually going to pick the NBA. But the Leo Carlson story is massive. And he's got it. The decision's going to be made on Friday. And no matter what the decisions make, it's going to start a chain reaction. Like, when we look at where contracts are, free agency, player empowerment, all these buzzwords we overuse, we're going to look back at last Friday and the offer sheet for Leo Carlson as one of these big building blocks. But this is how crazy everything has been. And by the way, full tip of the cap to the World Cup, that it keeps forcing the Leo Carlson conversation. I've been hosting the morning show the last 2 days. We've barely touched on it because, and it's not that we don't want to, it's just these games, these matches have provided so many storylines. And then the Kyle Lowry announcement and Kawhi Leonard and all these other things. But no, all eyes are all on Leo Carlson and what this means for Bedard or Macklin Celebrini or a bunch of other, you know. Here's the best part. Leo Carlson's going to make $4 million more per year than Leon Draisaitl. That in and of itself is nuts.
2: It is. And we are in the era that the NBA used to be in, where Mike Conley and Jaylen Brown would be the highest paid players. It feels like we're getting there now. And one of the more interesting parts of this, and I would love to get somebody on who knows more about NHL front offices and the salary cap than we do, because Taddy was talking about yesterday how the offer sheets make it harder for some of these smaller market teams to really build from the ground up. But at the end of his answer, he said, I don't know how much people really care about Anaheim. And I'm like, that's it. That's exactly it. Because offer sheets now have us talking about a Philadelphia Flyers, Anaheim Ducks front office rivalry. Nothing to do with on ice. And your point about the offseason being more compelling than the playoffs just continues to prove itself right. And much like the NBA apron system is kind of making it unfair for the OKC Thunder and all these other teams who draft well, who theoretically should keep these guys who they're drafting, it's doing the exact same thing. It's throwing a spanner in the works of some of these franchises who have done a really good job drafting, who have done a really good job of developing talent. But you're kind of sacrificing that for compelling storylines, for social media attention, for narratives. And in the NBA, we've seen 8 different championship winners in the past 8 years. So I'm not sure if that'll happen with the NHL, but as a whole, to me, it's a good thing for both fans and viewers alike.
3: It's definitely great for the NHL because it's new, and we all like new. My issue with the apron and the cap and everything on the NBA side is that Boston, and it still is weird that, okay, well, we couldn't have those two guys together because of salary, but they were going after Giannis. They would have the same problem. But Stephen Castle was incredible in the playoffs for the Spurs. Mm-hmm. He's gone. Mm-hmm. He's gone. He can't stay with the Spurs. Now with Dylan Harper and Wembanyama. The Oklahoma City Thunder, Jalen Williams or Chet Holmgren, gone. They're not going to be able to keep 3 of those guys on one team, even though those teams drafted and developed them.
2: Chet Holmgren, Jalen Williams might be gone in the future, but we have Paul Jones on the line with us right now. Mr. Basketball in Toronto. Jonesy, how we doing?
4: I'm good. And Matt, that's the problem with the CBA right now. Like why can you not keep a team together that you have astutely drafted and developed. Like, listen, it's always about draft, develop, retain. And, you know, the league prohibits you, the CBA prohibits you from doing that. You draft a guy, you develop him, and then you give him to somebody else because you can't pay him. Well, like, you know, the idea about the bird rights, something should be developed that you can go over and there's no penalty or tax if it's a guy that's been yours from day one. But what do I know? I can't figure it out. I can't figure it out. Glenn Grunwald was the first guy that I know that kind of suggested that. A really smart guy, Glenn, when he was GM, assistant GM with the Raptors, and a lawyer. And, you know, they had the Tracy McGrady, you know, situation, the Tracy McGrady conundrum, where he was drafted at 19 out of high school. He was having a tough time. He finally started to develop. He wanted his own team, and they couldn't match, and he walked away and became an all-star and a Hall of Famer in Orlando and Houston. So, anyway, what do I know?
3: Yep. You know what you do know? You know a lot about Kyle Lowry. I want to ask you this. How different was Kyle Lowry as a player and a person in the first year you covered him versus the last year?
4: Just the big word that comes to mind is maturity. You know, if everybody had a camera and a clicker on mistakes when we were a certain age, as compared to, you know, given time to mature and learn, we'd all be in trouble. And Kyle just matured when he was here. He had one thing, though, that not everybody had, and that was an internal drive and a competitiveness and a willingness to do whatever it takes for his team to win. You know, there's only a couple guys in the history of the NBA at his size that have played 20 seasons. And, you know, you look at his drive, his intensity, you know, what didn't always meet with the standards that people thought from a humanitarian standpoint. But, hey, man, the guy was trying to win. And you know, he wasn't, you know, he was perfect for Toronto in so many senses of the word.
2: Jonesy, we had Bruce Arthur on earlier today, and he talked about Kyle Lowry as a culture setter in Toronto, a culture changer, somebody who made the Raptors into who they are today. Do you have a personal memory, whether it's an interaction or you watching him on court, where that kind of statement was certified for you?
4: I saw it every day when I went to the arena. I mean, we're there 2-3 hours before, and we would get to the arena, and there was Kyle in a full sweat working out, you know, weaving his way through the dance crew as they were out there for their dress rehearsal, and you know, getting his shots up, and the things that he did on the floor, you know, taking charges and diving for loose balls and just playing. Playing the way you would play out in the schoolyard if you were playing up to 7 and you weren't making $10 or $15 million. And that's the way he played. So yeah, that was culture setting. It was. He had a way of doing things, and he had expectations around them once they were done. So there's a few of them that come to mind, but just generally, the way he played and what he did himself and what he expected of his teammates and was able to expect because of what he was doing, that certainly set a culture and a tone for the entire team.
3: And speaking of culture and tone, and I know he had some problems with the front office when DeRozan was traded. They were friends. That was personal. But on the court, I don't remember there being much friction about Kawhi Leonard being the guy taking the more shots. And this was, quote-unquote, Lowry's team, and he was totally fine bending his own shot totals, his own personal stats for the team.
4: Well, there was no doubt he was the leader, Matt, and a lot of people get it twisted. There's this misconception that your best player has to be your leader. That's not always the case, and a lot of times it isn't. I mean, you know, the best player, sometimes things come easier to them. They have a talent level that maybe may not be matched by other teammates, but your leader is a guy that says something different. He leads by example. Sometimes he's vocal. Sometimes, a lot of times, he sets the culture and tone. So, yeah, it may still have been Kyle's team in some senses, but he was certainly the leader. And if the leader can acquiesce and say, no, this guy has to do these things for us to win, then you're golden. And that's what happened in Toronto.
2: One of the guys in attendance for the Cal Lowry presser today was Kawhi Leonard. Now, it's not official, but it's as good as official. What was your initial reaction when the news came in of the trade, and how do you feel about it a few days later?
4: Well, listen, I'm skeptical. You know me. I see ghosts sometimes where there are no ghosts. And when I heard, you know, Kawhi was a possibility to come back to Toronto, this is silly season, right? You hear all kinds of rumors and agents luring more money and more, you know, beneficial things for their clients by using Team A to have Team B or Team C increase their offer. And initially, that's what I thought was happening in Toronto. But the more I talked to people around the league, outside of Toronto, they saw it as a definite possibility, and were hearing whispers about, no, this thing could very well happen in Toronto. And here we are on the 7th of July. It's not official, but it's all but official because of what we see around Kawhi Leonard and the Raptors.
2: Well, Kyle Lowry was able to leave the meter running for one more day in Toronto. Jonesy, I hope we can keep the meter running here for a few more seasons on TSN 1050.
4: Let's hope so. I mean, I'm banking on that, so let's keep it going.
2: Appreciate you joining us here, and looking forward to getting back to work.
4: Pleasure, guys.
2: Thanks, Jonesy. That was Paul Jones, voice of the Raptors on TSN 1050. Sound of the day coming up next.
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5: Westbound on the QEW, so this vehicle fire cleanup at Trafalgar Road, two right lanes off limits. Even the off-ramp to Trafalgar's block, so it's really solid from Ford Drive. You want to bail off, take Upper Middle or Dundas instead. Eastbound flow is busy beyond Appleby Line towards Trafalgar. Northbound on the DVP, still some problems approaching Don Mills, stalled vehicle in the right lane. Eastbound on the 401, looks like the problems just past the 427 are clear. Delays Dixie right across to Kennedy, and then eastbound 401 getting off at Victoria Park. On the ramp, there's another broken down vehicle in the center lane. Over 1,000 exotic birds and animals, African lion safari, Canada's original safari adventure, open daily May 2nd to September 12th. 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
17: Sound of the day, sound of the day. 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
2: Harry Kane in England obviously won in Mexico on Sunday night, but Kane lost his voice in the process.
18: Just firstly wanted to ask you, what's happened over there by the England goal? Because there looks to be some concern.
19: Yeah, Jordan, my voice is gone. Henry just fell over there. I think it's okay. Just starting to move his arm.
18: Okay, well, as for the performance, I think it says it all, the fact that your voice is gone. That was some contest to watch. What on earth was it like to play in?
19: Yeah, it was a crazy game. We had to fight. We had to find something.
2: A crazy game it was. I'm kind of hoping this Switzerland-Colombia game just slows down a little bit.
3: Please.
2: Yeah, I don't need another comeback. I don't need another injury time goal. I would like a game that lowers my heart rate just a little bit. Coming up next on Overdrive, AK and Frankie, Stephen Lorenz at 4:30, Medi D at 5:05, Keegan Matheson at 5:30. Maddie, an absolute pleasure. Appreciate you joining me for this one.
3: Great job by you, my friend. A lot of fun working with you.
2: Thank you. Looking forward to a ton more. You've been listening to Gameplay, which is brought to you by FanDuel. Bet on all your favorite teams on the FanDuel Sportsbook app. Keep it right here. 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
5: Good afternoon. Looks like troubles on the northbound DVP approaching Don Mills. Stalled vehicle off to the shoulder, adding to the delays out of downtown. Westbound on the Gardner filling in. Westbound on the QEW at Trafalgar. Vehicle fire cleanup. The two right lanes are blocked. King and University had crews on scene for a collision. During the FIFA World Cup, traffic downtown will be heavy. Skip the stress by taking transit, traveling off-peak, and checking routes in advance. A message from the City of Toronto. I'm Jennifer Young from the News Talk 1010 Traffic Center.
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29: Welcome to Overdrive. It's Tuesday afternoon. You're watching on TSN 2, listening on TSN 1050, also watching on TSN's YouTube channel. My name is Aaron Korolnik, joined by my friend Frank Corrado for the next 2 hours. Frank, did you mow the lawn this afternoon in this outfit that you're wearing today? I did not mow the lawn. I got a quick 9 in at Carrying Place. Oh, and let me just tell you something. Thank you. The boys in the pro shop are going to appreciate that. Mm-hmm. Let me just tell you something following all the sports and everything that happened today. I don't know what was more shocking. The Argentina thing, Daniel Alfredson coming to Toronto, yeah. Kyle Lowry's just big news. It's not necessarily shocking, but there's a lot of things that happened. Maybe the most shocking thing that came across my phone was a text message to myself and James Duthie from you. Okay. Basically hinting, hey, James, would love to play a round of golf with you next week for my birthday. Insinuating, James, that is totally fictitious. That never happened. James, it was. Allow me to tell the people the truth here, Frank. Please go ahead, because don't tell me you weren't trying to get James to say, hey, buddy, yeah, let me take you out to Coppenwood, no problem, and I'll set it up too. Number one, I did not mention my birthday. It was you who brought up that it was my birthday 1 week from today. Again, please address all gifts to 9 Channel 9 Court here in Scarborough. Make sure to include the care of Aaron Korolnik, TSN Radio. That'd be very nice. But I asked James, would you like to play golf with Frank and I 1 week from today? That was it. And you inferred I'm trying to sneak a free round here, a free round there. It's not necessary, Frank. I'm a member of one of the top esteemed golf courses in all of the province at Caledon Woods. So no need for free golf for yours truly. But you are so right about everything that's going on today. That Messi performance, the Argentinian performance. I'm here at TSN today. We miss you. I wish you were in studio sitting next to me, but alas, that's not a possibility. People were just going crazy because it looked like the Argentinians were done. They're down 2-0. Egypt's doing their thing, and all of a sudden, Messi and company just start exploding. And they scored three goals very, very quickly, including the decider and the extra time, and not 91st minute, I believe it was. Messi was all over it, scoring in the 83rd minute. Just a ridiculous goal that you can see right here on TSN 2. Like, Messi just kicks literal rockets. Look at that thing off the crossbar. And look at that header. Unbelievable stuff from the Argentinians, who will move on to play the winner of Colombia and Switzerland, which just began up on the alternate TSN channels. That was crazy. Again, I would say the biggest pop that happened today here at TSN is when the Maple Leafs announced that Daniel Alfredson, that's right, allow me to repeat, if you missed this news, Daniel Alfredson is going to be an associate coach to Jim Hiller on the Maple Leaf staff. Yeah, you remember Daniel Alfredson, the guy who hit Darcy Tucker from behind in 2002 and scored the goal shortly thereafter. The guy who was mocking Matt Sundin, the Ottawa Senators legend, is now on the coaching staff of the Toronto Maple Leafs, Frank. And I think a lot of Maple Leaf fans are conflicted as to how to feel about it. What is your take on this situation?
3: It's obviously very fascinating, right? Like, there's the hit on Tucker.
29: What a hit it was.
3: We almost have to find a way to, we have to find out what Tucker feels about this whole thing. Like, look at that,
29: oh,
3: right from behind, into the numbers, and then scores the goal. And that's in game five in 2002. So, you know what's crazy is someone like Daniel Alfredson, he would come out of retirement, he would coach, and I think there was a lot of people that would think, you know, he's just kind of doing it maybe to kill some time, or he really cares about the Senators franchise, and that's why he's doing it, right? And now he's moved on from the Sens, and he's like with the Leafs in an elevated role. Like, he's an associate head coach. That means there's a pay bump involved, and you have more say than just an everyday assistant coach. So that really means this is not Alfie just killing time. This is not Alfie saying, I want to be a part of the rebrand of the Ottawa Senators and bring stability to that franchise. This is him indicating, I want to be a coach. Like, I want to, like, push the envelope here and instill whatever passion and wisdom and knowledge that I have onto the NHL players and try and win a Stanley Cup. And he's going to try and do that as a member of the Toronto Maple Leafs. It's pretty crazy stuff. And as far as what he was doing with the Senators the last couple seasons, the power play was his baby. And power play was good for Ottawa overall, but there were times where the power play went cold. So now he's going to be, I don't know, I would think, we'll see how everything shakes out here in Toronto, but there's a very realistic possibility he's going to be working with Austin Matthews and Gavin McKenna and William Nylander on the power play when he gets settled here. But it, the Sundin element I find so fascinating, right? Because bitter rivals, obviously countrymen, teammates on the international stage, and I can't imagine this whole transaction happens without Matt Sundin really pushing for it. And there it is. Like,
29: sure.
3: This is everyone's seen this a million times.
29: Yeah. Sundin and Alfredson are very close at the Hall of Fame induction. They had roles in each other's. Like, there's a relationship that goes back many years as countrymen and as competitors against one another. Again, we're talking about the Battle of Ontario, which for you and I, we both remember. There's probably a lot of people who don't. I was just talking to Doogie before the show began. He called me a Leafs old head, which I'm not really sure what that means, but he's implying that I'm old. I'm only 37, Doogie. Come on, relax. But I remember the Battle of Ontario perfectly when I'm in grade 6, 7, 8, whatever it is. And again, the Leafs won every single one of those series. They won, was it last year, 2 years ago, when the Leafs played the Senators in the playoffs. So Ottawa's never actually beaten Toronto. It's just that Alfredson was one of, if not the best players on those teams that were the heated rivals of the Toronto Maple Leafs at the time. And again, Maple Leaf fans don't like Daniel Alfredson, but now the fact that he left Ottawa, a team that we need to get to, an organization
3: yeah,
29: we
3: we'll
29: need
3: get
29: to get to.
3: That.
29: Brady Tkachuk says, see you later. Alfie, franchise icon. I'm just going to go coach in Toronto. But I think people are going to love it. And again, Alfredson is a Hall of Fame player, and no one would question his credentials. They are unassailable. The guy was one of the great wingers of the last 25 years. That might be a little bit of overstatement, but an excellent, excellent player for a long time.
3: Franchise icon,
29: for
3: buddy.
29: Sure.
3: What, like the
29: for
3: face
29: sure.
3: of the franchise.
29: Yeah.
3: This is the crazy thing. If you're a Sens fan, this is going to drive you nuts.
29: Oh, guaranteed.
3: He is the face of your franchise, and now he is the associate head coach of your most bitter rival. The team where when the Leafs play in Ottawa, the building is 50% Leafs fans. And Alfie is going to be on Toronto's bench.
29: Does Alfie get booed by Sens fans now when he returns back? He has to.
3: I don't think so. I don't think you can boo Alfie. Alfie did. Listen, at the end of the day, Alfie came back to Ottawa and he put himself behind the bench and he wanted to be a part of turning that thing around and bringing some stability there. He did that. The team has made the playoffs the last couple seasons. For whatever, I'm sure we'll find out, you know, behind the scenes why this unfolded the way that it did, but I don't think you can boo Alfie. If you do, that's up to you. But I saw a video of my buddy Ross Levitan, and he just put it all into great perspective. He said, so essentially the Sens have been developing talent for the Atlantic Division. and Alex DeBrincat went to Detroit. Brady Tkachuk went to Florida. Daniel Alfredson is going to go to Toronto. He also mentioned a few are like, you know, Donovan Sobrango, Angus Cruikshank, maybe not the most household names, but these are guys that are playing for other teams. And you're like, it's not a great feeling until we get into the season. And if Ottawa plays well, then none of this conjecture really matters if they play well. It's just, it's a bad feeling and it doesn't look great optically at this point for what's, you know, for the Sens and everything that's happened to them recently.
29: For sure. And Senators owner Michael Andlauer came out with a statement and talked about how Alfredson was leaving for an arch rival and it's not ideal, but I'm paraphrasing here. But again, I'm sure if Ottawa wanted to keep Daniel Alfredson, like, I suppose they could have found a way, but for whatever reason, Alfie was looking for a new opportunity, gets one here in Toronto as the associate coach. But it's not just Alfie that will fill out Jim Heller's staff. Toronto also promotes John Gruden, who is the head coach of the Marlies, into an assistant role, and Brad Wawrinka into an assistant role as well. Now, my understanding is Wawrinka and Jim Heller go way back, and in the press release, they talked about his analytics experience. So it seems like Jim Heller... So it's an interesting group of guys, and Mike Van Ryan's gone. We know Derek Lalonde's gone. I don't know if they announced anything on Steve Sullivan today, Frank, but...
3: I didn't see anything on Steve Sullivan, but, okay, I'll say this. You know, the Leafs have made a lot of changes here recently, and they came out, they took the heat for whatever happened last season and the way they kind of rolled things out this year, and there was a lot of skepticism, criticism, and they faced all those bullets. But they basically said they have a plan and they're going to do this thing, and they are on brand with everything that they have talked about. Like, they are making significant changes, significant moves, a lot of signings. We'll see how many hit, we'll see how many miss, but they have been on brand with everything that they've been trying to do. So I give them a lot of credit, because it's not like, as you've seen here in years past, it's not easy to get a lot of work done in a little bit of time. They have done that. Like, they have done... It is a complete overhaul here.
29: Oh, on and off the ice. Again, if I told you 2 months ago that Matt Sundin, Daniel Alfredson, and Sergei Bobrovsky were going to be Maple Leafs, I don't think you would have believed me. But we're talking about wholesale changes here with this organization. It's unbelievable just how much they have been able to accomplish and really how many positive things have transpired since... Let's go even go back to the trade deadline, depending on how you view Tree Living versus Chyka. I mean, that's your own, decision, but I think it's pretty clear, at least to my eye, that Chyka is a big improvement at the manager position. Again, Berube's out. They bring in Hiller, McKenna. They get the number one overall pick. Matt Sundin's part of the organization. They're signing all these bottom six forwards. We'll see how they play out. Bobrovsky. I mean, it's just unbelievable. And now a brand new coaching staff. We'll see if it works.
3: They haven't played a game yet.
29: Well, that's it. That's it. Who knows? Yeah. But it's wild right now. There's a lot of intrigue. That's for certain.
3: Yeah, and you know what? I just remembered. So Alfredson is coming to Toronto. That's big news for sure. Like, there was a point in time where the Toronto Maple Leafs traded their captain to the Ottawa Senators. I was on the team when that happened. That was Dion Phaneuf. Like, think about, you know, Toronto was in a... It was clearly headed towards a rebuild, and they wanted to try and draft Austin Matthews, and I get that, but... I guess what I'm saying is, it's not the first time someone with significant stature, and I'm not saying Dion Phaneuf means the same to the Toronto Maple Leafs as Daniel Alfredson means to the Ottawa Senators, but it's the captain of the Leafs getting traded to the Ottawa Senators. Like, something significant has happened each way now. But this is like this crazy. It's going to take a little getting used to seeing Alfie on that bench for sure. And how about when we see the tracksuit? When you get the practice tracksuit and he's got the logo there?
29: It's just wild. And I'm sure group chats all across the city of Toronto are saying, oh, when's Carey Fraser coming back? Are they going to hire Radko Gudas in player development? I mean, again, depending on how you view Alfredsson, he was definitely a bitter rival of the Toronto Maple Leafs in the early 2000s. And again, never had any playoff success in a way of beating the Maple Leafs in the series, in a series, in any of those instances in the Battle of Ontario. But man, he was up front and center in the hit against Tucker in 2002 and scoring shortly thereafter. Maple Leaf fans will remember it, but maybe they'll now remember Alfredsson in a coaching capacity with the Toronto Maple Leafs. We're going to have to wait and find out. But the nostalgia didn't end there today. Looking back at the Battle of Ontario, you had Kyle Lowry down at the Raptors practice facility being announced in his one-day retirement, and his number is going to go up in the Raptors, number 7, which is going to be incredible. I would argue he should have been the first. Before Vince Carter, who actually FaceTimed Kyle Lowry and interrupted the entire proceedings, made it about himself, as per usual. Sorry, that's just my Vince Carter hater coming out. But it's something to see. Then you have Kawhi Leonard down there. It still hasn't been announced that he's officially a Raptor once again. Here you can see it up. There's Kawhi. Just like they haven't announced it yet. It's not
3: just
29: official.
3: Fresh off planting some trees.
29: Well, that's exactly right. So, and then they had a really cool moment, did Kyle and Kawhi. It is just incredible what's going on with the Leafs and the Raptors right now. Top to bottom, all these changes with the Leafs, and the Raptors have Kawhi Leonard again. And Kyle Lowry's number's going up into the rafters. What a time to be a Toronto sports fan. And then you have the Jays, which is something we'll get to with Keegan Mathison.
3: That's another thing. That is shocking. I'm sorry. That's a team that went to the World Series last year, and they were one of the best stories, obviously, getting that far. But my goodness, what a slide they're on. And, you know, we'll get to the Jays in a bit. But, I mean, the Kyle Lowry thing, like, he embodied so much of what people want to see out of their athletes in this city, right? Like, these guys make a lot of money, for sure. It's a great job, and they're well compensated. So people in Toronto want to see you grind and have some grit and be willing to play and kind of put on a show for the city. Kyle Lowry did that, man. He's such a, I guess you want to call him a throwback. He's 40 years old, and he played here for, what, 9 years, and they had a lot of success in the playoffs, but like, that's what he felt like. He felt like a guy who understood the temperature of the city and how to really resonate with the fan base. So it's fitting that he's going to, you know, retire as a Raptor. He's going to get his number retired and hung up. And he got it. He understood it. You didn't have to explain it to him. He got it right away.
29: That, and he had success. He accomplished the ultimate goal, was a massive part of the 2019 NBA championship run for the Raptors, scoring those first 11 points in the final game against Golden State that helped lead the Raptors to the championship. And it was just the grind. And I mean, it didn't come without its own issues, right? There was a time when Kyle Lowry was traded and the Knicks ultimately just backed out of the deal. Kyle Lowry could have been on New York and would have never had this opportunity to do what he did with the Toronto Raptors. But he had an incredible career here in Toronto. And I think you nailed it, Frank, with regards to kind of the lunch pail mentality that Toronto sports fans come to appreciate from their athletes. And Lowry did personify that to a T. Never cheated you on effort, always brought it every single night. The consistency was there, and he wasn't necessarily scoring 25 points a game, but he was taking charges, he was playing defense, he was hustling all out every single time, and he really earned the respect of the Toronto sports fans. So this is, I'm not going to say long overdue, because literally he just retired today, but definitely appropriate, and I think it's just a fantastic gesture from the Toronto Raptors and from Kyle Lowry. I was getting a little bit emotional watching that video that he posted on his Instagram last night. I'm like, Kyle, a lot of good times there, man. I think back to the Raptors, that championship run. It was just such an unbelievable time to be a Toronto sports fan, and being able to cover that run was unbelievable. Coley Akolvo and I getting kicked in the back by Jackie McMullen, telling us to stop cheering in the press box. It was just a glorious time. Maybe kicked in the back. Our chairs were nudged. Let's use that as the explanation. But it was an awesome time. And again, one chapter closes on Kyle Lowry today with the Raptors. I would say a new chapter opens tomorrow. I assume Kawhi will get announced very soon. He's already here. Mm-hmm. He's at this press conference. So Who knows what this team is going to look like? Again, when you talk about the uncertainty as to what the Toronto Maple Leafs are going to look like this year with all the new faces, the Raptors have Kawhi Leonard back 7 years after he left. He's 35 years old. I can't wait to see what this team looks like.
3: Whatever it was back then, was it like tendinopathy or whatever, tendinosis they were dealing with? That's 7 more years of wear and tear on that guy. And I get it. Like, he's still a very talented player, still has game left. He was recognized as such last year. I think he was a second-team All-Star player. So I get that. But, you know, they had to – he's the original case of load management. And they had to execute it perfectly in order to get what they got out of him the year that they won. Like how much more thin is that wire that they have to walk right now with Kawhi being as old as he is and that, you know, that tendinopathy probably not getting any better? Like, you know what I mean?
29: For sure.
3: It's going to be a difficult balancing act for them to pull off. We can't sit here and pretend that Kawhi is going to be the same Kawhi that was here last time, because even then it was delicate. But it is cool that he's back. And when he's healthy and playing, there's no doubt. Like, that's another level of talent that this team now has to utilize.
29: Yeah, and people forget, back in 2019 when the Raptors won, they had Serge Ibaka, Fred VanVleet, and Norman Powell coming off the bench. This team was stacked. Danny Green was a starter. Marc Gasol was a starter. Like, this team was loaded. So to compare 2026 Raptors, which are still an unfinished product, we'll see what else Bobby Webster has up his sleeve. Like, there could be more changes, and maybe this team does look even better, but it's a very competitive Eastern Conference, and that team in 2019 was a unicorn. They were so incredibly deep, and yeah. I'm really excited. I think the first and foremost with the Raptors, they're relevant again. And we were talking about this yesterday, me and Feschuk, how it wasn't a big topic of conversation, this basketball team, throughout the course of the regular season, certainly. Once they got to the playoffs, people were talking about them, but how often was the Thursday game against Portland a big topic in Toronto sports radio with the Raptors? This year,
3: it wasn't.
29: Kawhi, it'll be a big topic. That's a guarantee.
3: You need star power. You need star power for that to be the case, and they have that in Kawhi. And it's interesting, right? Like, the NBA is in a place where we have 8 different champions in 8 consecutive years. Like, there's a lot of parity in the league, and it feels like in the Eastern Conference, the Kawhi deal is one of significance. The Giannis deal going to Miami, partnering with Bam, is going to be a big one. Celtics making moves. It feels like there's a bit of a, I don't want to call it an arms race, but there's a lot of shuffling of the deck in the Eastern Conference, and the Raptors are not sitting idle. You know, you can say what you want about Kawhi, but at least they're a part of that shuffling of the deck, and they're going to try and be assertive in the meantime until we get to the regular season.
29: Matt Devlin, the voice of the Raptors, will join us just after 5 o'clock. Keegan Matheson live from San Francisco ahead of yet another scintillating Jays performance. I'm sure offensively the Jays looked like they were going to be shut out again yesterday, but they did conjure up a run. There we go. A couple runs. There we go. That's
3: did they get 2? Was it
29: 1? I don't know. I went to sleep.
3: No, it was 10-1.
29: Was it 10-1? Okay, yeah. So there you go. It was just 1. It was just 1.
3: Dude, 2-0, 11-0, 4-0, 10-1.
29: That's your 2026 Toronto Blue Jays. Keegan
3: Sorry,
29: Madison.
3: The 2-0 was a win. Yes. 2-0 was a win. Okay, 11-0, 4-0, 10.
29: Poor Keegan. I mean, this guy was on the ultimate run last year covering the Jays. Every day it was more positive.

0: bringer who's hitting like 210 this year? No. What are you going to give up? Like a decent prospect? Maybe. May as well just keep him and hope he gets hot and go on a run. Kevin Gausman, last 3-4 starts.
1: Do you remember when he had that one bad start? That you're talking about 3 or 4 bad starts in a row. I remember he had that one
0: against Chicago, I believe.
1: And it was like, oh, that's pretty uncharacteristic for Gausman. Doesn't really happen, but it's okay. It's a one-off. And now we're like, it's happening. But okay, I will take the other. I'll take the other side on that.
0: Okay,
1: I think there's teams that will look at those players that you just mentioned and say they're a year removed from being like really good and having some purpose, and it's gone rotten in Toronto this year. So we think if we bring them into our organization, we're going to extract, you know, 2 quality or 3 quality months of baseball out of these guys, because that's all we'll need out of them.
0: I appreciate your positivity. Yeah. I think Blue Jays fans do. Probably not my negativity, but we'll see what Keegan has to say when he joins us just after 5:30. A special edition of Confirm or Deny later this hour as well. We have Steven Lorenz standing by. Talk about Toronto guys with familiarity with this team, current and past. Daniel Alfredson returning to the coaching staff. That'll be an interesting one for Steven when he rolls into camp. His old nemesis with the Ottawa Senators. So that's coming up on the other side. And we'll get his thoughts on just how things have transpired over the course of the offseason with so many new faces. And he's one of those guys who's carried over from the previous regime. So Steven Lorenz on the other side. You're watching and listening to Overdrive. I'm Aaron Korolnik. That's Frank Corrado. More after this.
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3: Still have emergency crews dealing with a vehicle fire cleanup on the westbound QEW at Trafalgar. 2 right lanes are blocked. The off-ramp to Trafalgar also blocked. It's pretty jammed. Making your way from Ford Drive, eastbound traffic is heavy from Appleby Line. Downtown southbound on the DVP just past York Mills, HOV lane is blocked with a collision. Delays back through Finch. Northbound on the DVP approaching Don Mills, stalled vehicle in the right lane. During the FIFA World Cup, traffic downtown will be heavy. Skip the stress by taking transit, traveling off-peak and checking routes in advance. A message from the City of Toronto. From the News Talk 1010 Traffic Center, I'm Jennifer Young.
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0: Live is brought to you by FanDuel, bringing you more ways to play your game your way. I'm Aaron Kurolnik. That's Frank Corrado. We're with you until 6 p.m. Steven Lorenz joins us momentarily. And I feel like you would have something in common, well, a lot in common with Steven Lorenz, both Toronto guys and both guys who probably were sitting there on July the 1st and watching their team make a number of moves, Frank, and think, where does that leave me? Oh, they signed this guy, they signed this guy. Because when you are part of an organization, you've been part of a lot of different hockey teams over the course of your career. On July 1st, if you know where you're going to be, you're kind of just watching to see, okay, well, this guy's going to play here, this guy's going to play here. Where does that leave me? And I'm sure you can empathize with Steve, who's going to join us momentarily.
1: That's the crazy thing about being in that position when you're like a depth player, depth forward, depth defenseman. You know, the fan base always wants you to make a big splash and bring in guys that are really going to help the team. And of course you want to be a part of that, but you also want to be playing. Like, you want to be in the lineup. So that's the different NHL. Like, this is the NHL that maybe people don't necessarily realize. It's the guys that have to scratch and claw and battle internally with the own internal competition in order to just keep a job, keep a spot in the lineup. But I will say, like, you know, with Steven Lorenz, he's a guy that, like, he gives you his all. Every time he's on the ice, every chance he gets in a game, he is 100% committed, and he plays he brings something to the table. You know, like, there's some guys that are out there and they're doing cardio, right? Like, they're skating up and down, and maybe they don't impact the game. With Steven Lorenz, he doesn't do that, man. Like, he's physical, he gets in your face, he drives the puck to the front of the net. So even though it might look crowded, there's going to be a place for him in that lineup because he's not doing cardio. Like, he brings stuff to the table nightly when he's playing.
0: What a coincidence. He's on the line too. He probably just heard all the praise that you gave him, and I'm sure he's smiling as he joins us here on Overdrive. Let's bring in Steven Lorenz. There, look at this guy. He's loving it. He's loving the compliments. Very deserved. How you doing, thanks, man? Thanks for doing this.
2: Kind words, buddy. I appreciate that. I just got the tail end of it, so.
1: Yeah, no worries, buddy. I'm gonna text Jimmy. I'll text Jimmy the same thing for you. No worries.
0: So, take us through your experience again. You've got a contract. You knew you were playing in Toronto. You're seeing all this craziness with the Leafs with regards to seemingly a brand new roster. You're going to have 10, 11 new guys coming in. What is the group chat like? What is the dynamic like for you in particular, Steven?
2: Yeah, it's definitely exciting. I mean, obviously, when your team doesn't do so well, there's going to be some changes in the offseason. Obviously, we made a lot of changes, you know, from the top down. They moved on from some guys, and, you know, that's the unfortunate part of the business because, you know, they were all good guys. They were good people, and, again, that's what happens sometimes when you underperform. And in such a big market with such high expectations, you know, that stuff happens. But, I mean, every single new guy that we brought in, I think I'm decently familiar with. And, you know, I'm excited to get to know these guys, from the coaches to the management. Like you said, it's going to be a different look. Like I said, I'm just excited to get to work. I haven't talked to a whole lot of the new guys just yet, but I'm looking forward to getting in touch with them. And, I watched their interviews and the clips on social media and stuff, and they just seem so excited to be a part of such a great organization.
1: Of course, the biggest name that comes to Toronto is your former teammate in Florida, in Sergei Bobrovsky. And I think there's a lot of talk around, you know, how he's getting older, but he is such a freak in the gym and his work ethic and everything that really keeps him in shape. Can you talk to a little bit of the behind-the-scenes stuff that he does to really keep him at the top of his game?
2: He's just he's an expert planner. Like, everything he does, he's so, you know, meticulous with his, you know, his pregame routines. He's such a goalie. He's calm and he's a little quirky, but he puts the work in. You know, he's one of the first guys there at the gym. He's there, you know, after practice for, you know, hours, and he's just putting the work in. He truly cares, and, you know, he's one of the nicest, most humble, I guess, superstars, you can say, out there. And it was a pleasure being able to get to know him. And obviously, you know, I know word on the street, everyone knows that I got to be his warm-up shooter for the year. And just such a kind and caring guy. He always made me feel like, even though I wasn't in the lineup, I was still such a big part of that team. And I think that's why we had success in Florida. You know, it didn't matter what level you were in the organization. You know, their top dogs or superstars made sure everybody was taken care of. Everybody felt like they had a place on that team. So it's a privilege that we get to have him for, you know, I think 3 years. And I'm just excited to get back to work with Bobby again. So I'm going to have to be going out early before practices and start shooting on him again, which I'm more than happy to do that.
0: Steven Lorenz, our guest from the Toronto Maple Leafs. It's been a wild offseason, as we've documented. I mean, Matt Sundin comes into the organization. You're a Toronto guy. You grew up watching Matt's. Bobrovsky, a guy who you know from Florida. And today, the big announcement headlining the new assistant coaches with the Leafs is Daniel Alfredsson, a franchise icon with the Ottawa Senators. Again, what are your general feelings about Alfredsson before this announcement and now that he's going to be one of your coaches?
2: Yeah. Well, it's funny you say that, because watching him battle against Mats growing up when he was with the Sens, I wasn't a huge fan of him. Obviously, the face stick to the when he was mocking Mats there, I wasn't too pleased with him with that. But I'm sure that conversation will come up. But I know these guys know what they're doing, and he's such a respected player around the league as a player. And I know guys that know him personally, and it's just a great addition. So again, I'm looking forward to getting to know all of these coaches. And again, I think it's I wouldn't say growing pains is going to be a word used, but I think it's going to take some time just to get to know everyone and feel out the amount of new bodies in the room. There's going to be changes for everybody. So, but that being said, it is very exciting to be able to do that. And like I said, I'm just excited to kind of get back to work, get back into the gym, and get to know these guys. Usually you show up, a few weeks before camp, and that's when you get to go, hang out with guys. You get to go, watch the baseball games and the Jays are going and stuff like that. So, yeah.
1: If you go back to 2015, Steven, you're a seventh round pick. You end up having to play parts of two seasons in the ECHL. So you've really had to grind hard to get to this point. When you're sitting here today and you see the Leafs make a lot of signings, do you look at it and say, well, I've always had to grind. I've always had to work, and I will find a way to, to make myself someone that they can't keep out of the lineup?
2: It's absolutely right. I think it's always been about that mentality for me, and I've been counted out kind of my whole career, and it's kind of something that just kind of gives me some fuel. So it's nothing new to me. Again, you can do all these projections and whatnot, but at the end of the day, I'm going to show up and try to be the hardest worker at camp. I'm going to try and, earn my spot. I think the best advice I got from Rod Brindamore was, I think it was my second or third training camp, and he just said, you're never going to be a guy that comes in here and just has a spot given to him right away. Like, you're going to have to fight and claw, like you mentioned, for every single thing that you're going to get in this league. And I think just keeping that mentality throughout the whole course of my career, there are times where you might score three games in a row, and then you're just like, holy crap, I'm on top of the world right now. And then, you're minus three for two or three games in a row, and you're like, oh my God, I'm going to end up on waivers here soon. But it's kind of staying in check and just trusting the process. And I'm a firm believer, if you just listen to your coach and, make sure that the way you're playing, your teammates have your back, then you're going to have a spot and you're going to, keep people around you happy. And, that's not why I'm doing it, but definitely I feel like I had the skill and the ability to play at this level. But, when you go out there and you block, maybe your teammate turns a puck over and you block a shot, or, your coach notices a little thing about you, it's just like, yeah, that's the stuff that you want to be doing. And it's those little things that add up that help you win championships.
1: You talked about maybe a time where you score a few games in a row and you feel good about yourself and the points are going in. Don't lie to us here. Has there ever been a moment where you're like, you're feeling it and the points are coming and you start thinking, is a point per game on the table? Like, am I pushing towards this thing?
2: Right. A little bit of a stretch, Frankie, but first time, just like, we're all human. You look at your career stat lines, you're just right. I can, maybe, 10 goals or 15 or something. That's not off the table, but I also reel myself in and realize, I'm not here to score goals. I mean, we pay guys to do that. And obviously you want to chip in offensively here and there, and you need your depth guys to be able to step in and score some big goals, especially when you go deeper into the playoffs. But again, that's not my main focus when I'm going to a game. My focus is try to bring the energy, try to stay hard on the guys. And again, it's an 82 game season or 84 now, I guess. And it's tough to do that consistently night in and night out. So that's why it makes the league so tough. You have to find that motivation to be able to contribute and play your role every single night.
0: Steve, we'll get you out of here on this. Is there one of the new guys you're most looking forward to meeting? Like, McKenna is now part of your squad. I'm sure you're excited to reunite with Bobrovsky. And there's just a lot of new dudes joining the squad. Is anyone coming to mind who you're most looking forward to seeing in person?
2: I mean, I'm definitely looking forward to seeing my guy, Bobby. And, you know, all the new signings. I mean, it seemed like a lot of the signings were depth signings and guys who are going to play in that bottom six. And so it's always a pleasure. I think there's a little bit of, I don't want to say like a brotherhood, but there's an extra special bond for those guys that just go out and bang, and they don't always get the extra credit or the extra recognition that, you know, maybe some of the top guys do. So I think you bond with some guys like that, just playing the game hard. And definitely with McKenna coming in, I mean, I was talking to my trainer, their strength coach, Louis, there last week. He came down to Waterloo and he was watching me skate and train a little bit, and he just said, this McKenna kid, you know, he's not the biggest guy in the world, but he watched him on the ice and he's got the puck on a string. So it's definitely going to be fun to watch this kid grow and develop over, you know, a few seasons.
1: Buddy, how jacked is Louis still? Like, he's still a unit, isn't he?
2: Oh, he's an absolute tank, and he loves, like, if we have like 3 or 4 days, it didn't happen much last year, but if you have a few days between games, like, he knows he can get you in the gym a little bit. So
1: yeah,
2: like,
1: yeah.
2: He's fired. He'll give you a long workout, and guys are looking at him like, oh boy, here we go. And then you got to practice afterwards, but it's good for us. You know, it's good, yeah, to be, you know, we're a team that wants to play hard and in your face. And it, in order to do that, you have to be in shape. You got to be in, you know, you got to be strength physically. You got to be able to recover well. And Louis's on the ball with that stuff. So he's, yeah, just a great, well, great guy to have. Yeah.
1: When you talk to Louis, tell him his two-touch game probably hasn't improved in the last 10 years, and I don't know exactly how bad it was 10 years ago.
2: It's maybe marginally got better, but I hope he's listening to this, or maybe up at some point. But Louis, like, you still suck, man. I'm sorry.
0: That's awesome. That's awesome. Well, have a great summer, man. We're very appreciative you took the time today, and we look forward to seeing you in camp in September. Appreciate it.
2: No problem at all, guys. I'm looking forward to it, too. Take care. Thanks all for right. having me.
0: Our pleasure. That's Steven Lorenz of the Toronto Maple Leafs. Looks ready to go, man. He's hitting the gym. He's skating. He's got Louis by his side. What else could he possibly ask for this offseason, Frank?
1: That's he's obviously impressive in the way that he talks, but he's impressive because he knows exactly what he is and what is going to work for him and what he brings to the table. Like, I don't know. I think Leaf fans would listen to that and say, I got a lot of time for this guy. Like, he loves being here, loves being a Leaf, and he knows exactly what he's got to do.
0: Well said. Well said. And I think he's going to have a role. Again, there's a lot of rumors around the Leafs still. Like, there was a report that they were in on Claude Giroux before he went back to Ottawa, which I'm interested in. Like, I look at the lineup, they have so many wingers already. And Giroux, at this point in his career, isn't playing down the middle. So I look at it and think, what else does John Chyka, Matt Sundin have up their sleeve with regards to this roster? And then we still have the Morgan Rielly question, the Max Domi question, is he playing? How long is he out for? There's just a lot of different things. And Joe from the Bridge has put this up on TSN2 on TSN's YouTube channel, how the lineup looks. There's just so many names. Yeah, like, there's five full lines that the Leafs
1: have
0: out there.
1: It's for sure crowded. And I guess with the Max Domi thing, it's unfortunate what has happened to him, and you never want to see that happen. But doesn't it tell you that the fact that they've gone out and signed all these guys is, like, they've made plans.
0: The writing's, you know, on the wall. Yeah, exactly.
1: Yeah. And that's not Max's fault. Like, that's the unfortunate part of what he's gone through with this surgery and the complications afterwards.
0: Well, that's it. And again, the Rielly contract, that's $7.5 million. Domi's deal, more than $3.5 million. If they were to get off of those both of those deals, they would have a lot of cap space to maneuver. But that remains to be seen, and it doesn't look like the Leafs are done quite yet. So there could still be some more intrigue.
1: No, and still a little more work to do on the back end, right?
0: Like,
1: the Morgan Rielly thing is still, I would imagine, up in the air. And then once that happens or doesn't happen, regardless, there's still something that needs to happen there, because you're really banking on Chris Tanev being healthy for a full season. That's 84 games. Like, it's a lot to ask, considering what happened last year.
0: Yeah, probably too much to ask. I don't think they want to put him in a position where, I mean, it's kind of like Kawhi Leonard. Kawhi, you get 60 of the 82 games, you're feeling great if you're the Raptors. I think you could probably say the same thing for Chris Tanev at this point in his career, after basically not playing at all last season. So more Leaf talk to come. We have Matt Devlin joining the show in about 20 minutes, who was down there for Kyle Lowry's press conference where he announced his retirement as a member of the Toronto Raptors. His jersey's going up, and Keegan Mathison live from San Fran at 5:30. Confirm or deny on the other side. I'm Aaron Korolnik. That's Frank Corrado. More Overdrive after this.
3: Time now for TSN 1050 Time Saver Traffic. Troubles remain on the southbound DVP past York Mills. HOV and left lane block with a crash. It's solid from Finch. Northbound DVP approaching Don Mills. Stalled vehicle in the right lane. Northbound on the 410 getting off at Steeles. There is problems on that ramp. Two left lanes are blocked with a collision. Southbound on the 427 in the express at Dundas. Watch out for a crash. The right lane is blocked. 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From the News Talk, 1010 Traffic Center, I'm Jennifer Young.
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7: I can neither confirm or deny that that this is in fact a segment.
8: Austin trades Andrew Raycroft to Toronto in exchange for the rights to Tuukka Rask.
9: It's been my honor and a privilege to serve as the general manager of the Toronto Maple Leafs Hockey Club.
10: It's time for Confirm or Deny.
11: Do you regret giving all those gentlemen the no trades or no movement clauses?
7: Well, I can neither confirm or deny that.
12: I can't confirm or deny.
13: So many questions about the origins of this segment, some of those sound drops. Oh, I can neither confirm or deny. Was that actually JFJ, or is that somebody else voicing it as JFJ? I'll have to go behind the scenes and try to find out this information.
14: JP knows all.
13: He knows all the behind the scenes.
14: He knows
13: where all the bodies are buried here.
7: Like,
13: on Overdrive.
7: I can neither confirm or deny that.
13: Confirm or deny,
14: that's
13: brought
14: not,
13: to
14: that's
13: you.
14: That's not his voice.
13: No, I don't think so. I don't know who voiced that, but we're going to figure it out. JP is going to give us the lowdown. Confirm or deny, brought to you by Boston Pizza, Canada's favorite sports bar. Enjoy $15 lunch at BP, where you get an entree, a side, and a drink, and you'll get it all in 20 minutes or less. 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We have some very compelling questions today on Confirm or Deny, Frank, and it begins with this. Gavin McKenna is a lock to finish top three in Calder Trophy voting this season. What say you?
14: A lock. So you're saying it's a guarantee he's going to be top three. I'll deny that. I think there's a very good chance he's in the top three. I'm not going to sit here and say that it's a lock because there's a lot of good other players. Like, Porter Martone was on fire when he joined the Flyers at the end of the season. Now, let's just imagine a world where they're going to have Leo Carlson there playing with Porter Martone. Like, there's a very good chance he's putting up big numbers. Gavin McKenna's in the mix. Ivar Stenberg could be... you know, really productive playing for the San Jose Sharks. And then it's like Cole Hutson could be there. Anton Frundell could be like, there's a lot of names. It's not necessarily just guys from this year. It's holdover guys from last year as well. So as much as he has a very good chance, I don't think it's a lock that he's a Calder Trophy finalist.
13: I completely agree with your assessment and your explanation of the situation. I would also say a lot of those guys you mentioned have NHL experience. They played last year, and McKenna's coming in fresh, and I think McKenna's going to be very good for the Toronto Maple Leafs. But to expect him to be a lock to finish in the top three Calder Trophy voting, again, if this guy comes in and is playing top PP and playing next to Austin Matthews, I may change my vote, and he would be a lock. But I don't think that is a guarantee. By the way, Cole Hutson, if he's running that Washington power play with Kyrou and Tuck and Ovechkin and Strome,
14: yeah,
13: that would be my pick right now. But
14: it's
13: that remains
14: one.
13: To be seen.
14: Yeah, I think there's a lot of value in that pick because he's going to play big minutes.
13: Oh, yeah.
14: John Carlson got traded last year. He's obviously not going back to Washington this time around. That's his power play to run. And Spencer Carberry, the way he coaches, he wants his defensemen going like a lot, and he fits exactly what they want to do. I think he's going to play a very similar brand of hockey to his brother. Oof. Maybe not as shifty, like not as elusive, but he's going to be just as much involved offensively as his brother Lane.
13: Yeah, you would think that power play in Washington would be very good with some of their new additions. All right, let's tie in the Battle of Ontario. Of course, if you missed it, Daniel Alfredson is the associate coach under Jim Hiller with the Toronto Maple Leafs. The Hockey Hall of Famer has joined Toronto, formerly of Ottawa, and will ask this question in Confirm or Deny. The Maple Leafs are more likely to make the playoffs than the Senators, Frank.
14: Ooh, that's a good one. Like, the Sens have made it the last couple years, and they would have been, like, they would have been pushing for the division last year if it wasn't for their goaltending in the regular season. And Toronto was a disaster. Were they as bad as they were last year? I think if you play it all over again, they're probably not as bad, but they should be a better team. I will, based on what we saw last year, I'm going to deny it just for now. Just for now, I'm going to deny it. Based on the fact that the Sens, even though they're not going to have Brady, they're starting essentially with like a little more cohesion, a little more chemistry. I understand that Brady's not there, but largely the team is intact, and Travis Green is a really good coach, and it feels like they've cemented a lot of their foundation. There's going to be a lot of adjustment in Toronto. Jim Hiller's a new coach. They've basically built a whole new bottom six. They're banking on Sergei Bobrovsky. They're banking on Chris Tanev being healthy. Like there's still a lot of it has to come together in Toronto, whereas Ottawa kind of has their foundation laid, and I get that, you know, they've lost a big piece, but They have a lot of what they need to accomplish already there. That's why I'll say Ottawa.
13: I think you laid out the argument perfectly. I couldn't agree more. I do think it is really interesting to look at the odds on FanDuel to make the playoffs. And you look at the Leafs and the Canadiens, virtually the same odds. Toronto's around minus 140. Montreal just a little bit higher than that. So, and then you look at Ottawa, even more so than Toronto and Montreal. More likely to make the postseason. But I think there's a difference between making the postseason and making a legitimate run in the postseason, and that's reflected in the Stanley Cup odds as well. All right, so you mentioned Leo Carlson with regards to Porter Marteau. Confirm or deny, Leo Carlson will be the highest paid player in the NHL by opening night.
14: Ooh. $18 million. So if Macklin Celebrini were to sign his extension, or Cale Makar sign an extension, that could come in at just under $21 million, like 20.8
13: is the max.
14: Okay, so let's play this through. Celebrini could probably get the max. Cale Makar could probably ask for the max, but it's not wise for the team. Like if you're trying to build a team, it's not wise to ask for that. But I could certainly see one of those guys saying, "I'll take 18.25." So Carlson will have the highest AAV deal this summer. I will deny that. I will say that, one, probably Macklin Celebrini will sign for a touch higher, and he has left a little bit out there by not taking the full $20.8 million max he could take.
13: Such a fascinating quandary for these guys like Celebrini, where, if Celebrini said, "I'm taking 20.8, or next offseason I'll take it from somebody else," San Jose would be like, "All right, I guess we'll just give it to him then." But, again, as far as team building goes, San Jose's adding some big tickets to their back end. Darnell Nurse, Jacob Trouba, Mason Marchman up front. I mean, they're spending some money here. Is Celebrini potentially going to take the McDavid route? Again, McDavid took 12.5 on a short-term deal, I might add. So could Celebrini say, "I'll take 16 for three? Or would any of these guys, Cale Makar, again, if Cale Makar takes what he's worth, Colorado's in a bind. A major bind as far as putting together a Stanley Cup contending roster. They'll still be damn good, but not as good as they would be if these guys went full McDavid and took massive haircuts. Such a fascinating issue. And then, you have the Bedards and the Fantillis, the other RFAs who are probably going to be making $4, $5, $6 million a year more than they would have otherwise, if not for Philadelphia. So the NHL is going crazy. I mean, could Bedard not make $18 million next year if another team were to tender him an offer sheet and he signed it?
14: If you're Chicago, don't you have to pay him that much? He's your whole franchise. Like he was the only reason why. Clearly, they were competitive before he got hurt last season, because it completely fell off the rails after he got hurt. So they would have to pay him that money. And Cale Makar is coming off a $9 million per year contract. Crazy to think, like, moving forward, $9 million for Makar, that feels like pennies on the dollar compared to what he should be making.
13: Well, Bowen Byram's making 12.5 now. I mean, you compare those two, it's not even in the same ballpark. That's Frank Corrado, I'm Aaron Kurolnik. That was hour one of Overdrive. We've got a lot more good stuff coming your way, including Matt Devlin and Keegan Matheson. We're live on TSN2, TSN's YouTube channel, later tonight on Crave.
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15: Jammed on the eastbound 401 in the collectors at Huron, Ontario. There is a crash. The right lane is blocked. Delays back through Credit View. In Brampton, northbound on the 410, trying to exit off at Steeles. Emergency crews are blocking the two left lanes for a collision. Southbound on the 427 in the express, right at Dundas. A collision blocks the right lane. Solid heading in towards Oakville on the west. QEW at Trafalgar. Two right lanes are still blocked for a vehicle fire cleanup. 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
20: Hey, it's James Duffy here with Peter Sawyer from McAlpine Lincoln and Aurora. 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
22: Hello, Ernie. This is Ernie Clement. Come see Pete and his team at McAlpine Lincoln and Aurora.
23: Ernie freaking Clement? I got cold for Ernie Clement? 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
1: My loneliness left the room the second that you walked in, something like a fever dream.
2: It's hour two of Overdrive here on this Tuesday afternoon. I'm Aaron Korolnik, that's Frank Corrado. Alex Warren coming in, one of Doogie's favorite artists, who's actually performing in Toronto tonight. So
3: I have no idea who that is. Oh, it was a good song. I've never heard
2: You're an old head, Frank. That's what Doogie called me earlier, and I'm calling you an old head, even though I'm like 4 years older than you. But in any case.
3: Is that someone new? That like?
2: Yeah, he's got that song, Ordinary. Remember Dalton Varsho?
3: Ordinary.
2: Was coming into it. I don't know if he still does. He shouldn't. Yeah. Because he hasn't had a hit since he changed his walk-up song. It's been a tough grind there for Dalton Varsho.
3: What would your song be if you had a walk-up song?
2: Funny, this has been asked to me. Heaven by Bryan Adams was the song I landed on. It's one of my favorites. It's got to be a Canadian tune, or maybe the Darkest One by the Tragically Hip. Could go with one of those. That's like the ultra Canadian answer, but it's true. I love both of those artists, and those would be my selections.
3: I'm sure
2: you've had to choose songs for different things over your hockey career, no?
3: Yeah, I guess here and there. I don't know. I kind of just always revert to like Foo Fighters. I don't know. Like that's like I've seen them twice. Great band. If you've never seen them in concert,
2: unbelievable.
3: Yeah, unbelievable show. Like 3 hours nonstop. They're crazy. But yeah, I don't know. Always JP knows. JP's.
2: Maybe we'll play some Foo Fighters for
3: we'll
2: you.
3: We'll do Foo Fighters at 5:30.
2: Yes, we can do that. Again, we've got Keegan Mathison coming up. Matt Devlin's going to join us in a couple of minutes. The Toronto Raptors making it official. Kyle Lowry will retire. A Raptor, a one-day contract he signed today. It was a really cool vibe down there, and it was awesome to see Kyle down there and the way he was handling his media availability in a way that only Kyle Lowry could. And Kawhi Leonard was there as well. We're waiting to find out when that deal is made official. It was just kind of curious to see him there, and Kyle was talking about the deal like it's already been done. My guess is, Frank, they're just waiting. They wanted to wait for Kyle to get his day, and then Kawhi will get his day, which I would think is tomorrow, but I suppose it could come later this week. But I think the Raptors have a plan in place.
3: You know what was fascinating about the whole Kyle Lowry thing today is all the little jabs and the pokes, and like it just looked like he was having fun with a lot of the people asking questions. And look, when you were in this market as long as he was, you obviously build up some relationships that last a long time. But I don't know. I just kind of find it funny that it's different sports. I get it. Like the Leafs are under a lot of pressure and there's a microscope, but like that was a guy that just worked, man. He just worked day in, day out. He grinded through injuries. He played a lot. He gave them big minutes. And all these years later, he sits there and he's just joking around with all these people and just kind of goes to show you what it could be in this city. Like if that's the mentality you have, and of course you have to have the success to go with it, but he looked as loose and relaxed as anyone could possibly be sitting up there. And I don't know, it kind of brought me back to that. Like if you just work really hard, you can be that loose and that relaxed.
2: Well, it's amazing. And again, we'll get to the Jay story with Keegan when he joins us later this hour. I mean, if you told me after the World Series concluded last year that all these guys like the Vlads and the Ernie Clements and the Alejandro Kirks, Varsho, Springer, like it was 100% approval rating for everybody on that team, except for one guy, Jeff Hoffman. Let's call it what it is. I mean, we know how it all played out in Game 7. And just everything has just gone completely awry. It's amazing how the Toronto sports scene has shifted so dramatically against the Jays, who are now 7 games under 500. The Leafs, everyone's really excited about the Leafs again. The Raptors, everyone is enthralled by what Bobby Webster has been able to do, bringing Kawhi back and now doing this thing with Kyle Leonard. Again, I think it's just uniform approval when it comes to those two teams. And with the Jays, it's the exact opposite. It's amazing how quickly things can change in sports.
3: You know why? You know why? Because there's games being played.
2: Yeah.
3: Like the Blue Jays are playing games and they're losing games and they're not scoring runs. Whereas the Leafs, there's no games being played. So a lot of the moves that they make, they look great on paper, and they very well could be great when the season starts, but when they go on a 3-game skid or a 5-game skid, that 100% approval rating is going to look different. And it's going to be different for the Raptors when they do the same thing. And maybe they've lost five in a row and Kawhi Leonard isn't available and not playing or not playing well. It's like, it's easy to win the PR game when you're not, when there's no wins and losses. But when the games are being played, like the Jays are evidence enough that it can be easy to go from 100% approval rating to zero, I guess, pretty quickly.
2: Yeah, Matty D is going to join us, the voice of the Raptors, momentarily. And he was down there today as Kyle was retired as a member of the Raptors. And Kawhi was there. Larry Tannenbaum was there. The super fan was there. I saw they were hugging it out. It was quite the scene. And I am just really curious to see how this Raptors team looks on the court this year. The Kawhi question, his investment. Again, he's got new agents as well, does Kawhi Leonard, the previous guys.
3: You don't say.
2: Uncle Dennis, yeah. Officially or unofficially, not part of Kawhi's representation anymore. And those guys were kind of involved with the whole aspiration thing with the Clippers. And now he's out of there. He's got new representation. Turned over a new leaf, Kawhi. Forget about that stuff. He's all about Toronto. Apparently he wants to retire here, too. So I don't know what to believe, but it's great.
3: I think the O-Dog brought it up back when this first kind of came to be that Kawhi was coming back. And he's like, listen, it makes all the sense in the world to just go back up to Toronto. It's across a border. It's a place you're familiar with. It's a place they're going to welcome you with open arms. Like, why not? Just get yourself away from as far away as you can possibly get from everything here. And you're not in New York, big basketball market. You're not in Boston, big basketball market. Not going to Miami. Like, it's just, it checks off a lot of boxes for Kawhi. I don't think it's just, I loved Toronto and I just need to get back there. There's got to be some kind of little hidden agenda behind this whole thing.
2: Maybe a big agenda. It's called $180 million over the next 3 years, Frank. I think that probably helped as well. And man, this guy, when it's all said and done, will have made well over $500 million in his NBA career alone.
3: $500 million.
2: Not bad, eh? Well, you saw today Donovan Mitchell sign an extension for $280 million. And like, Donovan Mitchell's a great player. Don't get me wrong. He's not a top five player in the league. Like, not even close.
3: Buddy, we're going nuts about Leo Carlson making $18 million a year. Granted, like, it's such an outlier contract for what he is as a player at this point in his career, 67 points last year. But $18 million in the NBA is like, what is that? Like,
2: that's like a mid-level exception. Not even.
3: Fifth,
2: that's like
3: best
2: your
3: player?
2: I mean, well, look at the Raptors, for instance. You have Kawhi, who's making 50-plus. Quickly's making 30-plus. Pirtle's making close to 30. RJ Barrett's making close to 30.
3: Yeah.
2: Scotty Barnes is making what, 35, 40? I mean, everyone's making, if you're in a starting lineup, you're making 30 sheets easy in the NBA. And we have a man on the line who makes a salary commensurate with those that we just mentioned.
3: That's right.
2: It is Matt Devlin, who joins us on the Maple Toyota Hotline. Mr. Devlin, great to see you. Thank you very much for joining us.
4: Greg. My pleasure.
2: Yes.
4: If I made that, I may not be around after one season.
2: Yeah, well, that's how Canadian sports media tends to go. But, you know, you get that type of salary. You're good. You're good to go. So fill us in. How was it there today? How was it there today? It must have been nostalgic.
4: It was great to see Kyle. And then, obviously, Kawhi being there. It's hard to believe 7 years ago was when the Toronto Raptors won the NBA title. But, you know, it's certainly fitting, you know, for Kyle. Both of you have certainly mentioned the things that on the court he stood for. You know, Nick Nurse always said, you know, that he's the greatest competitor he's ever coached. And when the ball went up in the air, he gave you everything he had night in and night out. And that's what people appreciate. That's what fans appreciate when you cover somebody like that, that, you know, when the game's on the line, he's willing to take a charge. How many games have we witnessed from him where Raptors would be down and he changes the momentum and the trajectory of the game based upon a charge, and then he comes down and makes a three. So it was a lot of fun being there because a lot of those memories all came back.
3: you know, a lot of what he did on the court, people really resonated with for a lot of the things that you outlined there, the effort and, you know, how much he was really willing to lay his body on the line. But fans don't really know behind the scenes. You know, you've had an up-close and personal relationship with him. What was it like just seeing Kyle in the bowels of Scotiabank Arena or on a plane or what? Like, what were those interactions like with him?
4: You know, a lot of people, you know, didn't see the amount of time that he would spend away, you know, away from the court where people saw you do work pregame. Kyle would be up, and as both of you know, there's a gym on the third level at Scotiabank Arena, and he would be up there putting in work before players are even arriving to the game. You know, a lot of the things that he did, you didn't see, but he was there. I mean, covering the team and being around the team, you would see it. So his work level was next level. You talked to his former head coach at Villanova University, and in the summertime, you know, he's the first one in. He's there at 5 a.m. in the morning, you know, getting in his work so that he could get home and be with his family and then go maybe get a round of golf in, and then he would come out and you know, work out again. And so, you know, that sort of the work ethic aspect of it was certainly there. The other part of it that is really unique was, you know, how much he was a galvanizing force from a team perspective. And the team perspective being when you are on the road and you are, call it U.S. Thanksgiving or during Christmas time, he would actually coordinate and pay for dinners, you know, not only for himself, but for staff and broadcasters. I remember one time we were on the road during that time and, you know, got word, hey, Kyle has brought in a chef and, you know, he's got a room for the players, the coaches, and a room for the broadcasters. And every postseason, he would give a gift to his teammates. And he was just a force in a lot of different ways, but from a force standpoint of, you know, I believe I know how to win. I believe I know what it's going to take. And when that ball goes up and there's 48 minutes to play, you know, I'm going to be, you know, that guy. And he certainly was in his time with the Toronto Raptors. And it didn't start out that way, right? Because he was sharing the backcourt with Jose Calderon and everybody didn't know which direction it would go. And by the third year that he was with the Toronto Raptors, you know, he started his run of being an all-star.
2: Matt Devlin, our guest, the voice of the Raptors. We're talking about Kyle Lowry, who retired today as a member of the Toronto Raptors. His jersey will go up into the rafters of Scotiabank Arena at some point this season. I'm sure you've been asked this question a lot over the last 24 hours, Matt. One Lowry memory, I mean, you've called the vast majority of his biggest moments as a Raptor. Is there something that sticks out?
4: Well, there's a multitude of them. It's not just one. I mean, you know, the three, we're talking about it today, the three quarter court shot, you know, that he made. But there were so many significant points throughout not only the regular season, but also the postseason. You go back to 2014 against Brooklyn, you know, the following year, Washington in the postseason. But then how they came back in 2016 and responded to that, and each one learning along the way. But I'm often reminded of something that Hubie Brown told me some 25 years ago, and that is that every player can live with the make. Can you live with the miss? Right? Everybody says they want the ball at the end, and everybody says, oh, yeah, I'm going to take it. But there are players that shy away from those moments, and there are players that elevate in those moments. And you can live with the make, obviously everybody can, but can you live with the miss? And so that brings me to game five in the NBA Finals of 2019, when he had a chance to win it at the end of the game. And, you know, just a sliver of a finger, you know, just the point of the tip of the finger of Draymond Green, you know, got a piece of the basketball and it redirected it and he missed the shot. And then you think, that's on a Monday night and you come back on a Thursday night. And how did he start that game? He started that game by saying, hey, we're not losing. He came out, as we know, you know, put together an unbelievable first half. But it was that run that started right after tip where that to me was a defining moment for Kyle Lowry, because it just speaks to, you know, who he is as far as a relentless competitor and what he was about. And it's like, yeah, okay, I missed that shot to win the game, but you know what? I'm going to come out here, and it's easier said than done. And anybody that's played at the professional level knows how difficult that can be, right? You think you want to come out and perform like that, but the ability to do so, to me, that's certainly what stands out. Bobby Webster talked about that first half today, you know, 21 points he had in that first half, and then Fred VanVleet in the fourth quarter. So that to me certainly sticks out. And there's a lot of great memories.
3: You know, Maddie, I'm sure when you're calling games and you're out on the road, we do this all the time in hockey. We'll talk to the other teams, you know, regional broadcast guys, the play-by-play and the analysts. So I'm sure you have those same conversations. Mm-hmm. You just kind of trade notes on your team back and forth. And I always find it fascinating what the other team's regional guys think of the team that we're calling and how they view certain players. You know, do you remember, you know, certain things that were maybe thought of Kyle in those times, and you're like, maybe those guys don't recognize how good he is, or maybe they did, but he wasn't getting enough attention. Like, what were those conversations like when you're talking to the other team's broadcasters?
4: Yeah, no, I think that, you know, with that, as you know, it becomes winning, right? If you are winning, that totally changes the dynamics around the team. And so a lot of those accolades he started to get when the team was winning, right? And he was a key component to that. But people that cover, you know, basketball, those in other markets, started to recognize all the little things that he did that ultimately affected winning. And that's not just the charges, but it's also his ability as somebody who's 6 feet to guard in the post, right? His defensive IQ, his offensive IQ, how he used the transition three. I mean, all those things are conversations. We got to see it on a daily basis. And I would go back to something we were talking about earlier about being around him. He is the ultimate hoops fan. Like, he devours basketball like nobody else. You could talk to him the night after a game in which he played in, but or the day after, and he could talk about the rest of the league and everything that went on. You'd get on the team bus, and he's got his phone out watching games. And so he knew tendencies of players and what they like to do, what coaches like to run, right? He, you know, challenged his coaches, right? Because he felt, hey, this is the way we need to do things. And once all that kind of came together, we ultimately saw what the result was. But his appetite for the game of basketball was just next level. His IQ and his willingness and drive to win, all those things, I think ultimately, as time went on and the team was winning, everybody recognized that.
2: An incredible morning down at the Kyle Lowry ceremony. Again, Kawhi Leonard was there. It is not official yet that he is a Toronto Raptor once again, but did you have any interactions with him? You go over and say hi, Matt? Fill us in.
4: I did.
2: Okay.
4: I did.
2: And?
4: you know, and Kawhi's quiet, right? He's about his work, and you know, I think that his level of seriousness and what he provides and what he's going to bring to a young group, I think, will provide another level for this team. Last year, he averaged 28 points, shot nearly 39% from three. You think about the Raptors who took Cleveland, who went to the conference finals to seven games. They didn't have Emmanuel quickly, as we know. We know, you know, B.I. got off to a slow start in that series and then ultimately didn't play. And then after that, ended up having surgery for bone spurs. But you just add somebody like Kawhi into the mix and you can start to think about, OK, what is the trajectory of this team? You know, ultimately, where could it go? But I had a, you know, hey, Kawhi, how you doing? Good. You know, small talk, nothing, you know, significant. It is hard to believe it's been 7 years, but his presence of how big he is, I think you just, you know, sometimes forget. And you're by him on the court twice a year, right? When the Raptors play like the Los Angeles Clippers. And, you know, when he's going through the layup line, you know, I'll smile and say, hey, thank you, right? You know, the ring and the championship. And, you know, it's a smile and a laugh and, you know, that sort of thing. But he is the claw. His hands, his size, his frame, all of that, you add that to what the Raptors already have when you think about Scottie Barnes as a player that can guard one through five. We know what Kawhi can do defensively. You have CMB that can guard one through five.

0: spending money on three to yeah, well, but if you look around the league, you're spending money on three to five players, right? And then there's a significant drop off, and then depth becomes certainly a factor. And so last year, the Raptors had five players at 19 and above. And then their next highest paid player was Colin Murray-Boyles, who that was a standard contract based upon the fact that he was the ninth overall selection in the NBA draft. So you're seeing some of that kind of emerge. And Oklahoma City, they're in a situation where, you know, they'll have three max players this year. So they're going to have to operate a little bit differently. And then next year they'll have one super max with then two max players. So, you know, things are kind of changing and evolving. And I think people are starting to see some of that as it pertains to the CBA and the contracts. But the Raptors are in a good spot when you think about Kawhi Leonard and this young group of players that the Raptors have. You know, this was, you know, the youngest, you know, team in the postseason, along with Oklahoma City. You think about what they were able to accomplish this year. And now you start thinking about the depth that they have. Jacoby Walter, CMB, Jamal Shedd. You know, those are, you know, significant young players for what the Raptors want to accomplish in the future.
1: I can't wait. I can't wait to see you and Jack on the broadcast in no time, and just a few months away to see Kawhi back in Toronto. And man, that ovation, first game back at Scotiabank Arena, that arena is going to explode with excitement, and rightfully so, to see Kawhi Leonard back in a Raptors uniform. Matt, great to see you. Thank you so much for doing this for us tonight. We'll catch up with you again soon. Have a great summer.
0: You got it. Anytime, guys.
1: All right. That's Matt Devlin, the voice of the Raptors, here on the Maple Toyota Hotline. It is time to Toyota. 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Who gets the louder ovation, Frank? Is it Kawhi Leonard on opening night, or is it Gavin McKenna on opening night for the Leafs?
2: I think it's Kawhi.
1: Yeah, it's definitely Kawhi. I don't think anyone's even close to Kawhi.
2: Yeah, I think it'll be a nice reception for Gavin McKenna. For sure. Don't get me wrong, but I mean, you bring a championship to this city, and then, you know, I don't care about the circumstances, but you come back. Yeah, that's gonna be electric stuff for Kawhi.
1: I'm so excited. I'm so excited to see Kawhi back in a Raptors uniform. And I'm excited to see McKenna as well as a Leaf. There's a lot of excitement with regards to the Maple Leafs, with the Raptors, with the Blue Jays. Not so much. Keegan Mathison will join us live from San Francisco after what was a disaster last night for the Jays. They're 7 games under 500 with 21 games to go before the trade deadline. So good night to pick up a win for Toronto. We'll ask Keegan about the status of this baseball club, where they're at, and how they're going to proceed next on Overdrive.
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4: Still have emergency crews on the eastbound 401. Collectors at Huron, Ontario for this crash cleanup in the right lane. Delays back through Credit View. Westbound on the 401. New problems now through Kip Lane. Crash in the right lane. Southbound on the 427 in the express lines at Dundas. Now the two right lanes are off limits for this crash. You can take the east or west mall options. Westbound on the QEW at Trafalgar. Vehicle fire cleanup. The two right lanes are closed off. Jumpstart is building soccer pitches across Canada. Some more kids have places to play. Learn more at jumpstart.canadiantire.ca. From the News Talk 1010 Traffic Center, I'm Jennifer Young.
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0: not be the best walk-up song, but man, what a tune. Bryan Adams, Heaven. You could probably play this on guitar. Frank, you're an accomplished guitarist.
1: I could try for you. Want me to serenade you?
0: I remember back when we first met, you had all this stuff on your Instagram of you shredding. I don't know if you still have that deep in your Instagram archives.
1: Dude, I don't need people going deep into my Instagram.
0: No.
1: You know what's funny?
0: There's like, some bad stuff in there from like 2012. Yeah.
1: That's the thing. Like, it's been around a long time, and there's people that you'll come across their profiles, and they have 9 pictures, and you're like, wait a second, man. You've been on Instagram since 2012, 2011. Like, so you've taken the time to delete all kinds of stuff. Like, I think there's a post. I had like a Ford Edge with like the double, like, moonroof kind of thing. And I just took a picture one day, and this is what Instagram used to be. You would just take a picture of something and put a caption on it. And I just took a picture through the sunroof. I was like, huge sunroof, always open in the summer. And
0: that got,
1: like, that got like 2 likes at the time.
0: No, I got a ton of likes. Everybody in Woodbridge liked that. I remember.
1: No, but it wasn't like, about that. It wasn't a brand.
0: I know. You just updated people. I know. Well, and that's what Facebook used to be, too. Facebook used to be like texting. I would just write on my friend's Facebook walls, hey, you want to go out to a bar later? Like, when I was at Western, that's how we operated.
1: Yeah.
0: And sometimes, like, my on this day will come up, and it's like, let's go to Jack's or the Seeps in London or whatever. And I'm like, that's how Facebook used to be used. And now nobody really uses it except for my parents and, you know, her friends. Or my parents' friends.
1: Dude, Facebook became a really weird place when all the boomers got on.
0: You're right.
1: Sorry.
0: They ruined it.
1: What it was. The boomers got on Facebook, and it was like, I have to delete this, it's gone.
0: It's not cool anymore.
1: Yeah.
0: I need to be Facebook friends with our next guest. From MLB.com, covers the Toronto Blue Jays. His name is Keegan Mathieson. He joins us now, live from San Francisco. Keegan, any thoughts on the stupid conversation we were just having about Facebook and Instagram?
2: Facebook's a great place, fellas. It's where my mom will read in a week that the Blue Jays gave Vladdy a $500 million extension, and she'll ask me, did you see this? And I'll say, yeah, I've seen this.
0: Yeah, was actually my report,
2: I think,
0: Mom.
2: We need to dig up these Frankie archives, man. Let's go back. I noticed the pictures with the frosted tips, the dippity-doo gel just shining in the front. I know it's in there.
1: Well, listen, we're talking 2012, not 2003. If you could find pictures of me in 2003, there's frosted tips playing at the Brick Tournament in Edmonton.
0: My goodness.
2: I love it.
0: Gracious. Those are pics that Joe from the Bridge needs to track down.
2: There's some early Facebook and early Instagram photos of me, fellas. Not only just clean-shaven, which is horrible. Like, I'm not hiding a great jawline, let's be real. But with hair past my shoulders.
0: Oh, okay. Really?
2: Like, I'm talking full-on to the shoulders.
0: This is the type of content.
1: As a guy who, by your own admission, perspires as much as you, I can't believe you had long hair in the summer. I can't believe it.
2: It was tough. Long hair, no beard, just too many girlfriends to count. It was a tough time in my life.
0: I know that feeling, Keegan. All right, so the Jays, tough one last night. This team offensively has been inept, and that's putting it mildly. It's been a tough grind. They're 7 games under 500 now. How do they turn this around? Can they turn this around? Because the trade deadline's not far away, and they're going to have to make some decisions on some important players.
2: It's been terrible. There's no way around it. And guys, I want to approach it really simply. Like, I think that when a team like this struggles, a lot of people twist themselves into knots trying to figure out a big philosophical thing, how they're being attacked, blah, blah, blah. It's just a bunch of players playing bad baseball at the same time. And you can't have that happening at the same time. You can't have that overlapping like they are right now. Vladdy is having a bad season. George Springer is having a bad season. Kirk has not given much value. Barger's gone. Varsho's value has been lower than last year. I don't see some big philosophical problem. I don't think you need to fire someone or yell at anyone. I just think it's a lot of guys playing bad at the same time. And sometimes this happens, and when it does, it's really ugly. It's what you're looking at right now.
1: Well, they would need one thing to go positively before everything can move in a positive direction. And I know it's hard to pinpoint that one thing right now, but based on, you know, the caliber of skill on this roster, what is the first thing that could go well, or what's the first thing that's most likely to go well in order to try and kickstart this thing?
2: Well, there's the obvious answer, but it can be something small. Like, we talked to Ernie Clement last night. Like, it can be Alejandro Kirk beating out an infield grounder, like something silly like that. You know, it can be George Springer scoring from second on a single that he should not have scored on, like something that just fires the guys up. Like, you know this, Frankie, it's not always a hat trick that gets the team going. It's a little thing. It's the guy on the fourth line. It's the guy off the bench. It's the fourth string wide receiver making a play. Like, that's what fires people up. It doesn't always need to be Vladdy, but, fellas, but it could be Vladdy. You know, like, who else is going to turn this team around quicker than the face of the franchise? I cannot believe we are sitting here on July 7th and he has four home runs. If you'd told me that before the season, I would have assumed he'd only played 10 games. It doesn't make sense. It has not looked encouraging. And I have no time for any of the excuses. If your back's bothering you, go in the IL. Easy. You've got to produce. And this team desperately needs him to be the guy to hit a ball 500 feet, run around the bases with both middle fingers up, and get this team going.
0: It is just remarkable. Keegan Mathison from MLB.com is our guest. I was looking at the Blue Jays in free agency, and the guys they brought in, I would say most of them, if not all of them, have been pretty damn good. Cease, Okamoto, Rogers, what, you all be around an A if you had to give them a grade so far. It's just been the guys who they brought back from last year, many of whom were terrific in the postseason, that have been complete and utter non-factors. Which brings me to the question that I'm sure Atkins and Shapiro are kicking around right now, Keegan. Just what is this team and how do we handle this trade deadline? I don't see a world in which they're sellers personally because of two reasons. Number one, what do they really have to sell that is going to bring back tremendous value? You may as well keep them. And two, the American League stinks. They're 3.5 games out. As bad as it has been, they're only 3.5 games out. Anything can happen if you get in. How do you see this all playing out?
2: These games really matter, man. Like, they're on the fence. They have to be right now. And if your most optimistic take, like, as the Blue Jays right now, is that everyone else sucks too, that ain't good, okay? That ain't good at all. And I know it's the reality, but that's why we're still having this conversation. I mean, if you go back to the era of two wild cards or one wild card, they've already sold. It's over. I mean, I'm on a beach somewhere. But in the three wild card world, anyone who tries, as long as all of your players show up to the field, you've got a shot at the wild card. And that's where they're at right now. But like you said, going back to their offseason, the three signings you mentioned worked out great. They found Spencer Miles out of nowhere in the Rule 5. He's going to pitch tonight. He's been the best story of the season. This isn't on the front office for me. And I struggle to lay it all on the coaching staff either, because, again, I don't see that big philosophical problem. Players aren't fighting with each other. Hitters are not failing the same way as one another. It's just a lot of players struggling at the same time, and that's what needs to change. And if it doesn't change, they'll be stuck in the middle, which is the worst place to be. Yeah, you have Gausman, you have Varsho, you have Hoffman, but nothing that's going to really change the world in terms of a pivot at the trade deadline. You need to stay within two or three games and say, screw it, let's go for it. But right now, they're not showing me or anyone else a lot of reasons to do that.
1: You brought up Kevin Gausman's name there, and he has one win in the month of July, which is obviously fresh, and June. Hasn't won more than one game since May. How do you explain the Kevin Gausman struggles this year? Because he hasn't had an ERA this high in a long time.
2: This is a weird one, guys. I know realities change when you're 35 as a pitcher. He has thrown, I think, top five among active pitchers, like the number of innings he's thrown. There's a lot of wear and tear on his body. I don't know if I've covered a player that I respect more than Kevin Gausman. Like, I've got all the time in the world for this guy, and I want to see him go out on his terms, go out pitching well, because he's been one of the best free agent signings ever in this city for the Blue Jays. But he hasn't had it lately, and the walks are uncharacteristic. You can handle those if you are like 2023 Kevin Gausman, when he was striking out everyone and top three Cy Young guy. If you're not striking out those next batters and they start to pile up, it gets ugly. And that's unfortunate, because he's someone who deserves to be part of another race, but he's struggling too, man. It's everyone. There's just not that one big story. There's not that one guy stealing a game. And when a pitcher does allow just one run of the game, the Blue Jays score zero. It's just not fitting together.
0: Keegan Mathison, our guest from MLB.com. This is Overdrive. I'm Aaron Korolnik. That's Frank Corrado. Jays and San Francisco Giants. Miles versus McDonald tonight from San Fran. Dalton Varsho's another guy that I am really intrigued by, Keegan, in a negative way. I think he's one for his last 30, something like that. Remember last year, it seemed that every time he swung a bat, it was going out of the yard. This year, that has not been the case. Defensively, it's been pretty ugly. Again, he's a free agent at season's end. I would probably say it's a possibility that they look to move on from him. What type of market do you think there'd be, and how much of a market will there be for him in the offseason? How much money do you think he's cost himself with his performance this year?
2: Man, like, he and Shane Bieber have so much on the line right now, man. And coming into this year, guys, remember even in spring training, Varsho hit like 5 or 6 home runs.
0: Yeah.
2: He looked so good in spring training. And it was lining up to be like, if you play Gold Glove caliber defense and you hit 30 bombs, you are going to get paid with a capital P for a lot of years. And that just hasn't happened, guys. The defensive regression has really surprised me. That normally doesn't go away. You know, he's not slower. He's not hurt. That stuff normally stays. Like, we saw Kevin Kiermaier well into his 30s was an elite defender. That going away surprised me. Like, it used to be that when a ball was in the air, I could just look back down at my laptop. Dalton Varsho was going to catch it, whatever. You don't feel that way right now, but he is such a gifted defender. I know that's still in there, but the offense, like a couple of the strikeouts late yesterday were pretty tough, and we're not seeing the power. And if Vladdy's not hitting for power, George is not hitting for power, Addison Barger's on the IL all year, Varsho's one of those next guys that you need. You don't just want him to hit. You need him to hit, and he's not. So it's just layer after layer of this stuff, guys.
1: So Vladdy is going to turn down the invite to the All-Star game, and John Schneider talked about that and the maturity. So let's do a mini Jerry's. Mini Jerry's that after the All-Star break, Vladdy's going to take the time that he needs. He's going to work on his game, and he's going to come out guns a-blazing in the second half of the season.
2: I'd love to believe it. It sounds like it makes sense, especially if his back is better. I don't know the truth on how much that's bothering him. And again, guys, if it has been, IL time, whatever. Like, you don't need to be a hero. Mm-hmm. This isn't the NFL. You know, if you miss 4 games, that's not a quarter of the season. You can be all right. But I still need to see it to believe it, guys. I don't know if I can buy it until I really see it, because I think we're past that point of where the narratives fit Vladdy anymore. Even guys go back a couple weeks to Boston, he hit a home run over the Green Monster, and I'm thinking, here he is. No, it hasn't happened.
0: We need the Jerry's, Keegan. We need the Jerry's.
1: We need the percentage.
2: Man, 20.
0: Oh, man. I guess guns a-blazing, 20. What does that mean? Like, let's you think he gets to 15 home runs?
2: Rules here.
0: 15 home runs this year?
2: I'm a bit distracted by Club Oracle here. We're pumping the Sean Paul or something.
0: Yeah, not
2: 15, that's high.
0: Yeah.
1: You are the last person that would be listening to Sean Paul. 12%.
0: No, 12 home runs we're talking.
1: Oh, 12 home runs.
0: You're listening to Sean Paul, give me. Too. Yes.
2: He's at 4 right now, and you're over halfway through the season. If he's like,
1: good Lord.
2: When I think, like, we're talking about him getting back to being Vladdy. Not just an 800 OPS guy, but Vladdy. Like, close to the postseason guy. 20%? And that's just me believing in the past. That's not me looking at any current signs. Because if he was scorching the baseball every single time and looked like himself, he was turning on the ball, I'd say, hell yeah, it's a matter of time. There's been time, man. It's July 7th. And it's hard to watch him try to shoot the ball to right field. That's what your number 9 hitter who weighs 160 pounds tries to do. You know, Vladdy's the big boy in the middle of the lineup. He needs to be launching that ball to left field. It's just not happening. And until I see real signs of it, it's frankly, guys, it's hard to believe in it because it's been too long believing in the past at this point.
0: Just incredible. You think back to that postseason run where nobody could get him out. You're talking about the best pitchers on the best teams. They had no hope in hell of getting this guy out. It was just a rocket somewhere into the outfield every single time. And now he's facing dudes like McDonald. I don't even know his first name, but I'm betting on him over Vladimir Guerrero Jr. That's
2: guys,
0: for sure.
2: You need to Google. Exactly.
0: That's for sure. Keegan, great stuff. Enjoy your time in San Fran. We really appreciate it, and we'll try our best not to find those pictures of you with long hair and play them on national television.
2: Yeah. You got her, fellas. Talk soon. Enjoy.
0: All right. That's Keegan Mathison from MLB.com. The precipitous fall of Vladimir Guerrero Jr. needs to be studied in universities across this country because it makes literally no sense. Gausman, you can understand, right? Guy's in his mid-30s. Yeah, yeah, like, okay, that makes sense. Starting to fall off. Vlad should be in his literal apex, coming off one of the most ridiculous playoff runs we've ever seen, and he stinks and has stunk for months. It doesn't make any sense how it could go off the rails like this.
1: To me, he still has some goodwill in the bank. Like, he still has some currency in the bank based on what he did in that playoff run and how important he was and how great he played. But as time goes on, like, these types of things are supposed to be little slumps. They're supposed to be temporary. And it just puts it into perspective. Like, the guys that are great year in, year out, Otani, Aaron Judge, like the big boys, is just, it's so rare. And it's the consistency is so difficult for anyone at any level. And that's what's eluding him right now. And yeah, there's some wear and tear. There's some injuries involved, but it's hard to be consistent, man.
0: Man, they got to be sweating that contract a little bit right now. It's only year one of 14.
1: I think it's for me, it's too early to panic.
0: Again, you can't panic yet, but I mean, this season to this point, that's supposed to be the guy that you build everything around, your foundation, and he has been terrible relative to what we've expected from him all year long. Who knows? Maybe tonight against McDonald, the nameless McDonald.
1: After the All-Star break, that, like, for me, it's, okay, take the All-Star break. Yeah. You'll take some time off. I don't know how much good it's going to do. It's not like it's a super long period of time.
0: You're talking about 3-4 days.
1: That's it. Yeah. Like, how much could it really help you? But, I mean, it's better than the alternative.
0: Gotta try something.
1: Yeah.
0: Very newsy day in the city of Toronto. We'll fill you in on what happened with the Raptors, with the Toronto Maple Leafs. Some big news on that front. And in the World Cup with Switzerland and Colombia, currently playing in the 87th minute on alternate TSN feed. So a lot of good stuff happening in the world of sports. My FanDuel Best Bet still to come as well. 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
4: Troubles remain on the eastbound 401 collectors at Hero Ontario. A crash in the right lane. Westbound 401 at Kipling. Collision blocks the right lane. Southbound 427 in the express at Dundas. Still a collision blocks the two right lanes. And jammed heading in through Oakville on the west. QEW at Trafalgar. Vehicle fire cleanup affecting the two right lanes. 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

0: edition of Overdrive. 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He wants us to give out Vlad Jr. home run at 8-1 and a, he's giving me the thumbs up, and a Blue Jays win together. That SGP pays almost 10-1. Vlad and the Jays.
1: Yeah, it makes sense that it would pay 10-1 because it's not overly likely
0: probably
1: to happen.
0: 30-1 would be the number that I would ask for. But Doogie's feeling good about Vlad, right, Dukes?
2: He's only hit home runs on the road, so there's a positive.
0: You know what? Wow. I like that perspective. I like that perspective. 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So still 0-0, Switzerland, Colombia. They'll move on to play the winner, or they will move on to play Argentina, who won today in ridiculous fashion against Egypt.
1: Buddy, and Messi. How about that U.S. game last night?
0: Oh, man,
1: what a slaughter. A thumping
0: yeah.
1: that was.
0: Belgium
1: took
0: it to them.
1: Did they even touch the ball? Like, it was all Belgium.
0: Yeah.
1: That was as bad of a performance as you will see in that World Cup. That was Qatar-esque versus Canada, 6-0.
0: It was pretty close, that Jonathan David hat-trick. But I see people blaming, oh, Trump screwed over the Americans. The bad karma got him. Did you watch that game? They were just completely and utterly outclassed by the Belgians. It was not even remotely close. And I think it should have been 6-7. Yeah. Nothing. Like, that's how bad it was. This goalie for the Americans is going to get deported. Look at that. Oh, my God. What a terrible play.
1: That's the side of this tournament that maybe hasn't been talked about enough is, like, once these, like, non-soccer nations run into a real soccer nation, it's like, look out. The wheels fall off very quickly when you see the difference.
0: Yeah, and you could say that for Canada. I mean, again, Canada, I think, played pretty well against Morocco, and they had a lot of injuries. Mexico losing to England. You're talking about the English, you're talking about Morocco, and you're talking about a team today or yesterday like Belgium. Those are real soccer nations that forever have been dominant on the world stage. And here, the CONCACAF teams in North America, not so much. So it's a little bit different, Frank. It's a little bit different.
1: You were dominant on the world stage today, hosting Overdrive worldwide.
0: Worldwide, that's right, on YouTube. People, you can tune in all across the globe, which is of the utmost importance. TSN2 as well, right here on TSN 1050. We'll be on Crave tonight, Frank. So that's great. It's great news as well. Want to thank everybody behind the scenes, including JP, including Doogie and Joe from the Bridge, who I omitted yesterday in my thanks, and I really felt bad about it because he came up with a great idea. A Toronto Maple Leafs Daniel Alfredson jersey must be worn a lot because Alfredson, if you missed it, an associate coach with the Leafs under Jim Miller. Big news. And maybe that's something that Joe from the Bridge will be wearing tomorrow on today's program. You never know, Frank. You never know.
1: All right, buddy.
0: It's going to be a lot of fun. Great to see you. Thank you for doing this. Thank you for being with us here on Overdrive. We'll be back tomorrow at 4 p.m.
1: So chat.
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4: Westbound on the 401, heavy going right across the city from the 404 through Kipling. Right lane is blocked with a crash. At least the troubles in Mississauga and the eastbound 401 collectors at Huron, Ontario, all cleared up. Delays, though, from Dixie all the way across to Kennedy. Westbound on the QEW, still a mess heading in through Oakville. Jam from 4 Drive to Trafalgar. The two right lanes are still off limits for a vehicle fire cleanup. Fire crews are on scene for a crash at Bathurst, just south of DuPont. 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
0: Welcome to Overdrive. It's Tuesday afternoon. You're watching on TSN2, listening on TSN 1050, also watching on TSN's YouTube channel. My name is Aaron Korolnik, joined by my friend Frank Corrado for the next 2 hours. Frank, did you mow the lawn this afternoon in this outfit that you're wearing today?
1: I did not mow the lawn. I got a quick nine in at Carrying Place.
0: Oh,
1: and let me just tell you
0: track.
1: Something. Thank you. The boys in the pro shop are going to appreciate that. Mm-hmm. Let me just tell you something following all the sports and everything that happened today. I don't know what was more shocking. The Argentina thing, Daniel Alfredson coming to Toronto,
0: yeah.
1: Kyle Lowry's just big news. It's not necessarily shocking, but there's a lot of things that happen. Maybe the most shocking thing that came across my phone was a text message to myself and James Duthie from you.
0: Okay.
1: Basically hinting, hey, James, would love to play a round of golf with you next week for my birthday. Insinuating...
0: That is totally fictitious. That never happened. Allow me to tell the people the truth
1: please,
0: here, Frank.
1: Please go ahead, because don't tell me you weren't trying to get James to say, hey, buddy, yeah, let me take you out to Coppenwood, no problem, and I'll set it up, too.
0: Number one, I did not mention my birthday. It was you who brought up that it was my birthday 1 week from today. Again, please address all gifts to 9 Channel 9 Court here in Scarborough. Make sure to include the care of Aaron Korolnik, TSN Radio. That'd be very nice. But I asked James, would you like to play golf with Frank and I 1 week from today? That was it. And you inferred I'm trying to sneak a free round here, a free round there. It's not necessary, Frank. I'm a member of one of the top esteemed golf courses in all of the province at Caledon Woods. So no need for free golf for yours truly. But you are so right about everything that's going on today. That messy performance, the Argentinian performance. I'm here at TSN today. We miss you. I wish you were in studio sitting next to me, but alas, that's not a possibility. People were just going crazy because it looked like the Argentinians were done. They're down 2-0. Egypt's doing their thing, and all of a sudden, Messi and company just start exploding. And they scored 3 goals very, very quickly, including the decider and the extra time, and the 91st minute, I believe it was. Messi was all over it, scoring in the 83rd minute. Just a ridiculous goal that you can see right here. TSN 2. Like Messi just kicks literal rockets. Look at that thing off the crossbar. And look at that header. Unbelievable stuff from the Argentinians, who will move on to play the winner of Colombia and Switzerland, which just began up on the alternate TSN channels. That was crazy. Again, I would say the biggest pop that happened today here at TSN is when the Maple Leafs announced that Daniel Alfredson, that's right, allow me to repeat, if you missed this news, Daniel Alfredson is going to be an associate coach to Jim Hiller on the Maple Leaf staff. Yeah, you remember Daniel Alfredson, the guy who hit Darcy Tucker from behind in 2002 and scored the goal shortly thereafter. The guy who was mocking Matt Sundin, the Ottawa Senators legend, is now on the coaching staff of the Toronto Maple Leafs, Frank. And I think a lot of Maple Leaf fans are conflicted as to how to feel about it. What is your take on this situation?
1: It's obviously very fascinating, right? Like there's the hit on Tucker.
0: What a hit it was.
1: We almost have to find a way to we have to find out what Tucker feels about this whole thing. Like look at that right from behind into the numbers, and then scores the goal, and that's in Game 5 in 2002. So you know what's crazy is someone like Daniel Alfredson, he would come out of retirement, he would coach, and I think there was a lot of people that would think, you know, he's just kind of doing it maybe to kill some time, or he really cares about the Senators franchise, and that's why he's doing it, right? And now he's moved on from the Sens, and he's like with the Leafs in an elevated role. Like he's an associate head coach. That means there's a pay bump involved and you have more say than just an everyday assistant coach. So that really means this is not Alfie just killing time. This is not Alfie saying, I want to be a part of the rebrand of the Ottawa Senators and bring stability to that franchise. This is him indicating, I want to be a coach. Like I want to push the envelope here and instill whatever passion and wisdom and knowledge that I have onto the NHL players and try and win a Stanley Cup. And he's going to try and do that as a member of the Toronto Maple Leafs. It's pretty crazy stuff. And as far as what he was doing with the Senators the last couple seasons, the power play was his baby. And power play was good for Ottawa overall, but there were times where the power play went cold. So now he's going to be, I don't know, I would think, we'll see how everything shakes out here in Toronto, but there's a very realistic possibility he's going to be working with Austin Matthews and Gavin McKenna and William Nylander on the power play when he gets settled here. But it, the Sundin element I find so fascinating, right? Because bitter rivals, obviously countrymen, teammates on the international stage, and I can't imagine this whole transaction happens without Matt Sundin really pushing for it. And there it is. Like, sure. This is everyone's seen this a million times.
0: Yeah. Sundin and Alfredsson are very close at the Hall of Fame induction. They had roles in each other's. Like, there's a relationship that goes back many years as countrymen and as competitors against one another. Again, we're talking about the Battle of Ontario, which for you and I, we both remember. There's probably a lot of people who don't. I was just talking to Doogie before the show began. He called me a Leafs old head, which I'm not really sure what that means, but he's implying that I'm old. I'm only 37, dude. Come on, relax. But I remember the Battle of Ontario perfectly when I'm in grade 6, 7, 8, whatever it is. And again, the Leafs won every single one of those series. They won, was it last year, 2 years ago, when the Leafs played the Senators in the playoffs. So Ottawa's never actually beaten Toronto. It's just that Alfredsson was one of, if not the best players on those teams that were the heated rivals of the Toronto Maple Leafs at the time. And again, Maple Leaf fans don't like Daniel Alfredsson, but now the fact that he left Ottawa, a team that we need to get to, an organization that we'll need get to get to. Brady Tkachuk says, see you later. Alfie, franchise icon. I'm just going to go coach in Toronto. But I think people are going to love it. And again, Alfredsson is a Hall of Fame player, and no one would question his credentials. They are unassailable. The guy was one of the great wingers of the last 25 years. That might be a little bit of overstatement, but an excellent, excellent player for a long time.
1: Franchise icon, buddy. Sure. What, like the for face sure. of the franchise. He is,
0: yeah.
1: This is the crazy thing. This, if you're a Sens fan, this is going to drive you nuts.
0: Oh, guaranteed.
1: He is the face of your franchise, and now he is the associate head coach of your most bitter rival. The team where when the Leafs play in Ottawa, the building is 50% Ooh. Leafs fans, and Alfie is going to be on Toronto's bench.
0: Does Alfie get booed by Sens fans now when he returns back? He has to.
1: I don't think so. I don't think you can boo Alfie. Alfie did. Listen, at the end of the day, Alfie came back to Ottawa, and he put himself behind the bench, and he wanted to be a part of turning that thing around and bringing some stability there. He did that. The team has made the playoffs the last couple seasons. For whatever, I'm sure we'll find out, you know, behind the scenes, why this unfolded the way that it did, but I don't think you can boo Alfie. If you do, that's up to you. But I saw a video of my buddy Ross Levitan, and he just put it all into great perspective. He said, so essentially the Sens have been developing talent for the Atlantic Division. and Alex DeBrincat went to Detroit. Brady Tkachuk went to Florida. Daniel Alfredsson is going to go to Toronto. He also mentioned a few are like, you know, Donovan Sobrango, Angus Cruikshank, maybe not the most household names, but these are guys that are playing for other teams. And you're like, it's not a great feeling until we get into the season. And if Ottawa plays well, then none of this conjecture really matters if they play well. It's just, it's a bad feeling, and it doesn't look great optically at this point for what's, you know, for the Sens and everything that's happened to them recently.
0: For sure. And Senators owner Michael Andlauer came out with a statement and talked about how Alfredsson was leaving for an arch rival, and it's not ideal, but I'm paraphrasing here. But again, I'm sure if Ottawa wanted to keep Daniel Alfredsson, like, I suppose they could have found a way, but for whatever reason, Alfie was looking for a new opportunity. He gets one here in Toronto as the associate coach, but it's not just Alfie that will fill out Jim Hiller's staff. Toronto also promotes John Gruden, who was the head coach of the Marlies, into an assistant role, and Brad Wawrinka into an assistant role as well. Now, my understanding is Wawrinka and Jim Hiller go way back, and in the press release, they talked about his analytics experience. So it seems like Jim Hiller... So it's an interesting group of guys, and Mike Van Ryan's gone. We know Derek Lalonde's gone. I don't know if they announced anything on Steve Sullivan today, Frank, but...
1: I didn't see anything on Steve Sullivan, but, okay, I'll say this. You know, the Leafs have made a lot of changes here recently, and they came out, they took the heat for whatever happened last season and the way they kind of rolled things out this year, and there was a lot of skepticism, criticism, and they faced all those bullets. But they basically said they have a plan and they're going to do this thing, and they are on brand with everything that they have talked about. Like, they are making significant changes, significant moves, a lot of signings. We'll see how many hit. We'll see how many miss. But they have been on brand with everything that they've been trying to do. So I give them a lot of credit because it's not like as you've seen here in years past, it's not easy to get a lot of work done in a little bit of time. They have done that. Like they have done it is a complete overhaul here.
0: Oh, on and off the ice. Again, if I told you 2 months ago that Matt Sundin, Daniel Alfredson, and Sergei Bobrovsky were going to be Maple Leafs, I don't think you would have believed me. But we're talking about wholesale changes here with this organization. It's unbelievable just how much they have been able to accomplish and really how many positive things have transpired since, let's go even go back to the trade deadline, depending on how you view Tree Living versus Chyka. I mean, that's your own, decision, but I think it's pretty clear, at least to my eye, that Chyka is a big improvement at the manager position. Again, Berube's out. They bring in Hiller, McKenna. They get the number one overall pick. Matt Sundin's part of the organization. They're signing all these bottom six forwards. We'll see how they play out. Bobrovsky, I mean, it's just unbelievable. And now a brand new coaching staff. We'll see if it works.
1: They haven't played a game yet.
0: Well, that's it. That's it. Who knows? Yeah. But it's wild right now. There's a lot of intrigue. That's for certain.
1: Yeah, and you know what? I just remembered. So Alfredson is coming to Toronto. That's big news for sure. Like, there was a point in time where the Toronto Maple Leafs traded their captain to the Ottawa Senators. I was on the team when that happened. That was Dion Phaneuf. Like, think about, you know, Toronto was in a, it was clearly headed towards a rebuild and they wanted to try and draft Austin Matthews. And I get that. But I guess what I'm saying is it's not the first time someone with significant stature, and I'm not saying Dion Phaneuf means the same to the Toronto Maple Leafs as Daniel Alfredson means to the Ottawa Senators, but it's the captain of the Leafs getting traded to the Ottawa Senators. Like, something significant has happened each way now, but this is crazy. It's going to take a little getting used to seeing Alfie on that bench for sure. And how about when we see the tracksuit, when you get the practice tracksuit and he's got the logo there?
0: It's just wild, and I'm sure group chats all across the city of Toronto are saying, oh, when's Carey Fraser coming back? Are they going to hire Radko Gudas in player development? I mean, again, depending on how you view Alfredson, he was definitely a bitter rival of the Toronto Maple Leafs in the early 2000s. And again, never had any playoff success in a way of beating the Maple Leafs in a series in any of those instances in the Battle of Ontario. But man, he was up front and center. And the hit against Tucker in 2002 and scoring shortly thereafter, Maple Leaf fans will remember it. But maybe they'll now remember Alfredson in a coaching capacity with the Toronto Maple Leafs. We're going to have to wait and find out. But the nostalgia didn't end there today. Looking back at the Battle of Ontario, you had Kyle Lowry down at the Raptors practice facility being announced in his one-day retirement, and his number is going to go up in the Raptors, number 7, which is going to be incredible. I would argue he should have been the first. Before Vince Carter, who actually FaceTimed Kyle Lowry and interrupted the entire proceedings, made it about himself as per usual. Sorry, that's just my Vince Carter hater coming out. But it's something to see. Then you have Kawhi Leonard down there. It still hasn't been announced that he's officially a Raptor once again. Here you can see it up. There's Kawhi. Just like they haven't announced it yet. It's not
1: just
0: official.
1: Fresh off planting some trees.
0: Well, that's exactly right. So, and then they had a really cool moment, did Kyle and Kawhi. It is just incredible what's going on with the Leafs and the Raptors right now. Top to bottom, all these changes with the Leafs. And the Raptors have Kawhi Leonard again. And Kyle Lowry's numbers going up into the rafters. What a time to be a Toronto sports fan. And then you have the Jays, which is something we'll get to with Keegan Mathison.
1: That's another thing. That is shocking. I'm sorry. That's a team terrible that went to the World Series last year, and they were one of the best stories, obviously, getting that far. But my goodness, what a slide they're on. And, you know, we'll get to the Jays in a bit. But, I mean, the Kyle Lowry thing, like, he embodied so much of what people want to see out of their athletes in this city, right? Like, these guys make a lot of money, for sure. It's a great job, and they're well compensated. So people in Toronto want to see you grind and have some grit and be willing to play and kind of put on a show for the city. Kyle Lowry did that, man. He's such a, I guess you want to call him a throwback. He's 40 years old, and he played here for, 9 years, and they had a lot of success in the playoffs, but like, that's what he felt like. He felt like a guy who understood the temperature of the city and how to really resonate with the fan base. So it's fitting that he's going to you know, retire as a Raptor. He's going to get his number retired and hung up, and he got it. He understood it. You didn't have to explain it to him. He got it right away.
0: That, and he had success. He accomplished the ultimate goal, was a massive part of the 2019 NBA championship run for the Raptors, scoring those first 11 points in the final game against Golden State that helped lead the Raptors to the championship. And it was just the grind, and I mean, it didn't come without its own issues, right? There was a time when Kyle Lowry was traded, and the Knicks ultimately just backed out of the deal. Kyle Lowry could have been on New York and would have never had this opportunity to do what he did with the Toronto Raptors. But he had an incredible career here in Toronto, and I think you nailed it, Frank, with regards to kind of the lunch pail mentality that Toronto sports fans come to appreciate from their athletes. And Lowry did personify that to a T. Never cheated you on effort, always brought it every single night. The consistency was there, and he wasn't necessarily scoring 25 points a game, but he was taking charges, he was playing defense, he was hustling all out every single time, and he really earned the respect of the Toronto sports fans. So this is, I mean, I could say long overdue, because literally he just retired today, but definitely appropriate, and I think it's just a fantastic gesture from the Toronto Raptors and from Kyle Lowry. I was getting a little bit emotional watching that video that he posted on his Instagram last night. I'm like, Kyle, a lot of good times there, man. I think back to the Raptors, that championship run. It was just such an unbelievable time to be a Toronto sports fan, and being able to cover that run was unbelievable. Coley Acovo and I getting kicked in the back by Jackie McMullen, telling us to stop cheering in the press box. It was just a glorious time. Maybe kicked in the back. Our chairs were nudged. Let's use that as the explanation. But it was an awesome time. And again, one chapter closes on Kyle Lowry today with the Raptors. I would say a new chapter opens tomorrow. I assume Kawhi will get announced very soon. He's already here. Mm-hmm. He's at his press conference. So who knows what this team is going to look like. Again, when you talk about the uncertainty as to what the Toronto Maple Leafs are going to look like this year with all the new faces, the Raptors have Kawhi Leonard back 7 years after he left. 35 years old. I can't wait to see what this team looks like.
1: Whatever it was back then, was it like tendinopathy or whatever, tendinosis they were dealing with? That's 7 more years of wear and tear on that guy. And I get it. Like, he's still a very talented player, still has game left. He was recognized as such last year. I think he was a second-team All-Star player. So I get that. But, you know, they had to... He's the original case of load management, and they had to execute it perfectly in order to get what they got out of him the year that they won. Like how much more thin is that wire that they have to walk right now with Kawhi being as old as he is, and that, you know, that tendinopathy probably not getting any better? You know what I mean?
0: For sure.
1: It's going to be a difficult balancing act for them to pull off. We can't sit here and pretend that Kawhi is going to be the same Kawhi that was here last time, because even then, it was delicate. But it is cool that he's back, and when he's healthy and playing, there's no doubt. Like, that's another level of talent that this team now has to utilize.
0: Yeah, and people forget, back in 2019 when the Raptors won, they had Serge Ibaka, Fred VanVleet, and Norman Powell coming off the bench. This team was stacked. Danny Green was a starter. Marc Gasol was a starter. Like, this team was loaded. So to compare 2026 Raptors, which are still an unfinished product, we'll see what else Bobby Webster has up his sleeve. Like, there could be more changes, and maybe this team does look even better, but it's a very competitive Eastern Conference, and that team in 2019 was a unicorn. They were so incredibly deep, and I'm really excited. I think the first and foremost with the Raptors, they're relevant again. And we were talking about this yesterday, me and Feschuk, how it wasn't a big topic of conversation, this basketball team, throughout the course of the regular season, certainly. Once they got to the playoffs, people were talking about them, but how often was the Thursday game against Portland a big topic in Toronto sports radio with the Raptors? This year,
1: it wasn't.
0: Kawhi, it'll be a big topic. That's a guarantee.
1: You need star power. You need star power for that to be the case, and they have that in Kawhi. And it's interesting, right? Like, the NBA is in a place where we have 8 different champions in 8 consecutive years. Like, there's a lot of parity in the league, and it feels like in the Eastern Conference, the Kawhi deal is one of significance. The Giannis deal going to Miami, partnering with Bam, is going to be a big one. Celtics making moves. It feels like there's a bit of a, I don't want to call it an arms race, but there's a lot of shuffling of the deck in the Eastern Conference, and the Raptors are not sitting idle. You know, you can say what you want about Kawhi, but at least they're a part of that shuffling of the deck, and they're going to try and be assertive in the meantime until we get to the regular season.
0: Matt Devlin, the voice of the Raptors, will join us just after 5 o'clock. Keegan Mathison live from San Francisco ahead of yet another scintillating Jays performance. I'm sure offensively the Jays looked like they were going to be shut out again yesterday, but they did conjure up a run. There we go. A couple runs. There we go. That's
1: did they get two?
0: Was it one? I don't know. I went to sleep.
1: No, it was 10-1.
0: Was it 10-1? Okay, yeah. So there you go. It was just one. It was just one.
1: Dude, 2-0, 11-0, 4-0, 10-1.
0: That's your 2026 Toronto Blue Jays. Keegan
1: Mathison. The 2-0 was a win. Yes. 2-0 was, okay, 11-0, 4-0, 10-1.
0: Poor Keegan. I mean, this guy was on the ultimate run last year covering the Jays. Every day was more positivity. Who are they going to trade for? How are they going to win this game, this game? Now it's just utter misery, 7 games under .500. And the trade deadline, what, 21 games to go before the trade deadline. So there is certainly some question as to what this team will be looking to do.
1: The crazy thing is they're still in the mix.
0: They're
1: 3.5 games
0: back. The American League is pathetic.
1: Yeah. Stinks. 3.5 games back. And if they could figure their stuff out a little bit, they have a chance to at least, you know, you're talking about the trade deadline, at least make it a consideration that they are not sellers.
0: I don't think they'll be sellers. And we'll get into that with Keegan as to why. And if I could just quickly expand upon that, which I will, because why not? In order to sell something, Frank, as you're well aware, you need to have something of value, right? And the Toronto Blue Jays don't.

0: happening. But okay, I will take the other, I'll take the other side on that.
1: Okay.
0: I think there's teams that will look at those players that you just mentioned and say they're a year removed from being like really good and having some purpose, and it's just it's gone rotten in Toronto this year. So we think if we bring them into our organization, we're going to extract, you know, two quality or three quality months of baseball out of these guys, because that's all we'll need out of them.
1: I appreciate your positivity. Yeah. I think Blue Jays fans do. Probably not my negativity, but we'll see what Keegan has to say when he joins us just after 5:30. A special edition of Confirm or Deny later this hour as well. We have Steven Lorenz standing by. Talk about Toronto guys with familiarity with this team, current and past. Daniel Alfredson returning to the coaching staff. That'll be an interesting one for Steven when he rolls into camp. His old nemesis with the Ottawa Senators. So that's coming up on the other side. And we'll get his thoughts on just how things have transpired over the course of the offseason with so many new faces. And he's one of those guys who's carried over from the previous regime. So Steven Lorenz on the other side. You're watching and listening to Overdrive. I'm Aaron Korolnik. That's Frank Corrado. More after this.
2: 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Traffic.
3: Jam solid still on the West QEW heading in towards Oakville at Trafalgar. Vehicle fire cleanup in the two right lanes. No access to Trafalgar. 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Weston Road north of Albion. Cruiser on scene for a crash. Warden and Steeles, there's a collision. Also a rollover collision cleanup at Steeles and Jane Street. 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
6: 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A couple times, I mean, when there's some big guys coming down there, you hope he's going to land all right. 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
5: 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I'm Aaron Kurolnik. That's Frank Corrado. We're with you until 6 p.m. Steven Lorenz joins us momentarily. And I feel like you would have something in common, well, a lot in common with Steven Lorenz, both Toronto guys and both guys who probably were sitting there on July the 1st and watching their team make a number of moves, Frank. And think, where does that leave me? Oh, they sign this guy, they sign this guy. Because when you are part of an organization, you've been part of a lot of different hockey teams over the course of your career. On July 1st, if you know where you're going to be, you're kind of just watching to see, okay, well, this guy's going to play here, this guy's going to play here. Where does that leave me? And I'm sure you can empathize with Steve, who's going to join us momentarily.
6: That's the crazy thing about being in that position when you're like a depth player, depth forward, depth defenseman. You know, the fan base always wants you to make a big splash and bring in guys that are really going to help the team. And of course you want to be a part of that, but you also want to be playing. Like, you want to be in the lineup. So that's the different NHL. Like, this is the NHL that maybe people don't necessarily realize. It's the guys that have to scratch and claw and battle internally with the own internal competition in order to just keep a job, keep a spot in the lineup. But I will say, like, you know, with Steven Lorenz, he's a guy that, like, he gives you his all. Every time he's on the ice, every chance he gets in a game, he is 100% committed, and he plays he brings something to the table. You know, like, there's some guys that are out there and they're doing cardio, right? Like, they're skating up and down, and maybe they don't impact the game. With Steven Lorenz, he doesn't do that, man. Like, he's physical, he gets in your face, he drives the puck to the front of the net. So even though it might look crowded, there's going to be a place for him in that lineup because he's not doing cardio. Like, he brings stuff to the table nightly when he's playing.
5: What a coincidence. He's on the line too. He probably just heard all the praise that you gave him, and I'm sure he's smiling as he joins us here on Overdrive. Let's bring in Steven Lorenz. There, look at this guy. He's loving it. He's loving the compliments. Very deserved. How you doing, nice, man? Thanks for doing this.
7: Kind words, buddy. I appreciate that. I just caught the tail end of it, so.
6: Yeah, no worries, buddy. I'm gonna text Jimmy. I'll text Jimmy the same thing for you. No worries.
5: So, take us through your experience again. You got a contract. You knew you were playing in Toronto. You're seeing all this craziness with the Leafs with regards to seemingly a brand new roster. You're going to have 10, 11 new guys coming in. What is the group chat like? What is the dynamic like for you in particular, Steven?
7: Yeah, it's definitely exciting. I mean, obviously, when your team doesn't do so well, there's going to be some changes in the offseason. Obviously, we made a lot of changes, you know, from the top down. They moved on from some guys, and, you know, that's the unfortunate part of the business because, you know, they were all good guys. They were good people, and, again, that's what happens sometimes when you underperform. And in such a big market with such high expectations, you know, that stuff happens. But, I mean, every single new guy that we brought in, I think I'm decently familiar with. And, you know, I'm excited to get to know these guys, from the coaches to the management. Like you said, it's going to be a different look. And like I said, I'm just excited to get to work. I haven't talked to a whole lot of the new guys just yet, but I'm looking forward to getting in touch with them. And, you know, I watched their interviews and the clips on social media and stuff, and they just seem so excited to be a part of such a great organization.
6: Of course, the biggest name that comes to Toronto is your former teammate in Florida, in Sergei Bobrovsky. And I think there's a lot of talk around, you know, how he's getting older, but he is such a freak in the gym and his work ethic and everything that really keeps him in shape. Can you talk to a little bit of the behind-the-scenes stuff that he does to really keep him at the top of his game?
7: He's just he's an expert planner. Like everything he does, he's so, you know, meticulous with his, you know, his pregame routines. He's such a goalie. You know, he's calm and he's a little quirky, but he puts the work in. You know, he's one of the first guys there at the gym. He's there, you know, after practice for, you know, hours, and he's just putting the work in. He truly cares, and you know, he's one of the nicest, most humble, I guess, superstars you can say out there. And it was a pleasure being able to get to know him. And obviously, you know, I know word on the street, everyone knows that I got to be his warm-up shooter for the year. And just such a kind and caring guy. He always made me feel like, even though I wasn't in the lineup, I was still such a big part of that team. And I think that's why we had success in Florida. You know, it didn't matter what level you were in the organization. You know, their top dogs or superstars made sure everybody was taken care of. Everybody felt like they had a place on that team. So it's a privilege that we get to have him for, you know, I think 3 years. And I'm just excited to get back to work with Bobby again. So I'm going to have to be going out early before practices and start shooting on him again, which I'm more than happy to do that.
5: Steven Lorenz, our guest from the Toronto Maple Leafs. It's been a wild offseason, as we've documented. I mean, Matt Sundin comes into the organization. You're a Toronto guy. You grew up watching Matt's. Bobrovsky, a guy who you know from Florida. And today, the big announcement headlining the new assistant coaches with the Leafs is Daniel Alfredson, a franchise icon with the Ottawa Senators. Again, what are your general feelings about Alfredson before this announcement and now that he's going to be one of your coaches?
7: Yeah. Well, it's funny you say that, because watching him battle against Mats growing up when he was with the Sens, I wasn't a huge fan of him. Obviously, the face stick to the when he was mocking Mats there, I wasn't too pleased with him with that, but I'm sure that conversation will come up. But I know these guys know what they're doing, and he's such a, you know, respected player around the league as a player, and you know, I know guys that know him personally, and it's just a great addition. So again, I'm looking forward to getting to know all of these coaches. And again, I think it's, you know, I wouldn't say growing pains is going to be a word used, but I think it's going to take some time just to get to know everyone and feel out, you know, the amount of new bodies in the room. There's going to be changes for everybody. So, but that being said, it is very exciting to be able to do that. And like I said, I'm just excited to kind of get back to work, get back into the gym, and get to know these guys. You know, usually you show up, you know, a few weeks before camp, and that's when you get to go, you know, hang out with guys. You get to go, you know, watch the baseball games and the Jays are going and stuff like that. So, yeah.
6: You know, if you go back to 2015, Steven, you're a seventh-round pick. You end up having to play parts of two seasons in the ECHL. So you've really had to grind hard to get to this point. You know, when you're sitting here today and you see the Leafs make a lot of signings, do you look at it and say, well, I've always had to grind. I've always had to work, and I will find a way to, you know, to make myself someone that they can't keep out of the lineup?
7: It's absolutely right. I think it's always been about that mentality for me, and I've been counted out kind of my whole career, and it's kind of something that just kind of gives me some fuel. So it's nothing new to me. Again, you know, you can do all these projections and whatnot, but at the end of the day, I'm going to show up and try to be the hardest worker at camp. I'm going to try and, you know, earn my spot. I think the best advice I got from Rod Brindamore was, I think it was my second or third training camp, and he just said, you're never going to be a guy that comes in here and just has a spot given to him right away. Like, you're going to have to fight and claw, like you mentioned, for every single thing that you're going to get in this league. And I think just keeping that mentality throughout the whole course of my career, you know, there are times where you might score three games in a row and then you're just like, holy crap, I'm on top of the world right now. And then, you know, you're minus three for two or three games in a row, and you're like, oh my God, I'm going to end up on waivers here soon. But it's kind of staying in check and just trusting the process. And I'm a firm believer, if you just listen to your coach and, you know, make sure that the way you're playing, your teammates have your back, then you're going to have a spot and you're going to, you know, keep people around you happy. And, you know, that's not why I'm doing it, but definitely I feel like I had the skill and the ability to play at this level. But, you know, when you go out there and you block something, maybe your teammate turns a puck over and you block a shot, or, you know, your coach notices a little thing about you, it's just like, yeah, that's the stuff that you want to be doing. It's those little things that add up that help you win championships.
6: You talked about maybe a time where you score a few games in a row and you feel good about yourself and the points are going in. Don't lie to us here. Has there ever been a moment where you're like, you're feeling it and the points are coming and you start thinking, Is a point per game on the table? Like, am I pushing towards this thing?
7: Right. A little bit of a stretch, Frankie, but just like, you know, I mean, we're all human. You look at your, like, your career stat lines, you're just, right, you know, like, I can, you know, maybe, you know, 10 goals or 15 or something. That's not off the table, but I also reel myself in and realize, you know, I'm not here to score goals. I mean, we pay guys to do that. And obviously you want to chip in offensively here and there, and you need your depth guys to be able to step in and score some big goals, especially when you go deeper into the playoffs. But again, that's not my main focus when I'm going to a game. You know, my focus is try to bring the energy, try to stay hard on the guys. And again, it being, you know, it's an 82 game season and or 84 now, I guess. And it's tough to do that consistently night in and night out. So that's why it makes the league so tough. You have to find that motivation to be able to contribute and play your role every single night.
5: Steve, we'll get you out of here on this. Is there one of the new guys you're most looking forward to meeting? Like, McKenna is now part of your squad. I'm sure you're excited to reunite with Bobrovsky. And there's just a lot of new dudes joining the squad. Is anyone coming to mind or you're most looking forward to seeing in person?
7: I mean, I'm definitely looking forward to seeing my guy, Bobby. And, you know, all the new signings. I mean, it seemed like a lot of the signings were depth signings and guys who are going to play in that bottom six. And so it's always a pleasure. I think there's a little bit of, I don't want to say like a brotherhood, but there's an extra special bond for those guys to just go out and bang. And they don't always get the extra recognition that, you know, maybe some of the top guys do. So I think you bond with some guys like that, just playing the game hard. And definitely with McKenna coming in. I mean, I was talking to my trainer, their strength coach, Lou. There last week, he came down to Waterloo and he was watching me skate and train a little bit, and he just said, this McKenna kid, you know, he's not the biggest guy in the world, but he watched him on the ice and he's got the puck on a string. So it's definitely going to be fun to watch this kid grow and develop over, you know, a few seasons.
6: Buddy, how jacked is Louis still? Like, he's still a unit, isn't he?
7: Oh, he's an absolute tank, and he loves, like, if we have 3 or 4 days, it didn't happen much last year, but if you have a few days between games, like, he knows he can get you in the gym a little bit, so, he's fired. He'll give you a long workout, and guys are looking at him like, oh boy, here we go, and then you got to practice afterwards, but it's good for us, you know, it's good to be, you know, we're a team that wants to play hard and in your face, and in order to do that, you have to be in shape, you got to be in, you know, you got to be strength physically, you got to be able to recover well, and Louis's on the ball with that stuff, so he's just a great guy to have.
6: When you talk to Louis, tell him his two-touch game probably hasn't improved in the last 10 years, and I don't know exactly how bad it was 10 years ago.
7: It has maybe marginally got better, but I hope he's listening to this or maybe up at some point. But Louis, like, you still suck, man. I'm sorry.
5: That's awesome. Well, have a great summer, man. We're very appreciative you took the time today, and we look forward to seeing you in camp in September. Appreciate it.
7: No problem at all, guys. I'm looking forward to it, too. Take care. Thanks for having me.
5: Our pleasure. That's Steven Lorenz of the Toronto Maple Leafs. Looks ready to go, man. He's hitting the gym. He's skating. He's got Louis by his side. What else could you possibly ask for this offseason, Frank?
6: That's he's obviously impressive in the way that he talks, but he's impressive because he knows exactly what he is and what is going to work for him and what he brings to the table. Like, I don't know. I think Leaf fans would listen to that and say, I got a lot of time for this guy. Like, he loves being here, loves being a Leaf, and he knows exactly what he's got to do.
5: Well said. Well said. And I think he's going to have a role. Again, there's a lot of rumors around the Leafs still. Like, there was a report that they were in on Claude Giroux before he went back to Ottawa, which I'm interested in. Like, I look at the lineup, they have so many wingers already. And Giroux, at this point in his career, isn't playing down the middle. So I look at it and think, what else does John Chyka, Matt Sundin have up their sleeve with regards to this roster? And then we still have the Morgan Riley question. The Max Domi question, is he playing? How long is he out for? There's just a lot of different things. And Joe from the Bridge has put this up on TSN2 on TSN's YouTube channel, how the lineup looks. There's just so many names. Yeah, like, there's five full lines that the Leafs have
6: out
5: there.
6: It's for sure crowded. And I guess with the Max Domi thing, it's unfortunate what has happened to him, and you never want to see that happen. But doesn't it tell you that the fact that they've gone out and signed all these guys is, like, they've made plans.
5: The writing's on the wall. Yeah, exactly.
6: Yeah. And that's not Max's fault. Like, that's the unfortunate part of what he's gone through with this surgery and the complications afterwards.
5: Well, that's it. And again, the Riley contract, that's $7.5 million. Domi's deal, more than $3.5 million. If they were to get off of those both of those deals, they would have a lot of cap space to maneuver. But that remains to be seen, and it doesn't look like the Leafs are done quite yet. So there could still be some more intrigue.
6: No, it's still a little more work to do on the back end, right?
5: Like
6: the Morgan Riley thing is still, I would imagine, up in the air. And once that happens or doesn't happen, regardless, there's still something that needs to happen there because you're really banking on Chris Tanev being healthy for a full season. That's 84 games. Like it's a lot to ask considering what happened last year.
5: Yeah, probably too much to ask. I don't think they want to put him in a position where, I mean, it's kind of like Kawhi Leonard. Kawhi, you get 60 of the 82 games, you're feeling great if you're the Raptors. I think you could probably say the same thing for Chris Tanev at this point in his career after basically not playing at all last season. So more Leaf talk to come. We have Matt Devlin joining the show in about 20 minutes, who was down there for Kyle Lowry's press conference where he announced his retirement as a member of the Toronto Raptors. His jersey's going up, and Keegan Mathison live from San Fran at 5:30. Confirm or deny on the other side. I'm Aaron Korolnik. That's Frank Corrado. More Overdrive after this.
4: TSN 1050. Traffic.
8: Still delays on the westbound 401 from Yonge Street right through towards Dufferin in the collector's center lane block with a stalled vehicle, and then westbound 401 exiting off at the 400 from the collector's. Right lane taken out for a crash. Eastbound on the QEW at Huron, Ontario. Collision blocks the two left lanes, backing things up towards Erin Mills Parkway. Westbound QEW at Trafalgar. Still a vehicle fire cleanup. The two right lanes remain blocked. Jam from 4 Drive. 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
26: I can neither confirm or deny that that this is in fact a signal.
27: Boston trades Andrew Raycroft to Toronto in exchange for the rights to Tuukka Rask.
28: It's been my honor and a privilege to serve as the general manager of the Toronto Maple Leafs Hockey Club.
29: It's time for Confirm or Deny.
30: Do you regret giving all those gentlemen the no trades or no movement clauses?
26: I can neither confirm or deny that.
31: I can't confirm or deny.
5: So many questions about the origins of this segment. Some of those sound drops. Oh, I can neither confirm or deny. Was that actually JFJ, or is that somebody else voicing it as JFJ? I'll have to go behind the scenes and try to find out this information.
6: JP knows.
5: JP knows all.
6: He knows all the behind-the-scenes stuff.
5: He knows where all the bodies are buried here.
26: I can neither confirm or deny that.
5: Confirm or deny brought to you.
6: That's not his voice.
5: No, I don't think so. I don't know who voiced that, but we're going to figure it out. JP is going to give us the lowdown. Confirm or deny brought to you by Boston Pizza, Canada's favorite sports bar. Enjoy $15 lunch at BP where you get an entree, a side, and a drink, and you'll get it all in 20 minutes or less. A fast lunch doesn't have to be fast food. 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We have some very compelling questions today on Confirm or Deny, Frank, and it begins with this. Gavin McKenna is a lock to finish top three in Calder Trophy voting this season. What say you?
6: A lock. So you're saying it's a guarantee he's going to be top three. I'll deny that. I think there's a very good chance he's in the top three. I'm not going to sit here and say that it's a lock because there's a lot of good other players. Like Porter Martone was on fire when he joined the Flyers at the end of the season. Now let's just imagine a world where they're going to have Leo Carlson there playing with Porter Martone. Like there's a very good chance he's putting up big numbers. Gavin McKenna's in the mix. Ivar Stenberg could be really productive playing for the San Jose Sharks. And then it's like Cole Hutson could be there. Anton Frundell could be like, there's a lot of names. It's not necessarily just guys from this year. It's holdover guys from last year as well. So as much as he has a very good chance, I don't think it's a lock that he's a Calder Trophy finalist.
5: I completely agree with your assessment and your explanation of the situation. I would also say a lot of those guys you mentioned have NHL experience. They played last year, and McKenna's coming in fresh, and I think McKenna's going to be very good for the Toronto Maple Leafs. But to expect him to be a lock to finish in the top three Calder Trophy voting, again, if this guy comes in and is playing top PP and playing next to Austin Matthews, I may change my vote, and he would be a lock. But I don't think that is a guarantee. By the way, Cole Hutson, if he's running that Washington power play with Kyrou and Tuck and Ovechkin and Strome,
6: yeah,
5: that would be my pick right now. But
6: it's
5: that remains
6: one.
5: To be seen.
6: Yeah, I think there's a lot of value in that pick because he's going to play big minutes.
5: Oh yeah,
6: John Carlson got traded last year. He's obviously not going back to Washington this time around. That's his power play to run, and Spencer Carberry. The way he coaches, he wants his defensemen going like a lot, and he fits exactly what they want to do. I think he's going to play a very similar brand of hockey to his brother. Oof. Maybe not as shifty, like not as elusive, but he's going to be just as much involved offensively as his brother Lane.
5: Yeah, you would think that power play in Washington would be very good with some of their new additions. All right, let's tie in the Battle of Ontario. Of course, if you missed it, Daniel Alfredsson is the associate coach under Jim Hiller with the Toronto Maple Leafs. The Hockey Hall of Famer has joined Toronto, formerly of Ottawa, and will ask this question in Confirm or Deny. The Maple Leafs are more likely to make the playoffs than the Senators, Frank.
6: Ooh, that is a, that's a good one. Like, the Sens have made it the last couple years, and they would have been, like, they would have been pushing for the division last year if it wasn't for their goaltending in the regular season. And Toronto was a disaster. Were they as bad as they were last year? I think if you play it all over again, they're probably not as bad, but they should be a better team. I will, based on what we saw last year, I'm going to deny it just for now. Just for now, I'm going to deny it. Based on the fact that the Sens, even though they're not going to have Brady, they're starting essentially with like a little more cohesion, a little more chemistry. I understand that Brady's not there, but largely the team is intact, and Travis Green is a really good coach, and it feels like they've cemented a lot of their foundation. There's going to be a lot of adjustment in Toronto. Jim Hiller's a new coach. They've basically built a whole new bottom six. They're banking on Sergei Bobrovsky. They're banking on Chris Tanev being healthy. Like, there's still a lot of it has to come together in Toronto, whereas Ottawa kind of has their foundation laid, and I get that, you know, they've lost a big piece, but they have a lot of what they need to accomplish already there. That's why I'll say Ottawa.
5: I think you laid out the argument perfectly. I couldn't agree more. I do think it is really interesting to look at the odds on FanDuel to make the playoffs, and you look at the Leafs and the Canadiens, virtually the same odds. Toronto's around minus 140, Montreal just a little bit higher than that. So, and then you look at Ottawa, even more so than Toronto and Montreal, more likely to make the postseason. But I think there's a difference between making the postseason and making a legitimate run in the postseason, and that's reflected in the Stanley Cup odds as well. All right, so you mentioned Leo Carlson with regards to Porter Marteau. Confirm or deny, Leo Carlson will be the highest paid player in the NHL by opening night.
6: Ooh, $18 million. So if Macklin Celebrini were to sign his extension, or Cale Makar sign an extension, that could come in at just under $21 million, like 20.8.
5: 20.8 is the max.
6: Okay, so let's play this through. Celebrini could probably get the max. Cale Makar could probably ask for the max, but it's not wise for the team. Like, if you're trying to build a team, it's not wise to ask for that. But I could certainly see one of those guys saying, I'll take 18.25. So Carlson will have the highest AAV deal this summer. I will deny that. Mm. I will say that, one, probably Macklin Celebrini will sign for a touch higher, and he has left a little bit out there by not taking the full $20.8 million max he could take.
5: Such a fascinating quandary for these guys like Celebrini, where, yeah, if Celebrini said, I'm taking 20.8, or next offseason I'll take it from somebody else, San Jose would be like, all right, I guess we'll just give it to him then. But again, as far as team building goes, San Jose's adding some big tickets to their back end. Darnell Nurse, Jacob Trouba, Mason Marchman up front. I mean, they're spending some money here. Is Celebrini potentially going to take the McDavid route? Again, McDavid took 12.5 on a short-term deal, I might add. So could Celebrini say, I'll take 16 for three? Or would any of these guys, Cale Makar, again, if Cale Makar takes what he's worth, Colorado's in a bind. A major bind as far as putting together a Stanley Cup contending roster. They'll still be damn good, but not as good as they would be if these guys went full McDavid and took massive haircuts. Such a fascinating issue. And then, you have the Bedards and the Fantillis, the other RFAs who are probably going to be making $4, $5, $6 million a year more than they would have otherwise, if not for Philadelphia. So the NHL is going crazy. I mean, could Bedard not make $18 million next year if another team were to tender him an offer sheet and he signed it?
6: If you're Chicago, don't you have to pay him that much? He's your whole franchise. Like, he was the only reason why, clearly, they were competitive before he got hurt last season, because it completely fell off the rails after he got hurt. So they would have to pay him that money. And Cale Makar is coming off a $9 million per year contract. Crazy to think, like, moving forward, $9 million for Makar, that feels like pennies on the dollar compared to what he should be making.
5: Well, yeah, Bowen Byram's making 12.5 now. I mean, you compare those two, it's not even in the same ballpark. That's Frank Corrado, I'm Aaron Kurolnik. That was hour one of Overdrive. We've got a lot more good stuff coming your way, including Matt Devlin and Keegan Mathison. We're live on TSN2, TSN's YouTube channel, later tonight on Crave.
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1: Still delays on the westbound 401 from Yonge Street right through towards Dufferin in the collector's center lane block with a stalled vehicle, and then westbound 401 exiting off at the 400 from the collector's. Right lane taken out for a crash. Eastbound on the QEW at Huron, Ontario, collision blocks the two left lanes, backing things up towards Erin Mills Parkway. Westbound QEW at Trafalgar, still a vehicle fire cleanup. The two right lanes remain blocked, jammed from Ford Drive. 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From the News Talk 1010 Traffic Center, I'm Jennifer Young.
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4: 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But, I mean, everyone knows Kyle. 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
9: That's me.
5: Welcome back, everyone. This is First Up. I'm Matthew Paz. That's Michael DeStefano. Josh Lundberg will join us at 8:45 to talk about his expectations for the Raptors press conference today at 9:30. Is it going to be Kyle Lowry? It better be Kyle Lowry that's there, because then all this work we've done has been for nothing. And then suddenly, you know, hey, look, there's Marc Gasol. He's joining the team as a scout. And then it's like, oh, okay, well, we miss you, Mark, but that'd be a bit of a buzzkill.
6: Imagine so, it was like an advertising ploy, and they're just announcing the new national advertising, and this is all just an ad campaign. It'd be pretty good. God. I would say that. I mean, obviously, it would anger a lot of people, but man, it'd be good. They come in, they're like, oh, the brand new sponsor for the 2026-27 Toronto Raptors is Bounty Towels or something like that.
5: Yeah, Bobby Webster comes out and goes, hey, Edward Rogers and Rogers just bought everything, so we're here to announce our new streaming service and dynamic pricing. Yeah.
6: I just don't see it happening. I think today, I think Kyle Lowry just posted something on his Instagram, too. I was watching a little bit of it in break. There's like a 7-minute video, which makes a lot of sense now I think about it. Like a 7-minute video of him explaining, just his love for the game, the fact that he's retiring, and,
9: Talked about a bunch of different numbers that mean the most to him. And yeah, I gotta watch the rest of it in the next break there. But yeah, yeah, today's a big day for a lot of, you know, Raptors fans. And you know, he's the greatest Raptor of all time. He's coming back, signing a 1-day deal, we expect, and gonna retire as a Raptor today.
3: And a reminder, today is July 7th, so it's 7-7, and Kyle Lowry's number is 7. All right, so in honor of this, the profile of Kyle Lowry is unexpected star. A guy, when he came here, the expectations were really low, and now he's become one of the most beloved athletes in Toronto sports history. So in honor of that, we're doing our top three Toronto athletes no one expected would become beloved, and they have been. So Doug Gilmore and Wendell Clark are not on the list. Wendell Clark was the first round pick. Doug Gilmore was the star in Calgary. So that's just, you know, throwing it out there. What do you got at number three, Michael?
9: Is it too early to have Ernie Clement on this list? Because Ernie Clement has become a massive fan favorite. He's somebody who no one even knew who the heck he was when he first got to Toronto. I saw Keegan Matheson tweet this out the other day. He's like, Ernie Clement went from someone who wasn't even worthy of getting his own individual story written on MLB.com. He was just part of a massive amount of minor league transactions one day for the Blue Jays. And then now he's an all-star, and he was the starting second baseman for the American League. To have that type of three-year run with the Toronto Blue Jays is unbelievable. And, you know, the earned dog, I mean, like, the amount of Ernie Clement jerseys. When I go to the Blue Jays game, the amount of 22 Clement jerseys that are there is unbelievable. And the barking that ensues whenever the earned dog steps up to the plate. It may be a little early for him to come onto this list, but I got to tell you, over the last couple of years, I don't think there's another person in the city of Toronto. You take any pro sports franchise in the city that the fan base has clung on to quite like they have Ernie Clement.
3: You know why? It is a little early, but I like it because we're doing a little generational thing here. Because my first one is for the old heads out there. Now, what if I told you there was a pitcher that won the second most games in the 1980s? He won an ERA championship. He was a 7-time All-Star. But when he was drafted, he was known more as an outfielder than he was a pitcher. I'm talking about Dave Steeb. Over the course of his college career, Dave Steeb pitched 17 innings, mostly in relief. During the draft in 1978, the Blue Jays officials came up to him and said, yeah, we want to make you a starting pitcher. Dave Steeb didn't want to do it, but they said, hey, buddy, the quickest way to make it in the majors would be pitching. So a guy who was known more as an outfielder during his early baseball days gets drafted by the Blue Jays and becomes one of their second greatest pitcher of all time behind Roy Halladay. Totally unexpected. Pitched a no-hitter on September 2nd, 1990. My number three unexpected beloved is Dave Steeb.
9: I like it. I like that a lot. To be fair, I wasn't born while Dave Steeb was cooking and
3: that's
9: throwing
3: why I
9: gas.
3: Wanted to rap. Yeah.
9: Yeah. But obviously, one of the greatest. And I actually didn't even know that he, you know, came up as an outfielder, transitioned into a pitcher at the pro
3: crazy.
9: Level. That's unbelievable. Coming in at number two on my list, and granted, again, the generational divide here is more of a recent one, but Fred VanVleet. Like, we're celebrating Kyle Lowry, but like Fred VanVleet, undrafted. The guy was undrafted and ends up getting a deal. He had an unbelievable summer league, gets a deal. You know, he's with the 905 for a season, and then all of a sudden is playing a key role with the 2019 Raptors squad. I mean, what he was able to do to really turn around in that series against the Milwaukee Bucks, like everyone remembers, yep. You know, he's got the cut under the eye. He's got the big Band-Aid looking like Nelly, and he's just screaming after he made that big shot. Like, that's another one of those memories from that run that everybody will always have. So, you know, for me, Fred VanVleet, like, he's somebody who, you know, was a footnote, you know, back in, was it 2016, I think it was, when he was signed as an undrafted player out of college. A footnote, and all of a sudden, 3 years later, he's a champion and a big-time piece of the pie there.
3: Yep, absolutely. It's unexpected. People that make it in the NBA, especially in the playoffs, usually higher draft picks. My number two, and I'm cheating a little bit here, but he's a guy that deserves some recognition, and we never had a chance to talk about him yesterday. My number two, imagine being a former construction magnate. A guy that was known to dominate in the steel industry and then become one of the most beloved Toronto sports figures. I'm talking about Larry Tannenbaum.
9: Ooh, all right.
3: He tried to get a basketball team in Toronto at the start of the 1990s. He tried to relocate Denver in 91. He made attempts to bring in the New Jersey Nets or San Antonio. In 1992, he sent a non-refundable check for $100,000 to start the expansion bid with the NBA. And the NBA said thanks, but no thanks. Eventually, the Raptors were born. He wasn't part of it at that time. But Larry Tannenbaum tried to get basketball in here way sooner. And then eventually became part owner of the Leafs and part owner of the Raptors. But think about this with Larry Tannenbaum. He's the guy who brought in Tim Leiwicki. He's the guy who helped bring in Masai Ujiri. The man never owned more than 25% of MLSE, but he always seemed like the boss, the owner, the leader, the face. He only had 25%, but he became beloved, and he's still part of the sports fabric here with the Toronto Tempo. So my number two, Larry Tannenbaum.
9: I like that one, actually. A little off the board, but I think Larry Tannenbaum, it's funny, whenever you talk to like, I know that, you know, former players, like Frankie says, he jokes, he's like, yeah, my house is the house that Larry built, getting the contract from Tannenbaum and the Toronto Maple Leafs. I'm sure Coco, you know, say a lot of similar things with the Maple Leafs. Coming at number one for me, Jose Bautista. Like another
3: guy. Good, I'm glad you mentioned it. Good.
9: Jose Bautista was traded for a player to be named later. He was an afterthought with the Pirates, coming in as a third baseman. I believe he was a third baseman with the Pirates at the time. You know, not really all that great defensively. You know, it was up and down with the bat. He ends up coming over, and it cost him absolutely nothing. And then a couple years into his Blue Jays tenure, something clicked. The power erupted, and he became a 50-home-run guy for the Toronto Blue Jays, multiple All-Stars, and then obviously, you know, the King Daddy topper with the bat flip back in 2015. Was it 15, 16? One of those 2 years. I blend those two years together all the time.
3: That's fine.
9: But that's the moment, right? Like, that's one of the biggest moments prior to this past season where a couple of those moments were up there. But that, to me, is still, you know, arguably, you know, one of my favorite moments, right up there with the golden goal, right up there with the Kawhi shot, like Jose Bautista and the bat flip in Game 5 of the ALDS. Back in 15 is one of those moments that lives rent free in my brain. Anytime they play that seventh inning on television, I'm usually game to watch it. And for a guy, again, traded for nothing, right? Was traded for a player to be named later, to go on to being a level of excellence type of guy and a beloved player in the city of Toronto. Again, you talk about the Ernie jerseys out there. There's still a lot of 19 Jose Bautista jerseys still in the stands today. So Jose Bautista comes in at number one for me for beloved Toronto athletes we did not see coming.
3: Now, we did not discuss this, but I was hoping you would put Jose Bautista on the list.
9: Oh, yeah.
3: Because I needed to do a different guy for number one. So, this guy was a third baseman for the Cincinnati Reds. He was so bad defensively, his nickname was E5. Eventually, the Reds are like, we want to get rid of him. Meanwhile, over with the Toronto Blue Jays, Scott Rolen is like, get me out of here. And the Cincinnati Reds said, we will take Scott Rolen. So now there's debates, there's arguments, there's conversations. The GM of the Reds, Walt Jocketty, with J.P. Ricciardi going back and forth. And they finally strike a deal. J.P. Ricciardi wants right-handed pitcher Zach Stewart. But there's one condition. You got to take this guy named Edwin Encarnacion, and you got to take his salary. And JP was like, fine, I'll take Edwin and his money. Let's get the deal done. So Edwin's a Blue Jay. He goes on the disabled list in 09. He goes there twice more in 2010. In 2011, the team's like, we want to give you less money. Edwin's like, no. So Alex Anthopoulos places him on waivers. Oakland claims him. And then Oakland says, we don't want him. He comes back in 2012. And then from there on, makes three All-Star teams. Finished in the top 15 in MVP voting four times. Led baseball in RBI in 2016. Had that famous walk-off three-run home run in the 11th inning. The 2016 AL wildcard game. Taking out the Baltimore Orioles. Sending the Chiefs to the ALDS. Edwin Encarnacion was bad with the Reds. Toronto didn't want him. Toronto tried to get rid of him a bunch of times. And then, boom, he gets to play next to Jose Bautista. And that's my number one of top three beloved athletes in the city of Toronto that we did not see coming. That's the list. And I love it, Michael. No crossover. No crossover between you and I. Stories told, different generations of players.
9: I love it. Encarnacion, too. I just recall the one offseason, like after the All-Star break. I'm trying to remember what year it was, but right after the All-Star break, he went on a tear, and like something unlocked for him, and then he just became a home run hitting machine. I think that would have been 2011. I think it was 2011. He ended up with a big time season. Maybe it was 2010. Ended up with 21 home runs by the end of the year. And then 2 years later in 2012, 42 home run season from Edwin Encarnacion. And then he basically belted at least 35 or more homers for the next like 7 years for the Toronto Toronto Blue Jays. To this day, I think a lot of Jays fans even hate the fact that he left. You know, and more so aren't mad at Edwin, are mad at management for allowing him to leave. They spent the money on Kendrys Morales, and they could have circled back on Edwin if they're a little bit more patient. And he ends up going to Cleveland, and, you know, he never gets back into Toronto. But certainly, you know, he's an athlete, the beloved athlete here in the city, 100%.
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11: Big problems at Steeles and Jane. There is a collision and vehicle rollover. Eastbound Steeles and northbound and southbound Jane are all shut down at the moment, but it's just best to avoid this place altogether. On the QEW, westbound at Trafalgar, the vehicle fire cleanup is blocking the right lane, but the off-ramp at Trafalgar is also blocked at this time. And we also have a stalled vehicle westbound 401 on the collectors at Dufferin in the center lane. Drive Legendary Quattro. 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

0: 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This is First Up. I'm Matthew Kaz. That is Michael DeStefano. And Joshua Lewenberg is joining us on the line. I don't know why he's here, Josh. What the hell are you doing on the show today? What's going on at 9:30?
1: Happy Kyle Lowry Day to all of that, to all that celebrate.
0: Yeah.
1: Are we supposed to be keeping this a secret? I'm not sure, but yeah, I think the cat's out of the bag. Kyle will be fulfilling a long-time promise and signing a one-day contract to officially retire as a member of the Toronto Raptors, unless he wants to surprise us with something today. And look, he is a man of many surprises. He likes to keep all of us on our toes and keep us guessing. So I don't know. Maybe his retirement will be short-lived. Maybe he's coming out of retirement to take the Garrett Temple as a golfing buddy of his. And we know Garrett is now in Dallas as a coach. There's a spot on the roster. You never know.
2: Yeah, well, we might get to that spot on the roster in a little bit here. But, yeah, I mean, Kyle Lowry, just

0: sudden he became a champion in 2019 and one of the, you know, the great, becoming the greatest Raptor of all time. You know, Josh, like what sticks out to you when you think about Kyle Lowry and his career arc as a Toronto Raptor?
1: Yeah, you just said it. As likely as it is to end up this way as a Raptors icon, the GOAT, maybe a future Hall of Famer from where it all started, I think you look at it a few ways. One, just in terms of like, he certainly doesn't look the part, right? Like, generously listed at 6 feet, was almost always the smallest player on the court. Never the most athletic or the quickest, but his will to win was second to none. Just an incredible winner, an incredible competitor. But then to your point, like in the way that it started out, there's definitely a scenario, an alternate universe in which he gets run out of the league before his second contract, even as a malcontent, out of shape journeyman, because that was the reputation. That's where things were headed before Masai Ujiri sat him down and challenged him to be something more. He put in the work on his game, on his body, and through a lot of the same qualities that sometimes made him a pain in the butt, he turned himself into a star. But then when you think about like how unlikely and improbable it is for them to end up here, this storybook ending of him signing back with the Raptors and retiring here, like there were so many moments where this relationship between team and player could have come undone. Famously, there's the trade to the Knicks that James Dolan vetoed at the last moment. He nearly got traded to Memphis during the championship year when he was sulking after they traded his buddy DeMar DeRozan. There were a couple summers in free agency where he seriously contemplated leaving, but something kept bringing them back together, and maybe it was fate, because honestly, like, they needed each other. The Raptors needed Lowry just as much as Lowry needed the Raptors. And now it's kind of fitting, I think, that those two are going to be synonymous with each other forever.
2: How much fun was it covering Kyle Lowry?
1: Depends on the day.
2: Give me the good and the bad. Give me the good and the bad.
1: Yeah, look, some of the most frustrating moments of my professional career came as a direct result of covering Kyle Lowry, and some of the most incredible, some of the best moments of my professional career came as a direct result of covering Kyle Lowry. And I think a lot of people would say the same thing, and not just in the media, but players that he's played with, coaches that have coached him, people in the front office that have worked with him. That's just Kyle. Is you have to take the good with the bad. And a lot of time it was the same thing, because as I mentioned earlier, a lot of those qualities, the stubbornness, the being strong-willed, spiteful almost at times, like that's the reason why he's here. Those are the reasons why he ended up playing 20 years, one of only two point guards. Him and Chris Paul are the only point guards who have ever played 20 years in the NBA. Not easy to do at that size. To reverse the course of his career, you need to be strong-willed. You need to be stubborn. And I can tell you, he took great satisfaction in proving people wrong. Still does today. That's what made him an incredible player. That's what made him a special player. And honestly, like I said, like to just watch him play on a nightly basis is not something that I take for granted, that anybody should take for granted, because he's such a basketball savant. It's interesting because I'm sure at some point, if not now, we'll have the Hall of Fame conversation. I think he's got a very good shot. I don't think he's a lock, in part because people that weren't fortunate enough to see him regularly during his Raptors prime will look at the numbers and probably be underwhelmed. They don't exactly scream Hall of Famer, but with Kyle, it was never about the numbers, right? Like, there aren't many players who could shoot 2 for 12 and score 6 points and still be the best and most impactful player.

0: player on the floor, but that was Kyle. He always found a way, whether it was taking charges or diving for loose balls, throwing his body around, sacrificing his body, whatever it took. Like I said, just an incredible winner, an incredible competitor, and really just one of a kind, especially in this market. And so like fitting with this market too, right? Like supposedly a hockey town, like where fans have always loved and respected those, like those grinders, those players that leave it all out there. And that was Lowry. He left it all out on the floor, and I think like he can feel good about hanging it up here, because I don't think you look at the totality of his career, everything that he accomplished, everything that he did, and I can't imagine that there's much that he can regret here walking away from it.
1: Yeah, I don't think so. He said in his, you know, acknowledgement letter, I'd imagine he'll echo the same sentiment, that he called Toronto his home, which will make a lot of Raptors fans feel, you know, really excited about, you know, how he feels about the city of Toronto and the fan base. Josh, it does seem like what's old is new again here in Toronto, right? Kyle Lowry coming back, expected to sign a one-day contract today to retire as a Raptor. Kawhi Leonard brought back into the fold. DeMar DeRozan. Does it make sense to have that reunion as well, Josh, or is that more of just like a nostalgia bug continuing to bite down here on some fans?
0: Yeah, I mean, I think it would mostly be a nostalgia play. I don't think it makes a ton of sense for the team or the player, unfortunately. And I say unfortunately because I would love to see it. And nothing's impossible. I'm certainly not sitting here saying that it can't and won't happen, because that would have been my answer to the Kawhi Leonard question a few weeks ago, that it can't and won't happen. And it did. The NBA is a crazy league, and everybody loves a little nostalgia. It would be great for him to follow in Kyle's footsteps here and hopefully one day call it a career as a member of the Toronto Raptors. As of right now, though, I mean, unlike Kyle, who I think feels pretty good that, like, this is it for him, DeMar still has some basketball left. He's younger, still a really good player, not obviously the star that he was. And I think wherever he ends up going, he's not going to go somewhere to be the number one guy. I mean, I think even just spending this time in Sacramento has given him some perspective here that he'd like to go somewhere and compete again. And that probably means that he's sacrificing some, maybe coming off the bench. But when you look at the role that he would fill here with the Raptors, I mean, first of all, he doesn't address a glaring need. I mean, they could use the scoring off the bench, but they need shooting, they need size, they need a big. Probably not like DeMar, and what he brings is probably not at the top of the list. And then for DeMar, like, even if he were to come here, yeah, okay, so he's coming off the bench, but like, CMB likely coming off the bench is probably going to be higher on the priority list in terms of development and playing time. Jacoby Walter as well. I'm not sure what his role would be here as opposed to somewhere like Miami, where they're starving for depth and for offense and could really use somebody like that, even coming off the bench and playing with Giannis. So I think there will be better options for him, and the Raptors obviously have some needs to address as well. But, hey, crazier things have happened, and that would be a whole lot of fun.
2: Really appreciate Josh. We'll do more of a Kawhi conversation somewhere down the road. Today is about Kyle Lowry and just a celebration of the greatest Raptor of all time. Appreciate the time. Appreciate the perspective. We'll be reading your work. Take care.
0: Thanks, guys. Talk soon.
2: That is Raptors reporter Josh Lewinberg.
1: You know what I'll always respect about how Masai Ujiri and Bobby Webster have gone about their business at building this Toronto Raptors team? And it just kind of made me think of it when Josh talked about, like, Miami. They're starving for depth. They're starving for offense. And it's because they kind of unloaded the clip to bring in Giannis Antetokounmpo. And granted, like, he's a terrific player. Like, of course you want him on your team. but at what price? And they paid a hefty price where they traded basically their entire team to bring in Antetokounmpo. Yep. Now you're left trying to fill in the roles around him. The Raptors always had that opportunity, and it was always discussed, but they never actually made that decision until it finally became, you know, the opportunity where they were able to add Kawhi Leonard without sacrificing their entire team. Sure, they had to give up DeMar DeRozan, which was a massive piece at the time to give up for Toronto, and Jakob Poeltl, who was a younger big, but only one first-round pick. Like, they didn't deplete their picks, and even this last trade, you know, the last time around, they're bringing, yep, you know, Kawhi Leonard back. They're not giving up a massive haul that we've seen, you know, other teams give up for superstars. So that's one thing that I'll always credit, you know, Masai and obviously Bobby, who worked under him for a while. They know that in order to build a team, there has to be depth, and it doesn't make sense sometimes, most of the time, to trade your entire team and future for one player, and it doesn't usually work out very well for those teams. The Raptors never did that, and I think they deserve a lot of credit for being patient and not kind of, you know, for lack of a better term, unloading their clip on one player and then it just blowing up in their face. Paul George.
2: Just look what the Boston Celtics. Yeah, just look what the Boston Celtics did. Depth matters, and the Knicks proved that as well.
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4: Steeles and Jane is still dealing with a collision and vehicle rollover, and we still have eastbound Steeles and northbound and southbound Jane all shut down right now. Even though the westbound lanes are still available, it's just best to avoid the area if you can. Eastbound Lakeshore from Ontario Drive to Strawn Avenue, lane restrictions are ongoing because of events at RBC Amphitheater. That's going to last until 1 a.m. Westbound QEW past Dixie, that collision is now blocking two left lanes. Get your car summer ready. 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

0: First Step. That's Michael DeStefano. I'm Matthew Cause. On the station today, Argentina versus Egypt at noon. Will Lionel Messi score again? Him and Mbappe in a race for the Golden Boot. Joining us now, though, to talk about what we saw last night from the sporting news covering the U.S. men's national team and the women's national team as well. It is Kyle Bond. Kyle, good morning. Thank you so much for being on the show.
1: Yeah, good morning. Thank you, guys. It's a weird morning for U.S. fans, I think.
0: Yeah, it is. And, you know, the funny thing is, and listen, a lot of people were rooting against the States just because of everything with Balogun and the red card. I'm kind of bummed out that we didn't have a more competitive match. Also needs to be said, Tom Hanks, Napa Cab. There is a lot of great things about America. In fact, the majority is. So just getting that off the front end, because I know a lot of people are crowing today, as you mentioned, about a weird time for U.S. soccer fans. But let's just start with the game. Are you shocked about how sloppy the United States looked, especially in that first half?
1: I am and I'm not. That's, I think, why it's such a weird morning. It's a tough game to digest because it's hard to reconcile, A, the opponent was better than them, B, the opponent wasn't that much better than them, and they played like crap. So, like, when you put the two things together, it's hard to know what percentage to put on the opponent was better than us and what percentage to put on they played like crap. And they did. They really played poorly. This was a game that was very winnable for the United States. It was also a game where they needed to have their best game in order to capitalize on that opportunity. And they played their D game while Belgium played its A game. And when you put those two things together, that's kind of where you get the 4-1 defeat.
2: Do you think that the whole Balogun red card, you know, Trump and all this stuff ended up kind of being a distraction when all said and done yesterday?
1: It's really hard to know, and I'm really hard. I'm the kind of person, I'm very analytical. I find it hard to place blame or any kind of structure in, like, things that are intangible, but I have to imagine it did in some manner. I wrote right before the game that there were no winners from that whole scenario. FIFA blew it up way out of proportion from what it needed to be. Had they stopped at any point in that process, it would have resulted in less fervor than they got. You know, if they had just said Balogun is back and left it at that, then people would have been upset, but it would have died down and not become what it was. You know, but they had to go and then allow Belgium this weird appeal that Belgium said they didn't even want. I mean, they just blew it completely out of proportion. And the players and coach got wrapped up in that. And it's hard to say that it didn't have an effect. I don't know how much. We won't ever know unless the players say. But I do think it probably had some effect, yeah.
0: It's hard not to. It was the number one story just because it had everything that people – it dragged everyone in, casuals, hardcore fans, and it certainly was an emotional topic. The guy I feel bad for, Kyle, is the U.S. goalkeeper, Matt Freese. I mean, that was a brutal mistake by him that made it 3-1 in the 57th minute, the turnover that a couple seconds later led to the goal. But the guy made a great save early on. and you go back and look at the first two goals, there were so many mistakes made by the American team defensively and so sloppy. And the fourth goal was a brutal giveaway. But I wonder how much of this game will be remembered for the mistake by the keeper, because it was the loudest mistake.
1: Yeah, it was. I mean, when you're a goalkeeper, that's the life, right? That's just the part of being a goalkeeper. And I think Matt Freeze has shown the media and the fans that he's willing to accept that responsibility, and it's tough. But there were, like you said, an outrageous amount of mistakes. Like, I saw people blaming Matt Freeze for the second goal, which I can understand. He probably should have come out and claimed the cross. But Tim Ream got bodied by a string bean of a striker. Like, it just, there were so many mistakes in that game. The midfield got completely overrun. And, you know, Weston McKennie got stuck out wide a bunch. If you look at his heat map, it's all on the touchline for some reason. And, you know, Malik Tillman did his best, and Tyler Adams did their best to sort of keep control of the midfield, but they were overrun because Mauricio Pochettino got out-coached by Rudy Garcia, who made a bunch of changes in the starting lineup, and all of those changes worked. He wanted to match and beat the U.S. physicality in midfield and control the game, and it worked to perfection. So, you know, it's just difficult to place blame on any one person. And two, I want to point out that sort of relates to this, that this is the beauty and the difficulty of the World Cup. You don't get second chances at the FIFA World Cup. You get one shot, and if you blow the shot, that's it. And you don't get another shot for 4 years, if at all, because you look, if you think about it, Christian Pulisic is in the prime of his career. You get one World Cup in the prime of your career. Next time, he's going to be 31. Weston McKennie's, I think, going to be 30 or 31. You know, Anthony Robinson will be 32. You get one World Cup in the prime of your career. And if it doesn't pan out, that's it. And that's the beauty. That's what makes the World Cup so great and so tough, is that that's how it goes. And unfortunately, this team's legacy will be that they had a massive opportunity to elevate soccer in this country by proving to the U.S. that there is reason to hope for a brighter future and an improved future. And there is still reason for that, but winning this game would have jump-started that hope, and they missed that shot.
2: There's been 10 managers who either were fired during or stepped down from their team due to what happened in the World Cup. Will Mauricio Pochettino join that list in the coming days, do you think?
1: If you asked me this same question 3 months before the tournament, I would have said there is a 0% chance that he signs back on for the U.S. for the next 4 years. I still think that the odds are up against them, but I do not think it's 0%. I would say Pochettino coming back is probably around 25%, which I think is a huge improvement from where it was a while ago. And there's a number of reasons why. I think, A, he looked like he enjoyed it. He was prickly at times, but it's a more relaxed atmosphere. I do think he wants to return to club soccer. The problem is, the big jobs that were available, that looked like they were going to be available by the end of the World Cup, many of them have closed. A lot of them have been filled. I thought he was a perfect fit for Real Madrid. His man management skills, his tactics, his connection to the club, that job has been filled. The AC Milan job has been filled. A lot of the opportunities that I think he would have looked for are closed now. So to me, he has one of three options. He could take a lesser job, which I don't think he will. He can just wait for the right opportunity at the club level to come up, which I think is the most likely possibility here. Or he can sign back on. The problem with signing back on is 4 years is an eternity when it comes to a guy who's used to club coaching. And I just think it's going to be difficult for him to commit the next 4 years. He's not going to commit to two. I just don't see the U.S. being okay with that. They're going to include a massive buyout in the contract like they just did with his last contract, which all reports said was enormous, like to the level of it would have been a world record buyout if someone had triggered it, because they want a guy for the next 4 years. And I don't know if Mauricio Pochettino is ready to commit to an eternity for a coach like that. If he is, I think he comes back.
0: Kyle, before we let you go, and again, joined by Kyle Bond from The Sporting News, now that the United States is out, and from a content standpoint, that stinks. They've been a wonderful and perfect stereotypical sports villain. What for you is your number one story? France's dominance, Messi, there's 100 other storylines. What for you is the biggest headline?
1: Yeah, that's what's made this World Cup so great, right? It's how many awesome storylines there have been. It's been a fantastic tournament. And picking one is tough. But I would say probably the Golden Boot Race, as weird as it sounds, because that award doesn't matter. The award that matters is the trophy at the end, right? But I just think the Golden Boot Race ties all of that into it so well because there's so many superstars. And very likely, the ultimate winner, the way it's panning out, the ultimate winner very well may come from the champion, because you don't have a guy that has, like, padded his stats in the group stage to the point where he's got a huge lead. Sometimes that happens in the World Cup, right? Guy scores 6 goals in the group stage, 7 goals in the group stage, and now nobody can catch him. You've got so many stars who are chasing the Golden Boot because they have led their team from the front and have put their team in the quarterfinals. And that is, it just ties all of the storylines together, the superstar element, the teams that are going to, who's going to win. I just think Mbappe, Messi, Haaland, like all of these guys chasing the Golden Boot is thrilling. And to me, I think it's awesome how Norway have put themselves in position to contend. Erling Haaland himself said, I never dreamed that we would beat Brazil. I never thought we would be here. This is crazy. And watching a player admit that openly is so fun and so human. And he's right in the mix for the Golden Boot. And you have to consider them contenders.
0: Well said, and absolutely agree. This tournament's great for this soccer hardcores and the casuals and everyone in between. Thank you, Kyle, for doing the show. Appreciate.
1: Thank you, guys. Anytime. Enjoy it.
0: Take care. That is Kyle Bond from The Sporting News covering the U.S. men and women's national team.
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4: Steels and Jane still has a collision to deal with. It's a vehicle rollover, so it's going to be here for a while still. Eastbound Steel still remains blocked at Jane, as well as northbound and southbound Jane shut down. We've also got westbound QEW past Dixie dealing with a crash blocking 2 left lanes, and the vehicle fire cleanup westbound of the QEW at Trafalgar still has the right lane blocked, with the off-ramp to Trafalgar also shut down. On the eastbound 401 collectors at Kennedy, we also have a crash in the left lane. Now's the time to stock up for your job site at the Home Depot. 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
5: This is what Instagram used to be. 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
24: The National League Central leading Milwaukee Brewers are in Pittsburgh to face Brian Reynolds and the Pirates.
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24: 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Coverage begins Saturday at 3:30 Eastern with first pitch at 4:05 Eastern on ESPN Radio and on the ESPN app. Presented by Progressive Insurance.